0: information on the Warren County Government website's Sheriff's Office page and clicking on press releases. 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
1: To mark the end of the school year, Governor Hochul on Friday announced that 396 million free school meals have been served in schools statewide. Hochul's Universal School Meals program, launched last year, guarantees every student in New York State access to a healthy breakfast and lunch at participating schools. As crude oil costs are falling and summer travel is heating up, prices at the gas pump are going down. Here in the Capital Region, AAA figures show the average cost for a gallon of regular gas is $4, down a penny from Saturday, and the local average is 22 cents less than a week ago. 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
2: The WGY AccuWeather forecast. We've got a partly cloudy sky in store overnight with a low temperature of 60. Partial sunshine tomorrow, the high temperature 81. Sunshine and a few clouds on Sunday, a little bit more humid, the high temperature 85. Even warmer on Monday with a high of 88 and plenty of sunshine. For Tuesday, it'll be hot with a high of 90, but there is a threat for an afternoon thunderstorm. From the WGY Weather Center, I'm meteorologist Chad Merrill.
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4: Good afternoon, everybody. This is the Retirement Ready Show. And today, I am here with Chris McCarthy. How are you?
5: Happy Saturday. Doing well. What a beautiful day.
4: Yes. Yeah, I know. It's perfect out there.
5: Oh.
4: Not too long ago, we were complaining about the weather. Now we're loving it.
5: Oh, big time. And going to get a little sticky next week, but this is beautiful.
4: Yeah, should be good. Going to enjoy it while it's here. The thing that we wanted to touch on today, as far as the topic-specific, so Retirement Ready is usually a topic-specific radio show. If you are a first-time listener, we'd like to go over something that is specific to current market environment, you know, what's going on, and to inform the investors out there. And today, I know this morning, my dad was touching on this a little bit with Drew Aiello, who called in, and it's the current rate environment. You know, what's going on right now with rates? You know, what's going to happen? What are they pricing in? And ultimately, how does that affect your investment portfolio? So what we're seeing and what we're hearing is that there is a chance for a rate hike by the end of this year. Mm-hmm. Some analysts putting it in the prediction of anywhere from 50% chance to 70% chance. So it's leaning more likely yes than no right now. And there was just a recent inflation report that came out that was a little bit higher than what they wanted it to be. I think it was at 3.4%. So ultimately, if that's the case, this is all due to, obviously, the conflict going over in the Middle East. In oil prices is a major factor. And we're now seeing that through inflation costs or inflation, you know, numbers. So if that's the case, you know, ultimately, they're going to hike rates. So, you know, how does that overall affect your portfolio?
5: I'll tell you, you know, what a difference a day makes, because the first quarter we were talking about one or two rate cuts, you know, but it just goes to show that, you know, we work hard to see what's going on in the market. We want to maximize what the market's giving us so we can benefit our clients.
4: Yeah.
5: You know, and you, more than anybody, has helped me learn even more about that environment and how, you know, since 22, when both sides of the fence really got hit because of all those rate hikes.
4: Yeah.
5: But yields have been very attractive.
4: Yeah.
5: Since 22. And the market's also done very, very well. But now we're in a position where we're still trying to maximize what the market can give us. But there's certainly been a lot of volatility.
4: Right. And when we talk about yields, you know, we're talking about the income that an investment kicks off on an annual basis. So you're going to hear us throw around the word yields a lot probably this hour. And that's just, you know, referring to the dividends. You know, so when we say yields are pretty high, it's the cash flow kicking off your investment. And yeah, they are. You know,

0: compared to what they were pre-2022, where interest rates were near zero because of, you know, COVID, the environment we're now in is a little bit more attractive if you are a bond investor, because the cash flow kicking off of these bonds is pretty good. You know, if we have an income model that is very sensitive to rate hikes or cuts, you know, it's their, because bonds will fluctuate based on what rates are doing. So if that's the case, then, you know, there's a rate hike. If you're in some type of income focused, you know, bond portfolio, or you're a more conservative investor and you like investing in either a bond mutual fund or ETF, whether it's on the taxable side or tax-free side, that being municipal bonds on the tax-free side, these investments are going to be affected by ultimately what they do, whether they hike or cut rates or they keep them flat.
1: That's right. And a lot of people with the bank CDs or credit union CDs, during the second quarter, they saw a lot of those rates probably drop on the renewals.
0: Yeah.
1: And that's because, as you know, the market was pricing in what was anticipated rate cuts.
0: Yeah.
1: So now we're working with a lot of treasuries, so on and so forth, where we're trying to eliminate the middleman and give our clients the highest yields possible.
0: Right.
1: Because you and I both know, many of the CD rates are based on treasury.
0: Right.
1: And other forms that are calculated in the whole mix. So we have a lot of clients that are coming to us with CDs that are renewing. And they're like, we don't like what we're getting.
0: Right.
1: You know, and we're telling them, well, we can put you in a just as safe spot with a much more attractive yield. And you can still be as conservative as you want.
0: Yeah, I mean, that's the thing. You know, a treasury bill is a fixed rate investment, so you're obviously going to get whatever rate is associated with the time frame that you're in it for, like a CD. If you take a step out of these fixed rate investments and you go into something like a bond portfolio that's managed through an ETF or mutual fund, that's where you take on a little bit extra risk, you know, that can fluctuate both up and down. From a principal amount, but the dividends that are kicking off the cash flow from these bond mutual funds, like we were saying, is going to be a little bit higher than what the CDs and treasury bills are getting you. So a lot of clients, you know, fall into this category of having some type of bond allocation into their portfolio. If you are retired or gearing up for retirement, you most likely have bonds in your portfolio, I would say.
1: You certainly should. To a certain degree in this marketplace.
0: Right. And we would recommend it, you know, as of now, if you are, you know, a couple years out from retirement, or you're already in retirement and you're taking income off of the accounts, then, you know, it would be suitable for you to have some type of bond allocation in the portfolio, because, you know, we're seeing dividends that are kicking off anywhere from 5 to 8% on the bond side. You know, so that's pretty attractive. When we tell clients, hey, take 5% as an annual distribution off of your accounts for income in retirement, and the dividends that we're getting kicked off are on average, you know, 6.5% in that income model that we manage.
1: Yep.
0: You know, that's pretty attractive from our standpoint. You know, if we're satisfying that 5% withdrawal rate off dividends right now, then we feel, you know, pretty comfortable with the income being kicked off these bonds.
1: And another thing that I think is great to note, and that is many of our ETFs and mutual funds that we're working for, I think you guys told me that this is one of the highest percentage of investment grade bonds.
0: Yeah.
1: In many of these funds that we use.
0: Yeah.
1: Which is comforting, because these are very safe, government-backed. You know, it's always nice to be able to receive an income and know that it may not be anywhere near as volatile as the old high-yield junk bonds so on and so forth.
0: Well, it was because, and it's not, it just depends on what sector of the bond market they're in. So if they're corporate bonds, they're on the corporate side, government, securitized. You know, there's a lot of different areas of the bond market, just like the equity market. You know, there's, and people don't really understand that. But the credit quality within the

0: more risk that people don't want in their portfolios. You know,
1: just like you said, now having that investment grade percentage in those portfolios reduces that pendulum swing.
0: So, right.
1: And that makes clients very happy.
0: Oh, yeah. And that's the thing. You know, if you can get rid of a majority of those junk bonds and get more into investment grade, and yeah, maybe the junk bonds now are kicking off still more attractive dividends, but it's, you know, how much risk do you want associated with those junk bonds? If you can get a double A, triple A bond rating, which is very, you know, secure,
1: right,
0: on the credit quality rating over a C, and it's only a percent or two difference, it makes all the sense in the world.
1: And just like we preach all the time, it's looking at the diversification within those funds,
0: right,
1: to make sure that, yeah, we do have exposure,
0: right,
1: but we also have safety.
0: We're coming up on a first break here. This is the Retirement Ready Show with Chris and Chris. We'll be right back after this.
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1: And we are back. Welcome to the Retirement Ready Show. I am Christopher McCarthy, sitting with my buddy Chris Kopeck. We are advisors at the Retirement Planning Group, and today we're talking about rates and the impact certain things have had on them and maybe some different avenues clients should be looking to entertain to maximize return as well as to take a careful look at the risk associated with the return. So I know my buddy Chris is working diligently on his tablet.
0: Mm-hmm.
1: And what amazing information are we going to share right now?
0: Well, interest rates and bond prices, before we get into some statistics, you know, something that people need to understand about bonds is they work inversely to interest rate movements. Mm-hmm. So what that means is they work in opposite directions. When interest rates go up, the principal amount that you invest into a bond fund will go down. Mm-hmm. So the income off of the bond fund will increase. So your monthly dividends that you're receiving will eventually go up, but the

0: principal amount. So you put $10,000 into a bond fund, interest rates go up, and that $10,000, you know, investment, that bond fund's kicking off, say, a 5% dividend. So that's $500 a year of dividends that you're going to receive off of that investment, hypothetically. If interest rates go up, that $10,000 that you invested will go down from a principal standpoint, but your monthly income will go up, you know, with the rate adjustments.
1: Right.
0: So that's the relationship within the bond market. So ultimately, if we do get this rate hike here by the end of the year, your monthly cash flow, so for the folks and clients who are taking that monthly income, they'll probably be happier. You know, they'll see the, if they're not set to reinvest, you know, those dividends and interest off of these bond funds, if it's set to just pay out, you know, and we're kicking you out the monthly distributions from them, you'll probably be happy because your cash flow is going to go up. But when you look at your statement, maybe at the end of the month, you'll see that those bond funds themselves went down in valuation.
1: And they only go down if you sell. It's only a loss on paper because you're waiting for the cycles to work their way through. So like you said, you know, we're taking advantage of the highest yields today. And many of the clients we have in these models don't have plans to sell out of them. They're in there specifically to maximize that monthly distribution so they can supplement their retirement.
0: Yeah, because when interest rates fall, you know, like how, what they were pricing in and why, you know, ultimately the dividends and cash flow, like on the CDs, like you were saying,
1: mm-hmm.
0: like why they were pricing that in and why they were having your CDs at the bank, if you have CDs, like go down, is that they were just pricing rates in by the end of the year to be lower than they were right now. So as that matured, maybe you had a 4% CD that when you got the renewal period to renew it into a new one, it went down to 3.5% or 3.75%. So that's just because of the rate environment that the dividends off of that are going to fall. But in the event that they do hike this year, they may go up a little bit. You know, if the hike does happen, I know that these inflation numbers, if they still continue to be a little bit higher than they want them to be, the Fed will go ahead and hike rates again.
1: That's right. And, you know, we are constantly meeting with investment reps because we're looking to always maximize income for clients. So with the rates high like they are, you know, you're looking at our income model, which is, like you said, producing a 6.5 yield.
0: Mm-hmm.
1: At the same time, many munis have also looked very attractive.
0: Yeah.
1: So if you're in a higher tax bracket, munis might be something to entertain.
0: Yeah, munis are very attractive right now for folks who are in those higher tax brackets. If you're in the 32% or above tax bracket, you know, municipal bonds, and you have, you know, taxable bonds in your portfolio, you should definitely consider, at least look at the municipal bond environment right now, because there's some muni bonds, that funds that we do business with, that are paying 4.5% right now. So it's, from a tax equivalent yield standpoint, it makes all the sense in the world if you're in that higher tax bracket. You know, there's, because it's all about your net result after taxes.
1: And then look at what you just said, because many people, again, coming up on CD renewals,
0: mm-hmm.
1: chances are they're not going to get 4.5 tax free, or what would calculate to be 4.5 tax-free. And with these munis, these are very high investment-grade funds.
0: Mm-hmm.
1: So, I mean, this might be very attractive alternative for people, again, looking at CD renewals or maybe some other money market that they're just not currently happy with. And they might be able to give themselves a boost without increasing the risk.
0: Yeah, and that's, you know, that's exactly right. Like, you don't want to add unnecessary risk into your portfolio anywhere. So having these, if you can get a better ultimate net return

0: return from going muni versus taxable. And no one wants to pay more taxes. I mean, we hear it all the time. Right. But, you know, it works in the other direction just as much, which I think people who come in and say, hey, we want to not pay any more taxes. We want to just own some muni bonds. And that's that. You know, we don't want to. But then you look at their earned income for the year, and they end up being in the 12 or 22% tax bracket.
1: Right.
0: And you say, well, listen, if we can get you, you know, 6.5, 7, 8% on taxable, you're going to, because of your tax bracket, you're going to net more in that area over going into something like a tax-free municipal bond.
1: And that's exactly what we do. It's to maximize the return for the client. What is the greatest net? And that's what it's all about. You know, achieving the highest net and risk being controlled or certainly minimized.
0: Right. And ultimately, too, like how this all works behind the scenes as far as the bond environment, when we're talking rate hikes or rate cuts, you know, how does... Why does it work inversely? You know, why does it work like that? A lot of people say, but if you think about it, it makes sense, because if they do hike rates here, right, and all of these mutual funds or ETFs that you hold that have a conglomerate of just individual bonds under them, all of their rates are already set based on what the current environment is right now. So if rates right now, they're kicking out maybe 5%, 6%, and the overall like average of that is say 5.5%, and rates go up, then those bonds become less valuable because the new issues that are going to be coming out are 6.5, 7%. So people are going to want to buy those higher dividend paying bonds over the older bonds. So that's why that principal amount goes down, but your cash flow goes up.
1: That's right. No, so. I think you explained it beautifully, you know. And the thing is, who wouldn't pay a little more to get a 6% bond than a 5% bond?
0: Right, because then it works in the other direction. That's just right. As much. You're cutting rates, you know, and you have these bonds that were paying 6-7% in your portfolio, and rates are cutting. Well, the principal amount of your fund is going to increase in value while your dividend cash flow goes down because the underlying investments that you have in your portfolio become more attractive to investors, whereas that cash flow is going to get closer and closer to the true rate environment we're in.
1: Nope. I couldn't agree more. You know, I love it because I think it's, you know, every day, every week, you know, we're constantly looking at and listening to and learning what's out there. How can we maximize what we do for our clients? And, you know, it just, no day is ever the same. It's always something new, different, fun. And, you know, it's a nonstop education, really. You know, and it's something where we work with our clients, we work as a team, and you know, we're learning together, and we're maximizing their retirement.
0: Yeah, and that's why we like to stay on top of this stuff, because ultimately if you are... I mean, a lot of our clients, like we were saying earlier, like there's not many clients that are sitting in a 100% equity portfolio. So if you do have investments that are sensitive to rate hikes or cuts, you know, ultimately we want to be aware of the, you know, the changes it could make to your portfolio, whether it's kicking off more cash flow or lowering the principal amount, you know, your value is going to go down in your account. So we want to know what's going on and keep you informed as a client, just so you know. If you are in your income distribution years and you're reliant on this monthly income, we're kicking off the accounts. Ultimately, this is how these changes in the market are going to affect your portfolio.
1: Well, one thing I was always very optimistic that there were going to be a couple rate cuts this year.
0: Yeah.
1: Only because, you know, more stimulus in the housing market, you know, hopefully, obviously, we're all hoping inflation is under control and
0: right.
1: Maybe dropping, you know, the car. But we're starting to see movement. You know, we're starting to see movement. I'm noticing a lot of car commercials.
0: Mm-hmm.
1: And it seems like they're at offering more and more lower interest incentive.
0: Right.
1: Which is great. And we're also noticing it might be gradual, but it seems like gas prices are slowly coming down.
0: Yeah.
1: So, again, we're very optimistic.
0: Right.
1: That there's some, but we also got to hope that some of the geopolitical events are going to work their way through so we can
0: right.
1: try to get into a more calm environment.
0: Right. And that's the thing. That's the major, obviously, issue going on right now is everything going on in the Middle East, because ultimately, you know, oil prices have a trickle-down effect on pretty much every other industry as far as inflation costs, because of transportation. You know, oil really affects every industry across the board.
1: Mm-hmm.
0: So while that conflict's still going on, you know, I don't think we really anticipate inflation to slow down too much, because, you know, it's just going to keep staying in these higher low 3% area, which the Fed does not want to be in. They like to be below 3%. So if that's the case, then, you know, maybe we do hike one more time just to get them back below 3%. And then maybe in 2027, we'll get those rate cuts that they want so badly to happen. Because ultimately, that's what, you know, they came into this year talking about, is that rate cuts were going to be a priority.
1: Right. And, you know, the thing is that, again, that I can't pay enough tribute to a lot of the company reps that we work with.
0: Yeah.
1: Because of how honest they are, they look at our portfolio and they say, you know, we might be able to help you here, or if we're doing a great job, they're going to say, stay where you are.
0: Right. And they keep us updated. But we're coming up on the half hour break here. This is Retirement Ready with Chris Kopeck and Chris McCarthy. If any of this stuff interests you, you can call our office at 888-580-1919. We will be right back.
2: Starts now. WGY News, I'm Paul DeCastro. A Rotterdam man admitted in court on Friday to raping a female child whom he knew to be related to him. 51-year-old Brian Barrett rejected a plea offer and pled guilty to a 10-count indictment that included one count of third-degree rape and nine counts of third-degree incest. Prosecutors say the defendant had started raping the victim when she was 14 and the abuse continued until she was 21. Plans for a proposed intercity bus terminal in Albany in the Empire State Plaza have been presented.
3: The bus terminal plan also utilizes existing infrastructure and makes use of resources already in place, like a round-the-clock state police presence. The former Key Bank branch would serve as space for a ticket counter. The proposed Empire State Plaza bus terminal would also allow for connectivity to the Egg MVP Arena, the Albany Capital Center, and the state capitol. In the coming weeks, the Empire Plaza Terminal Coalition will engage in conversations to vet feasibility with all partners involved. Dave Langley, News Radio 103.1 and 810 WGY.
2: The New York State Department of Transportation is advising motorists to expect lane closures at the intersection of McCarty Avenue and Interstate 787 in the city of Albany from approximately 11 a.m. to 3 p.m. tomorrow to facilitate a pavement resurfacing project. Shake Shack is now hiring workers for its second restaurant in the Capital Region.
4: The chain has a pop-up site at Saratoga Racecourse during the summer, and it's moving into the former TGI Friday spot in Albany's Stuyvesant Plaza. 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
5: The WGY AccuWeather forecast. Clear skies overnight, low 58. Monday, sunny, warm, and a high near 89. Tuesday, clouds and sun. A heavy afternoon thunderstorm could give us some flash flooding. High Tuesday at 90. It'll be a hot one on Wednesday. Sunshine, a few clouds, a thunderstorm in the afternoon. The high on Wednesday at 99. From the WGY Weather Center, I'm Steve Williams.
1: We are back to the Retirement Ready Show. I am Christopher McCarthy, sitting with my buddy Chris Kopeck, and we had a wonderful gentleman kind of stroll in from the street.
0: Barging.
1: David Kopeck. How are you, David?
6: Well, I heard you on the radio, and I ran down here.
1: So, God. He's always boosting my ego.
6: I'm always amazed.
1: I feel good about
6: it. I'm always amazed how wonderful you are. The topic, of course, I got to do another show for Syracuse. But to make a long story short, on the bond side, you're talking about interest rates and how it's going to affect the bond market. I don't think they're going to do a hike. I don't think, look at the gasoline right now.
1: Mm-hmm. I agree.
6: It's below $4. It's only been, a minimal amount of time. Oil, I think, was below $70 a barrel. Am I correct?
1: It's damn close.
6: Yeah. So if that's the case, it takes a while to filter out into the economy, but if this holds, I think you're going to see that interest rate, this whole thing, I think we're more down than up. That's my prediction.
0: Yeah. Well, if they're staying, their target, what the Fed has been consistently saying is that their target for inflation is 2%. So, the employment and wage growth obviously is
6: we're not going to see that.
0: Is happening, but energy prices are going up. Inflation expectations are going to pretty much remain around 3%. So they're pricing in a 25 basis point hike by early fall of 2026.
6: The other thing is, too, is you guys think about our bond portfolios. You've got some of the major players. We won't mention the individual companies that we do business with. Of course, our clients know because they see the positions. But, you don't have to worry about any one individual bond because you've got thousands of positions.
1: Right.
6: Thousands.
1: Very well diversified.
6: Whether it's PIMCO or Fidelity or Vanguard, whatever it may be. The only thing that you will do is but it happens every day. You're going to get fluctuation with your corpus, your principal, whether it's positive or negative. But, if you look at bonds over the last 10 to 12 years, they haven't been a great investment.
1: That is correct.
6: Total return.
1: Right.
6: Basically what you're buying is you're buying cash flow. And there's the case that an annuity would be a better investment. Total return.
1: There are certainly alternatives out there to consider.
6: Yeah.
1: The thing is, when people, we've had several clients who became clients, but they're going we don't like bonds. And I go, well, it's not that we're in love with the meter, but our job is to maximize what the market has given us.
6: Yeah.
1: And if it happens to be bonds and it's going to benefit the client, that's what we do.
0: Yeah, right. And ultimately, too, we've been talking a lot about the bond environment. The equity market, the equity's still have a factor in with rates.
6: Yeah.
0: If rates go up and down, the equities are affected too. It's not like they're not, nothing happens to them. There's sectors of the equity market that are going to struggle in the event that there are rate hikes. And then there's sectors that often benefit
6: because of it.
0: Yeah. So there's different areas to look at. And one of the, obviously the sectors that struggles in rate hike environments is home builders and real estate funds. Consumer discretionary companies and utilities, and other businesses that just have high debt. Any business that has high debt is going to struggle in a hiking environment. Whereas in the opposite direction, you have interest rates falling. Businesses can obviously borrow it at a lower cost, so small cap companies do well.
1: Mm-hmm.
0: And that's why I think, over the last year, really the small cap, some of the small cap funds, at least the ones that we're invested in, mm-hmm. have done pretty well.
1: Mm-hmm.
0: Real estate, consumer discretionary, it's quite the opposite. And technology even benefits in, you got all these tech companies that have been going crazy over the last couple of years.
6: Mm-hmm.
0: And it's because ultimately after 2022, they've kind of put an emphasis on trying to cut rates down and get inflation under wraps.
6: Well, technology got kicked in the teeth last week, but mm-hmm. it's had such a run. You got to realize is that you're on the big boy roller coaster. You're not on the baby one.
1: Right.
6: And, when that sector sells off, hold on tight, because it's one that's always been volatile, but it's also one that's led And if you look at the NASDAQ, the triple Qs, I mean, that's averaged about 20%.
1: Right.
0: Yeah.
6: 20%. And if you look at the S&P 500 or a bond portfolio, but it's like, you know, our clients are, what are our clients looking for? 99% of our clients are looking for income off their portfolio. They're looking for low beta, low volatility, low risk portfolios. We've got a multitude of investments between equity. We're not, you know, I had a guy say to me the other day, and it's funny that we were talking about this. He said, a major player down in Albany, runs an investment banking firm. He says, we've been involved in alternative investments now for, you know, 5 to 10 years. And it's my opinion that we shouldn't even offer them to the general public.
1: Well, again,
6: alternatives.
1: Right.
6: Like private equity, private credit. You know, there's an article in today's Barron's about a guy that basically did a Ponzi scheme where he was basically saying he was financing, you know, the ability for people that had a little bit lower credit rating was for snowmobiles.
1: Right.
6: Did you see that?
1: Yep.
6: Yeah. So the bottom line is that, you know what you own. I know that we have a tendency sometime to be a little bit more tilted on the conservative side. But, you know, you've spent 40, 50 years, whatever it is, accumulating. You got to think different about distribution.
1: That's right. No, we're firm believers. You don't want to bite the hand that feeds you, but absolutely.
6: What does that mean?
1: It means
6: why are you looking at me like that and winking?
1: I am not winking. I got something in my eye. Yes. Not winking. But
6: now you got to, you know, the thing is, I go back to what you said, Chris. You know, there's an investment product for every person, right? If there wasn't, they wouldn't be designing them and they wouldn't be allocated to particular types of investors. Like an annuity, okay? You hear all the negative things about annuities because they had got an agenda and they're trying to sound like they're important and they know what the hell they're talking about. But after being in the business now for 44 years.
1: Right.
6: And you...
1: 41.
6: 41.
1: Well, in the 42nd, yep.
6: 85 years of experience. As I've said a million times on radio, my son has heard it, you've heard me say it, which is a small percentage of our business, of all the annuities that we've placed in individuals' portfolios, not one person has ever said to me, I wish I never did it. Not one.
1: Same with me.
6: Yeah.
1: You know, our job is to make sure that we are armed with as many avenues that will benefit clients. Doesn't mean we're going to talk about every avenue. But if people only saw the changes we have seen, just in the annuity marketplace in the last 40-plus years.
6: Apple to an orange.
1: Unbelievable.
6: No comparison at all. And that's the thing is, I always say this, the screaming monkeys, or I'd rather call them the morons, that really have no idea what the hell they're talking about. And they don't know really what they're talking about. It's a bias, and it's a marketing ploy. Basically, it's a marketing ploy. Mm-hmm. Okay? But I'll stay if William Sharp from the Sharp Ratio, mm-hmm, is a major advocate of annuities. I mean, this is one of the smartest guys in the investment banking world. And he basically talks about the benefits, the peace of mind, how it fits into a portfolio. Now, the key to any type of investment program is what? It doesn't go away before you go away.
1: Right.
6: And there's only one investment out there that assures that. What's that called?
1: An annuity.
6: That's it. That's the only one. I end my story. That's it, Judge.
1: No, all right. I couldn't agree with you more, but, you know, and I think it's also very important to point out annuities.
6: How much you love me?
1: The second thing I want to point out is annuities in that department is only 5% of the business we do. 95% of the business we do is investment management.
6: Right.
1: So if we have an agenda, you would think that our percentage would be higher than 5%.
6: Yeah.
1: But again, it's being armed with whatever's in the marketplace and knowing when the best fit can be put together.
0: What's your position?
7: My position is the same as everybody else's at Retirement Planning Group. I think that there's a reason that investments are out there, whether it's your alternatives that you're not a fan of, or annuities, or, you know, anything out there that has a product, it has a place. You know, it's there's a candidate for everything. So right. If ultimately you just sit down, if you offer everything to everyone, which we do, then you can figure out what ultimately they're a candidate for. Mm-hmm. I mean, that's just always been the philosophy. So if someone is a candidate for an annuity, then, you know, we would bring that up. If they're not, then they're not. We would never, you know, push annuities onto someone that, like you said, it's 5% of our business. You know, the majority of what we do is manage assets. And, you know, that was part of the conversation today, is how do those assets get affected by things like interest rate adjustments? And, you know, what we were touching on a little bit before you interrupted and went into your annuity rant.
6: Well, the reason why I'm interrupting, because I was almost falling asleep on the way down here.
7: Were you? Were you snoring?
1: All right, we.
7: You didn't take
1: just trying to say we got to.
6: I heard he's got to take. He must have said he loved you 20 times before I got
1: it. It was 21.
7: He's got to take. You got to take your midday nap.
6: No, not yet. That's after the next show.
7: Okay.
6: The next show out in Syracuse, I nap, and then. But I try to nap while I'm driving. But that, you know, I put it on cruise control.
7: There you go. So, you know, nap in the car. That's always a fun.
1: One thing I'd love to throw in.
6: The kitchen
1: if
6: sink.
1: They're not the originator, they're one of the originators. But mm-hmm. We talk about buffered, where you can get equity returns with downside protection.
6: Yeah, 100%.
1: And dare I say, one of the originators, if not the original game plan, was derived by an insurance company.
6: Yeah.
1: So,
6: well, if you look at it now, a lot of the investment, I've said this, if you know, I read Barron's every week. And, you know, if you look at a lot of the content in retirement, they have a section in Barron's retirement. Okay. If you're going to retire or if you're in retirement and you get Barron's, you should read that because there's a lot of great information in there. And consistently, they have articles about retirement income planning. And consistently, there's articles in there that basically talk on annuities and no bias. Hard data.
1: Yep.
6: They don't have an axe to grind. We got a break.
1: We do have a break. And we'll pick it up as soon as we come back.
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7: All right. We are back.
1: We are a beautiful sunny day. beautiful Saturday.
7: And we're touching on rates on this beautiful rates sunny Saturday.
1: And the equity market.
7: And the equity market, yeah, and how rates do affect the equity market, which I'm glad you said that, because I wanted to read something here about, you know, why growth stocks can be sensitive to rate adjustments, you know, specifically growth companies. And, you know, I think it makes sense to highlight this because a lot of what we're seeing now is, you know, companies just came out and they released their earnings, and we had a pretty strong earnings season for these tech companies, but some of them sold off, you know, pretty shortly after. And you're like, why is that? You know, and the reason is these growth companies are valued based on the profits investors expect many years in the future. So although these growth companies are being, you know, traded on a day-to-day basis, the what they're deriving their valuations from is future anticipated profits. So when interest rates rise, those future profits are worth less in today's dollars. Mm-hmm. So when you hit something like rate hikes, it could affect these tech, if they do hike rates this year, and it's a mixed bag. You know, some people say yes, some people say no. So ultimately, if they do hike rates this year, you know, that could affect these tech companies that have been on an absolutely phenomenal run over the last few years. And, you know, that's why these growth stocks often react more dramatically to something like a change or a sudden change in interest rates.
1: You know, the thing is, you know, I've learned over the years, you know, it's not, the market is anything but logical sometimes.
7: Right.
1: You know, and the thing is, you know, company XYZ might come out with earnings and they blow them out of the water, and then you look at the stock and everybody's selling it.
7: Mm-hmm.
1: So, you know, there's so many different variables.
7: Right.
1: You know, I think people also have to take a look that we're creatures of habit.
7: Mm-hmm.
1: And you look at, ever since 2022,
7: yep,
1: the market's been on a tear.
7: Yeah.
1: And the thing is, after a while, we can't always expect the market just going to go up without rhyme or reason.
7: Right.
1: So sometimes when we get into these volatile periods, that's not necessarily a bad thing.
7: Mm-hmm.
1: Because maybe valuations are becoming more realistic.
7: Mm-hmm.
1: Things are becoming more true to their value, as we always talk about.
7: Right.
1: So this isn't necessarily a bad time just because it might be volatile. So we really need to look at the companies. Are they in good standing, so on and so forth. And if it does take a hit, this is what we talk to our clients about all the time. You know, you got to weather the storm.
7: Right.
1: And even if it's a down market, it might be a buying opportunity, not a panicking opportunity.
7: Yeah, because there's a lot of factors when you release earnings. You know, you could release earnings, which just happened to one of the major Mag 7 companies. They released earnings and then shortly after they sold off because the anticipation is that future earnings are not going to be as strong because of the amount of competition in the space now with these tech, software, microchip, AI companies. You know, there's so many of them now that the earnings have been great and the company's been super strong, but ultimately there's a lot more competition in the space. So the forecasting for years and years down the line could look a little, you know, different than where we're at today.
1: You know what blows my mind? And we've talked about this.
7: Yeah.
1: It seems like every day we're looking at a company.
7: Yeah.
1: We have one company, I honestly can't remember the name of the company, but they made sneakers.
7: Oh, yeah.
1: And then they announced one day that they're going to turn around the ship and they're going to go for AI.
7: Yep.
1: And the stock went through the roof.
7: Yeah.
1: Now, they have no track record. It almost reminded me of the late 90s with the tech boom.
7: Yeah.
1: Anything with a .com buyer, it's going to go through the roof. But you got to look at the balance sheets. You got to look if they're making money or losing money.
7: Right.
1: And I think what you're saying right now in the AI space and other spaces, there's a lot of competition.
7: Mm-hmm.
1: And I think it's going to be survival of the fittest. You're going to see a lot of buyouts, mergers.
7: Yeah, of course. I mean, there's going to be, you know, the main players in the game, and it's all who has the contracts, the infrastructure, who's got the newest and greatest technology advancements. Like, there's going to be consistent growth in the technology and AI space. But yeah, I bet you that company that, you know, went from sneakers to AI, they had that explosive growth, but I bet you it was just explosive on the downside. I'd be surprised mm-hmm. if it was still as high as it was after that initial boom. Because ultimately, like to your point, they haven't even proven anything yet. There's no revenue or anything associated with this AI adjustment they made from making sneakers. So there, it could have been just a quick, you know, investor excitement on just hearing the word AI.
1: I agreed. And just like .com back in the late 90s.
7: Yep.
1: You know, David said something earlier, and I couldn't agree more. I know Chris feels the same.
6: So he's
1: Know what you own.
6: He's gonna kiss and hug me again.
1: I am, as often as I can. When payday.
6: No, that's exactly right. Know what you own. Know what you own.
1: How many times, Chris, have we sat down with clients, looked at their portfolio?
6: I got to interject something, because this happened to us this week. I went into a meeting. I think it was both of you guys. I stepped in to introduce myself. And there was a son there with his mom. And they were talking about the estate planning and her investments and all that stuff. And, you know, at the end of the meeting, I think there was a discussion of, correct me if I'm wrong, like, you know, what do you think about, you know, working with retirement planning group? We can facilitate this integration with the attorney, which is important, right? To have, you know, your financial advisor aware of what needs to go into a trust, what doesn't go into a trust, title, retitling the assets, which is not an easy thing to do. And I think her response was something like, well, you know, I really kind of like the person that I'm working with. You know, hasn't done great, but, you know, we kind of like the person. Then why take the time and effort to go through the process? This is what I'm saying to myself afterwards. Why, if you like the person and you really don't care what the end result is, why do anything?
1: Right.
6: I mean,
7: well, yeah, just consolidate everything with them then. I think that's ultimately like what we always say too is like, hey, we believe so much in simplifying and consolidating your estate that if you already have a financial advisor that you're happy with and you have a relationship with them, then why haven't you consolidated and simplified everything with them already?
1: That's right.
7: Why do you even have things still spread out? And why isn't their philosophy the same as far as like, hey, let's consolidate and simplify this so that everything is under one umbrella and we can manage these assets accordingly rather than having everything piecemealed out into maybe five separate institutions?
6: All you have to do is have one mistake. One mistake on either on a beneficiary form. Mm-hmm. Or one mistake as far as how you titled your, you know, brokerage accounts, et cetera. You forgot about the CD that you had at the bank. And now you open up probate, which is, you know, a disaster for a lot of people. Instead of settling things in, you know, 48 to 72 hours, it could take you, you know, 2 to 3 years, especially if somebody has the opportunity now to challenge, you know, the will or the estate plan. So, you know, our job, I think, is not at Retirement Planning Group is to do two things. Make sure that people understand what they own.
1: Right.
6: And understand why they need to title assets a certain way as they age. Because, you know, I'm always perplexed, and I was perplexed in that situation, too, why anybody that's looking to protect an estate would use a revocable trust. Do you understand that?
1: Absolutely. I mean,
6: you do, you don't.
1: I totally agree with you.
6: Yeah.
1: I don't see the benefit. I'm not an attorney. We're not attorney. But we've been around the block enough. I think we know enough to be dangerous.
6: Yeah.
1: And, you know, the thing is, if I can get someone to look at something that they can have everything Avenue A has, but Avenue B has more, go for Avenue B.
6: Well, this particular house also had a fairly sizable amount of money, $3 million.
1: Yeah.
6: And probably is pretty close to can self-insure between Social Security if there's a pension and then the pool of money that she has. But to me, it doesn't make any sense at all because, you know, if you get into a major healthcare event in a long-term care facility, like Lou Piro says, who's on before us, you know, between our first show on Saturdays and this show, you know, the average cost of a nursing home in the Capital District region right now is anywhere from $20,000 to $22,000 a month.
1: Unbelievable.
6: Now take that out of an IRA or a 401k, and you're talking 26, 27, 28,000 between state and federal tax.
1: Easy.
6: Right?
1: Easy.
6: And just, oh, by the way, people don't realize that $20,000 or $22,000 also has a tax on it.
1: Yep.
6: Also has a tax on it. So the thing is that our job is to educate and inform our new employee, Jeremy, who came over from Goldman Sachs. I'm extremely impressed with him.
1: So am I.
6: Really?
1: So am I.
6: I'm extremely impressed with his knowledge. I think you guys, the three of you, will work exceptionally well together. And as I sit on the beach in Florida in the winter, I can listen to you guys have all this expertise.
1: Well, I tell you, yeah. I've been in the business a long time. I can easily say it's the best team I've ever been a part of, and I'm proud.
6: We're proud to have you with us, Chris. And then, you know, you guys want to wrap this up. What are you going to say?
0: Yeah, I mean, just some key.
4: A halt in fighting. I'm Carmen Roberts, Fox News. U.S. and Iran agreed today to stop fighting over the Strait of Hormuz. The two sides are set to resume peace talks Tuesday in Qatar as they try to reach a long-term deal to end hostilities and restrain Tehran's nuclear program. Reopening the Strait of Hormuz has been a big sticking point and fighting point. And GOP Senator John Kennedy tells Fox News,
10: it would be nice to have some help from other countries in the world that depend on the Strait of Hormuz for their oil.
4: Crude oil opened higher this evening, immediately jumping 1% after the U.S. and Iran traded back-to-back strikes since Friday. Fox's Alex Hogan has more from the White House.
11: President Trump taking it one step further following these renewed attacks he took to Truth Social, writing in part, quote, there may come a point when we are no longer able to be reasonable and will be forced to militarily complete the job that we have successfully started. If that happens, the Islamic Republic of Iran will no longer exist. This week, Iran struck a commercial vessel in the Strait of Hormuz. The U.S. then carried out strikes in Iran on Friday, the first since the signing of the Memorandum of Understanding. Tehran launched a drone and missile attack targeting Bahrain and Kuwait.
4: And U.S. crude is up about 0.75% now at $69.75 a barrel. If prices move much higher, that could, of course, push gas prices higher as well. But for now, drivers getting a break at the pump.
12: We have another big drop in the price of gasoline. In the past 2 weeks, regular grade at retail is down 23 cents. The new price is $4.01. And in 5 weeks, it's down 58 cents.
4: Oil analyst Trilby Lundberg with the Lundberg Survey. AAA says its average is $3.88 a gallon. 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
5: The WGY AccuWeather forecast. Clear skies overnight, low 58. Monday, sunny warm and high near 89. Tuesday, clouds and sun. A heavy afternoon thunderstorm could give us some flash flooding. High Tuesday at 90. It'll be a hot one on Wednesday. Sunshine, a few clouds, a thunderstorm in the afternoon. A high on Wednesday at 99. From the WGY Weather Center, I'm Steve Williams.
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18: President Trump has a warning for Iran.
19: There will be more bombing tonight. It'll be a bigger, more powerful.
18: Speaking on Fox and Friends, Trump said Iran is in submission, but they just don't know it yet. Posting on Truth Social today, the president said an operation to assume total control of Iran's oil and gas markets and infrastructure will be taking place at some point in the not-too-distant future. Efforts to fast-track a three-week extension of the nation's warrantless spy powers are facing pushback from Senate Democrats. Section 702 of the Foreign Intelligence Surveillance Act is set to expire Friday, but Democrats are rejecting an extension unless President Trump rescinds the appointment of Bill Pulte as Acting Director of National Intelligence. Senator Mark Warner said his Democratic colleagues will be willing to back a short-term extension if Principal Deputy DNI Aaron Lucas is tapped to lead the office. That's politics. I'm Wendy Swanson.
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6: Speaking of the sunrise, sunset, perspective type topic, I've got this belief that's growing in me, and I'm mostly amused by it, but somewhat sad. I spend all my time. Oh, I decided I finally figured out what I do for a living.
7: You don't know?
6: Social.
7: What's it say on your W-2?
6: It's misleading. I'm a social theorist.
7: Oh, really?
6: I only know that because they quote Hannah Arendt, the great philosopher and caller a social theorist.
7: So, that sounds better than disc jockey.
6: Anyway, oh my God, damn you for even uttering that phrase.
8: I should hit the delay.
6: But yeah, hit the delay, Michael. Dump it. I'd rather hear an F-bomb. The thought that keeps recurring to me is that I'm really making progress in understanding humankind and why people behave the way they do, including me, and what's gone wrong with the modern world. And the day I achieve full understanding of this, I will croak and nobody will benefit from it at all. But again, mostly I'm amused by that notion because that is God's comedy. And what are you going to do?
7: On your deathbed, you will achieve total enlightenment.
6: So I got that going for me, which is nice. This article was written months ago, and I was very proud of myself for finding my way back to it. I can find anything. Lindbergh, baby, poor Savannah Guthrie's mom, you name it. That was tasteless. Anyway, this was written in the wake of the murder of Charlie Kirk, and it was about political violence. But it goes a hell of a lot further than that. As he's looking for common threads of all sorts of different political and political adjacent murders, including poor Brian Thompson, the United Healthcare CEO. And he says the thread is not political ideology. It's not polarization. It's not harsh political rhetoric. Something else is going on here, he says.
7: We've all said that.
6: Yeah. Who wrote this? Mike Cosper, whose work I had not previously known. Yeah, absolutely. It's something we've been talking about.

0: talking about. And he says the place to begin is with the phenomenon first described by 20th century social theorist, Hannah Arendt, that's become known as mass loneliness. And it's not simply the experience of isolation, which there's way too much of. Because as he points out, we experience loneliness most acutely in the company of others. The feeling that we don't belong in this place or in this group or in this world is the loneliest feeling in the world. I've felt it. Yeah, it is. Mass loneliness describes this experience happening at scale, arising, and here's where he gets to the key part of this. As people lost stable bonds with institutions and traditions that provided a sense of meaning, identity, and purpose, so we've lost a sense of connection with each other. And then he quotes the philosopher Charles Taylor, another guy who I didn't really know. And I know where you're going to go at first with this, because I went there too, but have patience. Taylor once described how a person living in the pre-modern era had a bundled identity. They would never ask questions like, am I a Christian or a Buddhist? What do I want to be when I grow up? Where will I live? Nor in many cases, who will I marry? Because all of those questions were essentially given by virtue of who you are and where you lived and the rest of it. And they were so fixed by institutions and traditions that it was really difficult to break free, which is one of the great things about the United States. It enabled people to break free. And liberty is a wonderful thing. And I was thinking, well, wait a minute, dude, I'm in favor of all this stuff so far. But he talks about how the story of modernity is the story of the unbundling of all that identity. And he gets into liberal democratic capitalism and mass transportation, industrial revolution, Protestant reformation, allowed people to reassess all this stuff and choose it for themselves, which so far I like. And he says, from one perspective, this unbundling looks like liberty. We're free to pursue a new identity in a variety of ways. But a byproduct of that liberty is anxiety. Not only are we free to answer these questions, we must answer them. And even after the answers are found, the questions remain. You married, but did you marry the right person? Did you choose the right career? Move to the right town? Choose the right religion? And it goes on and on. And then he said, and it finds a parallel in the existential uncertainty. Human beings used to have a vision of what they were in God's creation. And now we're just beings in a giant empty void for a lot of people.
1: Maybe you are. I'm not.
0: The ever-expanding void of the universe.
1: So is this like what you used to call video store disease, going way back to when you would go rent videos at the video store? Because that's what it sounds like to me.
0: Wow, good point.
1: And I wonder about that with my kid being gone. I've had this experience. I think this is a common human experience. So your video store thing was like you got these movies you want to watch, but then you finally get time to watch a movie and you go to the video store and you're just like paralyzed by
0: overwhelmed by how many choices there are.
1: Right now I get to choose and I got free time. Sometimes I would walk out of the store with nothing. Like, I'm not even sure I want to watch a movie.
0: Part of it was because the act of saying no, and granted, we may be a little nuts in this way, and you might think, I never had that problem, and good for you. But part of it is saying no to all the other choices.
1: Yeah, but I think that I think it's a common human experience, because like I have this problem the rare times I get free time away from my kids at this point. I've got all these things I want to do every single day, and it's very hard to get to them because I got all these parental job duties. And then when I have free time, it's like something happens where you can't nail it down to one of the things you've been wanting to do but didn't have time for. There are too many options.
0: Right.
1: And I either end up doing nothing or feeling like, I don't know, emotionally not well of some sort.
0: I know a sad jackass who spent last evening flipping through YouTube videos of his favorite bands playing shows, but only 10 minutes at a time, for instance. That's sad, sad jackass.
1: So, but now, it didn't used to be that you had really any choices ever. Of course you're going to be a Christian. You've grown up in this village where everybody's a Christian. Nobody even questions the idea of what else you're going to be. Of course you're going to be a farmer. It's what the last 50 generations have done, and the next 50 are going to do, and nobody even thinks about it, and everything else.
0: Right, yeah.
1: And now we have endless choices all the way down to what gender do I want to be today.
0: Right,

0: tell about modernity that better acknowledge its benefits. I, for one, am glad not to be picking potatoes 18 hours a day, destined to die at 32 of blood poisoning from, say, an infection I contracted from an ingrown toenail. I like Big Pharma, which recently saved my daughter's life. And then he name checks air conditioning, democracy, NFL Sunday ticket, and DoorDash. But as Sowell noted, the great Thomas Sowell, in our world, there are no solutions, only trade-offs. And the abundance and liberty we've gotten comes with a world where our ties to institutions are brittle, if they exist at all. And then he circles back to the question of political violence, or, you know, just violence in general, honestly. And what drives lonely people into the world of radical ideology? Because on this show lately, we've really arrived at what seems like a pretty firm conclusion that a lot of this murder is lonely, angry people with no sense of self and belonging that latch onto an ideology. Oh, and they're angry and they want to hurt somebody to express their pain. And they latch onto an ideology. And 4 weeks later, they murder people in the name of that ideology. It's not like it's animated their entire lives. It's a performative suicide, which is the same thing. But he says, the need for meaning is what drives lonely people into the world of radical ideology, conspiracy theories, and political violence. And he talks about Fight Club, where the Tyler Durden character, says we're slaves with white collars. We're the middle children of history, man. No purpose or place. We have no great war, no great depression. Our great war is a spiritual war. Our great depression is our lives. And he helps lonely men feel alive by inviting them to beat the hell out of one another.
1: Tyler Durden actually was Ed Norton.
0: What? Spoiler alert. It's a near perfect allegory for political radicalization. A lonely person without a sense of meaning or purpose is drawn into violence, not because they've been persuaded by ideology, but because they've found a community.
1: Yeah, that was the premise of Fight Club. Man, oh man, that's really, really interesting. I have had this feeling so many times in my life. And I worry about it when my kids are gone, have it happening to me a lot more. There are all these things you'd like to do. And then when you have the option to do anything, something like, I don't know if it's ennui or it just loses all its vim and vigor for some reason. I've had this happen many times in my life. Again, I don't know how many people, if people are listening thinking, yeah, me too, or if people are listening thinking, I have no idea what you're talking about. But I've had it happen to me on a Friday night recently where, God, I'm begging for a free half hour every day. And here I have the evening couple of hours to do what I want. And it's just like, eh, I think I'll just sit here and flip through the channels.
0: I can't decide which of the great things I want to do, so never mind.
1: Yeah. The
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4: Speaking of sports, I love this, and we'll get into the substance of the segment, but the Babylon Bee, which rarely disappoints, MLB rebrands to MLBTQ+. In an effort to better reflect the league's values, Major League Baseball announced that it had officially rebranded from MLB to MLBTQ+, on the heels of a controversy over players writing Bible verses on their league-mandated pride uniforms. Commissioner Rob Manfred felt it was time to make the league's stance on gender and sexuality crystal clear. Quote, "This is who we are now. Nothing is more critical to the mission of Major League Baseball than gay stuff. This rebranding reflects the core purpose of our league, which is to talk about who is having sex with whom. We're not here to just throw a ball around or collect hits, saves, and wins. This isn't about some game. This is about sexual deviancy." Wow.
5: This isn't about some game. This is about sexual deviancy.
4: According to league sources, several players pushed back against the change, asking if they could instead just play baseball. Quote, "I'd like to just throw the ball," said one pitcher on condition of anonymity. "You know, like baseball. Try to throw strikes and get people out and all that. I'm just not quite making the connection between this game and gay stuff." At publishing time, Manfred announced further plans for the league to promote tolerance by banning all Christians from playing.
6: That's pretty good.
4: All right. That
6: back
4: is
6: to
4: pretty funny.
6: Soccer, the world's most popular sport, or so I'm told. So we beat Australia 2-0. We're in first place in the Group D standings by a lot. And we take on, you got to play everybody in your group. So we beat Paraguay. We beat Australia. The only other team left in our group is Turkey. And we play them on Thursday. They have 0 points so far because they have accomplished nothing in their first two games.
4: Boy, we are going to smoke Turkey, huh? How about, let's see, or we're going to, what do we have deep fry? We're going to deep fry. No, that's not a thing in sports.
6: We're going to wring their necks.
4: Yeah. There you go. Winner. Love it. And I'm sorry, when do we play Turkey?
6: Thursday.
4: Have you forgotten already?
6: I will forget, within 5 minutes because I don't care.
4: Turkey Thursday.
6: Just like
4: all
6: that.
4: Right. That's right. Yeah, exactly. That's how I'll remember. Thank you.
6: So for Father's Day, I carved out some hours to myself, which I don't get many of as a full-time single parent. That's what I did for myself on Father's Day. I actually did it the day before. Went into San Francisco. I was going to eat a fancy meal in San Francisco. Sushi. I like sushi, right? So I went to a fancy sushi. I did a little research, went to a super fancy, ridiculously overpriced, hard-to-get-a-reservation sushi place in San Francisco. And I wasn't paying attention. I wish I'd have paid more attention. It was the word? You fancy people know this. Omakase or omakase or whatever it is. It's where the chef chooses your food. You don't get to choose your own food. You don't get to look at a menu and pick what you want. It's the fancy guy with the Michelin star at the fancy restaurant tells you what you're going to eat because he knows what's best. Fun. And it was 18 different things. So 18
4: wow.
6: different tiny little things that you ate.
4: Oh, okay.
6: Some of them, I'd say about a third of them were real good. A third of them were meh. And about a third of them were really hard to choke down. including one that the second go around, I just refused to eat because it was so disgusting. And the chefs all had very thick accents, and I cannot understand people with accents for some reason. I don't know why my brain is like that, but I just can't understand a word anybody with an accent says. So what he told me, I did not know. I took a picture of it. And I could tell by the way he was telling me that this one's going to take a little, and you're going to have a little trouble eating this thing because, you know, it's not for everybody, whatever.
4: Hmm.
6: And,
4: how about you bring me something everybody likes?
6: Well, this was like super expensive. This is like the special thing.
4: Oh.
6: And, it ended up the couple that was sitting next to me where I was sitting, because there's only like 12 people in this whole restaurant, that they allow at a time. And this couple sitting next to me thought it was hilarious, me trying to eat that, because they said it's really an acquired taste. The one woman said, the first time I ever tried it, I spit it into a napkin. It was so disgusting. It took me years to develop a palate for it.
4: Wow.
6: And she said, we lived in Shanghai for 10 years, and over time we developed. He said, what is that term that people is, you'll learn to appreciate it or something like that. I thought, I'm too old to need to learn to appreciate food. There's plenty of food that I appreciate the moment I put it in my mouth.
4: There are things I enjoy now more than the first time I tried them, but at what point are you acquiring the ability to choke it down so you look sophisticated?
6: Right, because other people have told you this is makes you look like a big deal. Right, anyway, yeah. Uni nigiri, according to ChatGPT, it's the bright orange. It was kind of orange-brown. It looked like if you just changed your cat's food.
4: Mm.
6: What comes out the other end of them. That's what it looked like on rice. It's exactly what it looked like. That's what the consistency was.
4: Oh, boy.
6: It's kind of mushy, brown, orange.
4: Yeah, we got there ahead of you. Yeah. Because of your Hemingway-esque descriptive powers. Yes.
6: The edible reproductive organ of the sea urchin.
4: Oh.
6: So it was the reproductive organs of a sea urchin made into like a gooey paste.
4: The arguably edible sex organs.
6: It's one of the most prized ingredients in high-end Japanese sushi. At your really high-end Michelin-starred sushi restaurants around the world, this is like the top thing you could have. It should be rich and creamy, almost like a custard, it says here. Briny with a taste of the ocean.
4: Mm.
6: Soft enough to melt in your mouth. Now, if you remember that description I had earlier, that's yes. Oh my God, and the flavor was just awful to me, just awful. But so the couple next to me, who are, you know, lived in Shanghai for 10 years, and they're sophisticated sushi people, and how you have to grow an appreciation for it over time, and it's hard for people. He said you need to think seawater, think the taste of seawater the next time before you eat. I thought, why would I want to taste seawater before I taste something else to be able to choke it down so I can claim I'm a fancy person?
4: As a guy who has swum in several oceans, I will tell you, when you get seawater in your mouth, everybody spits it out immediately.
6: Because it's a terrible flavor.
4: Yes.
6: But I do think it's what you were talking about. I think it's you figure out a way to get it down so you can be a fancy person. Maybe I'm just a rube and they actually like it, but it was the worst flavor I've ever had in my mouth, and I have had excrement in my mouth. Cow excrement. Let's make that clear.
4: Yeah, whatever. and cat, apparently.
6: But at least it was very expensive. The second time around, he had it on something else, and I just didn't even try. Because the first time, I thought I was going to chunder. I thought, right there in the restaurant, wearing a suit, I'm going to vomit on the table.
4: That's a bad look.
7: Really sick to my stomach, and actually I threw up yesterday.
4: One of your fellow diners.
6: What is the deal with that? What is the deal with the consistency was so gross. It looked so gross, and the consistency was so gross, and then the flavor was disgusting. What is the point of acquiring a taste for that?
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31: Maloney, Iran and the U.S. trading fire over the weekend, with Iran again attacking an oil tanker in the Strait of Hormuz. Louisiana Senator John Kennedy tells Fox's The Big Weekend Show,
32: "It would be nice to have some help from other countries in the world that depend on the Strait of Hormuz for their oil."
31: Both sides have reportedly agreed to pause the fighting and resume talks Tuesday in Qatar. Rescue crews are in a race against time to save survivors of the earthquakes in Venezuela. Other countries are stepping in to help.
33: American rescue teams are here from Florida, California, and Virginia. The U.S. Embassy tells Fox the Trump administration will be here for Venezuela as long as it takes.
31: Fox's Matt Foy in Caracas. The number of dead now confirmed at over 1,400. 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
34: The WTY AccuWeather forecast, clear skies overnight, low 58. Monday, sunny warm and high near 89. Tuesday, clouds and sun, a heavy afternoon thunderstorm could give us some flash flooding. High Tuesday at 90. It'll be a hot one on Wednesday. Sunshine, a few clouds, a thunderstorm in the afternoon. A high on Wednesday at 99. From the WTY Weather Center, I'm Steve Williams.
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0: Hey, who wants gum?
1: I do, thanks.
0: Don't thank me. Thank Native Americans.
1: Native Americans gave me chewing gum? I didn't know that.
0: Yeah, they also gave you parkas and canoes and snow goggles and adobes and chaps and electroplating.
1: Really?
0: So many things. Lacrosse, hammocks, baby bottles, rubbers, a compass, camouflage, aspirin.
1: Aspirin? I didn't know that either.
0: Yep. And kayaks, yams, maple syrup, suspension
1: maple
0: bridges,
1: syrup.
0: Umbrellas, vanilla, freeze-drying, harpoons,
1: really?
0: Peppers, avocados.
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6: It's always tough to predict that. I think if we continue to go down in the cases that we're seeing right now and more people get vaccinated, as the dynamics of the outbreak, namely the amount of virus circulating in the community, goes down, I hope we'll be able to pull back on some of those restrictions to get closer to what we really feel is normal in the community. I hope that's soon, but I can't give a prediction of a date on that.
7: Joe Biden with some unfinished business. Issuing preemptive pardons for public officials who'd incurred Trump's wrath, including former top health advisor Dr. Anthony Fauci.
4: Anthony Fauci named one of People magazine's sexiest men alive.
6: I represent science.
4: The most respected voice of the pandemic.
5: Oh, he kept us all safe, didn't he, Jack, by imposing ludicrous, unconstitutional restrictions that did no good. Thank God for Anthony Fauci.
4: Way longer than needed to happen.
5: Oh, right. Yeah. And he caused it, too. Probably. So on our way out the door last Friday, Tulsi Gabbard released a bunch of declassified evidence accusing Fauci essentially of causing the COVID-19 pandemic, then engaging in a cover-up about the virus's origins in China, and then lying to Congress about it. And as Miranda Devine writes in the New York Post, perhaps most disturbingly, he was assisted by the U.S. Intelligence Committee, which is why Tulsi Gabbard got into it. And you know, she... I'll go ahead and just let Miranda say it. It's time you know the truth, she said Friday. This has gotten no coverage in the mainstream media, for what it's worth. Never before seen communications and documents exposing how Dr. Fauci provided millions of dollars in U.S. taxpayers to fund dangerous gain-of-function research at the Wuhan lab, worked with politicized elements within the intelligence community to suppress the truth about his actions and hide the virus's lab leak origin, and then lied to Congress while under oath in 2024. The tactics used to hide the truth are straight from the deep state playbook. Interestingly, 2 days after the Friday release on her last day, on Sunday, the Washington Post ran a 9,000-word hit piece accusing Gabbard of taking instructions from a Hindu cult leader, described in the headline as her guru. I remember that whole weird religion thing her family was into came out when she first came on the scene and was running for president at one point. And I thought, wow, that's odd. And some people say she's still into him. So she says she's not. I thought that was odd, quirky, but that was years ago. 2 days after she releases this information, 9,000-word piece about her somewhat off-kilter religious beliefs, past and or present.
4: For some reason, I don't remember the religious belief story.
5: Yeah, her family grew up in a weird Hawaiian pseudo
4: pineapple cult.
5: Yeah, something like that. Says Miranda, it was a gratuitous exercise in guilt by association, masquerading as an investigation, another tactic straight from the deep state playbook. Meanwhile, the Washington Post did not publish a word about Gabbard's Fauci revelations, nor for that matter did any mainstream outlet on the left. The same news organizations that helped cover up the origins of the COVID-19 pandemic, now overwhelmingly believed to have come from a leak from the Wuhan Institute of Virology, are still refusing to come clean on liberal social media

0: From Blue Sky, they're still talking about wet markets and pangolins.
1: So I believe Anthony Fauci is a villain in this whole thing and always will. But why did Tulsi Gabbard wait until the day she's headed out the door to release this stuff?
0: I don't know.
1: That doesn't make sense.
0: I'm scanning to see if they address that at all. And on a Friday,
1: right.
0: No less.
1: Right.
0: Yeah. Yeah. Miranda goes into a great deal of length and detail about how the intelligence community helped him out on this. Fauci was the behind the scenes advisor who, along with his handpicked so-called experts, pushed the intelligence community to endorse a natural animal origin to hide his dangerous gain of function research that he funded using taxpayer dollars. Meanwhile, Fauci's nemesis, Maverick Senator Rand Paul, has again sent criminal referrals to the DOJ. Perhaps more significantly, Paul insisted the 11-year blanket pardon President Biden issued for Fauci on his last minutes in office should be challenged in court because it was signed with an auto pen and because of its rare retrospective nature.
1: Yeah, you said yesterday, you want to see him punished. I don't care about that as much as the truth coming out. He's a very old man. I'd be perfectly fine with him going to jail, but I just don't want to get bogged down in that versus everybody knowing what he actually did. I wish somehow that could come to light.
0: Yeah, I think we're into, well, I'll start at the beginning. I don't think the mainstream media, left of center America, and our institutions will ever say out loud, it started in the lab, Fauci funded it, we helped cover for the communist Chinese, many of the restrictions were useless, we let people die alone so they without a hug from their family members,
1: we can't,
0: when their young, strong family members were utterly not in any danger, and the list could go on and on. They can't because it was so a part of their identity. It was who they were. They were doing what they were told against COVID, and anybody who didn't was a monster. It wasn't a scientific belief at all. It was a moral framework.
1: Well, and a lot of it driven by Trump said what? Okay, I'm against that.
0: Right.
1: And I will always lead that list with keeping kids out of school because my kids were in grade school at the time, and I think it did them yeah. and their friends great damage.
0: Right. Right. Yeah, it's horrific. It would be like a Nazi disavowing anti-Semitism. Or, you know, there have been cases, Christopher Hitchens went from a flaming lefty to a much more, center guy. Still had some leftist beliefs, but we're not going to get that. And I think hoping the evildoers learn from and confess to their evil, it's beginning to look like to me that will never happen. And so the only thing the sane can take away from it is don't be cowed into obedience next time.
1: Well, Fauci believes, as we've discussed many, many times, I'm sure he sleeps soundly thinking, look, I'm smarter than everybody else in the world. And I know the importance of this research that is going to save us from an awful pandemic by creating the worst pandemic in a century. Right. You've saved us from a worse pandemic is what he believes.
2: But they're really criticizing science because I represent science.
0: Oh, yeah, that's what we were doing. We were criticizing science when we said open the schools like Europe, like all the private schools, because the little kids are fine. Yeah, we were ignoring science.
1: Stand 6 feet apart, which we now know had no scientific basis whatsoever. They just picked the number at random.
0: Oh, so Fauci, how he rationalizes it. Yeah, we were doing important research to prevent a pandemic, and this was a 1 in 5,000 terrible coincidence. But you can't restrict science to prevent a 1 in 5,000 happenstance. That's too restrictive. So, yeah, it was super unfortunate what happened, but I can't allow people to clamp down on my sort of important research by telling the truth. That would do more harm than good, so I will remain silent. That's the attitude. The New York Times and the Washington Post, that's just psychosis. That's just being a cultist and ignoring facts because they don't conform to your worldview. I will never forgive them for that.
1: What is your level of belief that anybody will ever pay a price for this? Mine is low.
0: Very low. I mean, the teachers' unions, let's not leave them out of the equation. I think the bad will against teachers' unions, fueled by the COVID monstrosity, I think that's starting to accumulate some weight in a good way. But that might be, you know, one of the few examples.
1: Do we have an ad here, Michael? Okay.
0: Would you like to do one?
1: I'm Jack Armstrong from a car I'm trying to sell.
0: This car is a smooth riding beauty.
1: Ice only cold air
0: 78,000 miles on it. Power windows, power brakes, power steering.
1: I do that because Auto World. I used to do these ads with this guy for Auto World. It was what they call a pot lot. It's like a gravel lot with crappy old cars that they find somewhere at auctions and sell them to people. I bought two cars there because I was very poor and it was all I could afford. But and they were crappy cars. Anyway, this guy with this gravelly voice would come in and I'd record his commercials every week, Michael. And those were his lines. Got four new tires, ice cold air conditioning. This one's a beauty at $1,800. And it was always stuff you hope you expected to have on a car. I mean, it's just like, God, I would hope.
0: Yeah. Oh, boy.
1: This one's got a crack free windshield. Yeah, good.
0: Oh, wow. That's what you're featuring?
1: That's
0: this one ain't on fire. Yeah.
1: Exactly. This one will actually start. $999.
0: Wow. And now, adjusted for inflation, that's $2,000.
1: I don't know how we got on this story the other day about people. Oh, Michael, is your story about you agreed to buy a car one time and the guy jumped up and down and you realized you had overpaid?
3: Yep. I was very young.
1: Which is very funny. But my favorite story on that is...
0: Jim, good job selling that car, but you got to wait till the guy's off the lot to jump up and down.
1: The most obvious ruse that, thank God, I wasn't too stupid to fall for. My buddy Chris and I, we had his sister drop us off in Denver, Colorado. We each had $1,000 and we were going to buy cars because we each needed a car. We were 19, 20 years old. And we're each going to get a $1,000 car. So we were going around to some really crappy car lots. I mean, this is a long time ago, but $1,000 wasn't much then either for a car. So we were going around to these really, really crappy car lots. And the crappy car lots are usually run by not the most honest people. Anyway, so we're looking at this car. It's priced at $900. And we're talking to the salesman, and his boss rides up and says, hey, I told you there's supposed to be a one in front of that number. All right, well, if they decide to buy it, go for it. But as soon as they leave, put the one back up there. My buddy Chris and I both looked at each other like, wow. They think we're that dumb. We need to dress better.
0: I gotta change
1: my
0: haircut if I look that stupid.
1: Yeah, no kidding. Oh, my God, they forgot to put the one there. We're saving up
0: $1,000. Price.
1: He actually did that. That's a true story.
0: Oh, that's beautiful. I bet he had a dozen of those maneuvers.
1: No
0: and
1: kidding.
0: He just, you know, rifle throw them.
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0: Jack, you are the oldest sibling in your family, correct?
1: I am.
0: I am of three. I am a middle child, the middle of three.
1: And I must say, I've never put much stock in birth order.
0: I don't want to jump to the conclusion, but I'll hold off. So really interesting coverage in the Washington Post of some new science about birth order. They mentioned that younger siblings enjoy real advantages in life. Generally, the parents have more money.
1: No doubt.
0: More experience as parents. Older siblings can serve as role models, mentors, productive rivals. You know, you play basketball against your older brother, you're going to become a better basketball player. The ranks of elite athletes are filled with many more younger siblings than older brothers and sisters. There are a lot of reasons why secondborns should do better, said this one economics professor, Brigham Young. But being born first is a far better bet in life, the data shows. A landmark study shows that younger siblings fare worse than firstborns on lifetime earnings, educational achievement, mental health, and for women, teen pregnancy. The later the birth order, the worse the stats get. The youngest siblings get measurably less schooling than the firstborn on average. But that only explained half of the difference. The other half seems to be germs. They followed 1.2 million Danish children born since 1980 into adulthood. The study found that the tiniest organisms have a profound impact on a child's future. Exposure to respiratory viruses before a baby's first birthday, when their immune systems are immature, and before most childhood vaccinations, consistently predicted reduced earnings, education, and health decades later.
1: Whoa!
0: Illness, serious respiratory illness.
1: And you're more likely to get them if you're the third child?
0: Or not the first, because the first one is off at school or daycare, whatever, bringing bugs home. That doesn't happen to the firstborn kid.
1: Wow. This is going to come up at Thanksgiving. My younger brother, thanks for bringing all those germs home.
0: Yeah, way to go, germy boy. You know, I could get into the details of this, but They said the data was absolutely clear. Earnings, education, mental health outcomes all declined as community disease exposure rose. Now, these are averages across populations. So the adult incomes fell by nearly 1%. High school and college graduation dropped by about 0.5%. Psychiatric clinic visits rise by about 6% above the baseline rate, blah, blah, blah. And they say those numbers might appear trivial, but they are averages across the entire population, blah, blah, blah. This is interesting from a scientific perspective, but a couple of caveats. Number one, you know, try to keep your kid reasonably healthy. Do what you want, but get the vaccinations against scary stuff. They've performed miracles, saved kids' lives. Second thing is, and this is the part I didn't want to get to prematurely, you get dealt the cards you get dealt. We've lost that bedrock belief as human beings because of grievance culture and the narcissism of small distinctions. Nobody cares that you got, you know, 88% of the good luck when somebody else got 91%.
1: Mm-hmm. It's what you do with it that matters.
0: Yeah, obviously. Get in the game and play. That's the only thing that matters.
1: One thing I had never, for whatever reason, had never really occurred to me the other day till somebody brought it up is, if you're the oldest, you grew up in the household of the full number of your family for your whole life till you left. Mm-hmm. Whereas the youngest, in some cases, depending on how spread out they are, was an only child through high school or longer, like my younger brother, which would have been a completely different sitting down to the family table with nobody else there than when I was in high school and it was five of us. I had never really thought about that before.
0: Right. Yeah. Oh, there was one more thing that I just thought was interesting, because since Judy got pregnant with Kate many years ago, I've been fascinated by prenatal development, specifically neural development. Serious illnesses in early childhood can derail brain growth and cast a long shadow on later life. In the first months of life, roughly 85% of an infant's calorie intake goes toward neural development. Isn't that amazing?
1: So feed your child is your recommendation?
0: That's absolutely, it's non-negotiable. A serious infection can reduce how much a baby eats and divert calories away from building a brain.
1: The thing you know the most, and we've talked about this endlessly, and everybody knows, well, everybody who's a parent knows this. You don't know this till you're a parent completely, is how different they are.
0: Oh, yeah.
1: They're so incredibly different. They have such a different tool set to go out into the world with. Some of it, better than their siblings, some of it worse. And you go out there with what you got and, make your way. But it just, that's what's the blows your mind.
0: Mm-hmm. And that's why you can't react to studies like this with a, wait a minute. My little brother's a genius and highly successful and blah, blah, blah. Yeah, these are averages across populations. Your family could be completely the opposite of everything that is indicated by the average.

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11: The U.S. and Iran trade strikes. I'm Kathleen Maloney, Fox News. Fox's Trey Yingst with the latest.
12: This was the second exchange of fire this weekend between the United States and Iran. Vice President J.D. Vance posted to X over the weekend saying, Iran signed a ceasefire agreement. We have honored it. If they have disagreements about how the MOU is being applied, they can pick up the phone. But violence will be met with violence. The new military action comes as the situation between Israel and Hezbollah plays out on a separate but parallel track. The Israelis launched new airstrikes against Hezbollah this weekend as Hezbollah continued attacks against Israeli forces in southern Lebanon. Late last week, there was a diplomatic breakthrough in Washington as the Israelis and Lebanese signed a framework agreement aimed at normalizing ties between the two countries and disarming Hezbollah.
11: Axios now reporting that the U.S. and Iran have agreed to halt strikes and meet Tuesday in Qatar. Rescue teams from several countries join a desperate effort to rescue earthquake survivors in Venezuela.
13: Time is of the essence to find any survivors underneath the rubble. A 17-floor condo has fully collapsed. We spoke to a woman whose cousin lived on the second floor of this building, and she is holding out hope that her cousin is still alive.
14: My cousin, Chantal Daniela, was with Antonio. And he called a friend and he said that they were alive and well and in a reduced space, and that gives us some hope. We know that she might be there because the second floor is like underground.
13: American rescue teams are here from Florida, California, and Virginia. The U.S. Embassy tells Fox the Trump administration will be here for Venezuela as long as it takes.
11: Fox's Matt Foy. A long and dangerous heat wave will blast a large stretch of the central and eastern U.S. It could be temperatures as high as 100 degrees. 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
11: Louisiana Congresswoman Julia Letlow won the Republican nomination for Senate. President Trump endorsed her over incumbent Senator Bill Cassidy.
18: On Saturday, Letlow clinched the Republican nomination comfortably with about 57% of the vote. State Treasurer John Fleming finished at 43%. Letlow's win marked a victory for President Trump as well, who had endorsed the Republican representative. She will likely succeed Senator Bill Cassidy, whom the president successfully ousted. Cassidy has broken with the president on several issues, including last week when the two had a blow-up over the war in Iran. The two-term incumbent accuses the president of sometimes treating Congress as an appendage, but he does believe there are other lawmakers who will hold the president accountable.
11: Fox's Madeline Rivera in Washington. Lawmakers are looking at the effects of artificial intelligence on students' learning. Fox's Chad Pergram on Capitol Hill reports.
19: The percentage of high school seniors performing at grade level in math and reading is down 4 points from 2009. Lawmakers are skeptical about AI boosting performance. There are also privacy concerns. AI could harvest what students learn. An over-reliance on AI by teachers to grade papers is troubling. Some lawmakers doubt that AI can do everything. Students may question the value of an education if they can't find a job because of AI. Bipartisan lawmakers are now working on a framework to regulate AI. House Speaker Mike Johnson wants to pass that before the end of the year. On Capitol Hill, Chad Pergram, Fox News.
11: Lawmakers are pushing to require labels on AI-generated content. Delaware Senator Chris Coons suffering minor injuries in a multi-vehicle crash in his home state today. He said the collision was triggered by a driver experiencing a medical emergency. Coons is expected to make a full recovery. I'm Kathleen Maloney. This is Fox News.
20: The WGY AccuWeather forecast, clear skies overnight, low 58. Monday, sunny, warm, and a high near 89. Tuesday, clouds and sun, a heavy afternoon thunderstorm could give us some flash flooding. High Tuesday at 90. It'll be a hot one on Wednesday. Sunshine, a few clouds, a thunderstorm in the afternoon. The high on Wednesday at 99. From the WGY Weather Center, I'm Steve Williams.
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0: 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The one and only, Bill Cunningham.
1: Hi, Billy Cunningham, the great American. Welcome to Sunday night throughout the nation. So many things happening. I would note, first of all, that the tit-for-tat between Iran and America continues unabated, and that whenever Iran attacks a steamer, a ship, we respond overwhelmingly, which we have got to do. I think if you're a normal American, I don't like to think I'm normal. If you're a normal American, how's this going to turn out? The only way it works is if the Iranian regime real soon determines that for the last 50 years or so, their dogma, their philosophy is wrong, and they want to participate as a normal country in the Middle East, of which there's very few. Now, absent that, this will go on for a period of time, because the goal of the Iranians is really not to have peace with Israel or peace with America. Their goal is to kill Jews, kill Christians, behead men, rape women, because the more you rape, the more you kill, and the more you butcher, the more likely it is you're going to go to heaven with the 72 virgins. And so unless somehow that changes, I give the Trumpster great credit for trying this approach, which is overwhelming force and hoping something changes, beginning with Soleimani and continuing through Operation Midnight Fury. And it continues. We got the 60-day plan. Does anyone think that's going to bear fruit down the road? Does anyone really believe that the Revolutionary Guard will say, you know what? We were wrong for the last 47 years or so. We want to live in a participatory democracy. And we want to make sure that the girls, the women in Iran have equal rights with everyone else. We're going to change our complete philosophy of that situation. Do you believe that's going to happen? Answer that question. The answer is no. I can't conceive it occurring. We're delaying the inevitable, which is why yours truly, and maybe you thought the same thing about 7 weeks ago, when the Trumpster was lied to by the Pakistanis that quit bombing, they can't take it anymore. The Iranian leadership has been decimated. The Navy's at the bottom of the ocean. The army doesn't exist anymore. They want peace. So the Trumpster said, okay, what do you want to do? And the Pakistanis told Donald Trump, I got this from a highly placed source in the White House, send over J.D. Vance and to Islamabad, and we're going to work this thing out, because they really want you to stop, and they're willing to do whatever it's got to. Tell them what they got to sign, and they'll sign it. So here goes J.D. Vance, my friend and yours, by the way, living in Cincinnati, Ohio, and he flies as the VP all the way over to Islamabad with Kushner and Witkoff and others to sit there for like 12 hours and listen to what the Iranians are saying about how much peace they want. And they were saying they wouldn't agree to anything. And when you listen to J.D. Vance and others, they'll tell you, sitting there in Islamabad about 7 weeks ago, the Iranians who were present had no authority whatsoever. In fact, they could not communicate with Tehran, because the leadership, so to speak, whatever the hell that is in Tehran, thought if they communicate with us, they're going to locate where we are. We're going to get missiled to death. We're going to die. So the Iranian leadership went to Islamabad with no authority, no power, and no way to communicate back home to determine, okay, what can we offer? What can't we offer? You might recall that when J.D. Vance came out with Kushner and Witkoff, and they looked like their dogs had recently died, and as a consequence, nothing happened. So at that point, you would think, okay, I was sandbagged, and we're going to go back to aerial warfare and bomb them into the Stone Age. So at a minimum, they're going to take them years to recover. Well, that didn't happen. Now, here comes the Egyptians. Here come the Jordanians. Here comes UAE, Bahrain. Here comes Qatar. Here comes Saudi Arabia. And they were getting hit. In fact, they were hit as recently as 2 days ago. I think Saturday, they were hit again, and we responded tenfold. And so I hope down the road that the Revolutionary Guard says, you know what? We're not going to kill Jews and Christians. We're going to live in peace with our neighbors. Until that happens, this is a pipe dream. And the Trumpster is certainly pursuing it. And as we speak this Sunday night, there's more missiles going back and forth. Of course, that isn't a breach of the ceasefire, which of course it is. They're testing Trump to see how far he'll go. And this president will go very far. Would you agree? I'm so proud of what Donald Trump has done. Imagine if you would have Kamala Harris was in the White House right now and Tim Walz. Are you kidding me? So at this point, I don't know. gasoline I filled up yesterday in Cincinnati, Ohio. It was $3.19 a gallon. I'm told by the experts, got one coming up later, that the real cost of this war is not really born yet into the oil markets of one type or another. Got a guest coming up who's an expert. Going to talk some more about that, who, by the way, is a Trump supporter. And so, yes, I hope, you hope, everyone hopes this thing resolves itself quickly. I heard a wise man say a few days ago that if Israel was given the option of saving every man, woman, and child in Gaza and the babies, Israel would say yes. Given the choice, Hamas asked the same question in the Gaza. Hamas, would you want to all the men, women, and children and babies in Israel to survive? The answer would be no. And so the crux of this is that whenever they want, Hezbollah can send one of their 2,500 rockets into northern Israel to try to kill Jews. They're in the business of killing Jews. And at this point, because of that tanker that went down about 6 days ago, a tank with five brave soldiers inside, business is good. They're killing people. That's what they're in the business of doing, is killing. And so hopefully, as America approaches the 4th of July next weekend, hopefully we have more peace. Things are a little more quiet. Iranians quit killing people. On the other hand, I really doubt it. If Israel would put down their arms right now, they would be obliterated. If Iran put down their arms, there would be peace. Israel is the only functional democracy and state in the Middle East. I've been there. There's Jewish flags. Heck, there's gay pride flags in Jerusalem. About 25% of the Knesset are Muslims. It's a participatory democracy. And that's the only little piece of dirt in the Middle East like that. And if Israel wants peace, Israel disarms, they're dead. And if the Iranians disarm, guess what? There's peace. Israel wants peace. That's what they're after. That's why I'm a great supporter, of course, of Israel. Have an expert coming up on that topic and so much more. Also on Thursday, there were some momentous decisions by the U.S. Supreme Court, I'm proud to say. And one of them dealt with CCW. And the other one dealt with Haitians and others, TPS, shall we say, in Springfield, Ohio, and elsewhere. I have experts coming up on both topics on that issue. I'm kind of saddened by the fact that my old golfing friend, John Kasich, is acting like the moderate Republican that he is, as is my friend Governor Mike DeWine. Both are saying the Haitians need to stay in Springfield. There's about 50,000 Haitians living in the state of Ohio, which was a design of the Biden administration to disperse these refugees in generally middle-class red states to change the quality and character of those operations. And it's sad to say that about 80% of the Haitians in the state of Ohio are on public assistance of one type or another. And it's also accurate to say the great bulk of the Haitians did not come from Port-au-Prince. Most of the Haitians were living in Peru, Bolivia, Venezuela. They came from elsewhere.

It is not subject to judicial review. And that came from the United States Congress. And the decision was Mullen versus Doe and Trump versus Meote. And it greenlit the Trump administration beginning July 1st to get out of the country literally hundreds of thousands of those who don't belong here. They never did belong here. They don't fit in. In fact, I heard someone the other day make a reference, which I think makes a little bit of sense. Have you seen those who seek to come to America that might have an illicit banana or a tomato? They might have an apple. They might have a plant of one type or another. And they're seized at the border. We don't let things into this country that may foul up the biosphere. We don't let in unusual or any plants or any animals of any type, any lizards, salamanders. They can't get in because it ruins the ecosystem. But on the other hand, we'll let in 20 million illegals. Are they going to disrupt the ecosystem a lot more than a lizard would in someone's suitcase? Absolutely. Absolutely. So at this point, it's going to be a while. It may take 1, 2, or 3 years, but I'm confident now that for the first time, we have the rule of law. Because when the Congress passed all these enabling pieces of legislation, guess what? Temporary means temporary. It doesn't mean permanent. Some have been here since 1990 on public assistance. In Minnesota, 85% of the Somalis are on public assistance, costing about $6 billion a year. The number in Ohio, I'll give you an example, in Medicaid, my home state, in 2020, the cost of Medicaid in Ohio was about $37 billion. Now it's close to $50 billion because we're paying for the housing, the clothing, the food, medical care, education of illegals who should not be here. And guess what? Now they're really illegal, and Trump's going to do his best to get them the hell out of the country because guess what? They don't belong here. But whatever it is, another thing, temporary protective status, it began with four countries when they had earthquakes. Biden administration, the auto pen, made the number now 20. And if Kamala Harris had won, the country's done. We would have had 20 to 30 million more people. We have enough problems. And the main reason, according to the Federal Reserve, 30% of the additional cost of housing is caused by illegals being in this country. Because you have about the same number of supply and more people are going for it because of all the illegality. As far as the cost of food, about 12% increase in food is because illegals are eating SNAP benefits, etc., when they don't pay into the system at all. Medical care, according to the Fed, has gone up 38% the last 10 years because of the usage by those who are here illegally. 38%. And so when the Democrats talk about, you know, they're all about one thing, the cost of living, you know, is rising. It's rising because of their policies, whether it's housing, public education, food, medical care, whatever it might be, you have 20 million more people using a product. Guess what? The costs are likely to go up and go up significantly. So we have a guest coming up later to address himself to that. And also the CCW. This is another thing. John Lott is one of the greatest scholars in America when it comes to the issue of what do you do with CCW permits like in the state of Hawaii and four other states. And I'm pretty sure to say this, I'll get it from John later on, that Hawaii had a scheme where you had to affirmatively get permission of a landowner to carry your legal CCW issued by the state of Hawaii into that business. That means if you walk into a laundromat, you walk into a pharmacy, you walk into a grocery store, you go into a movie theater, you might go to a doctor's office. Every time you had that permit issued by the state of Hawaii, you had to affirmatively have the owner of the land, generally a corporate interest, that's going to tell you affirmatively yes or no. Effectively, that took away the opportunity of someone to defend themselves. Now, I'm going to ask John Lott this question. Most, about 28 states right now, are open carry. You don't need a permit. But what if you're in a state that, such as Illinois, that is very restrictive on guns? Based upon this decision, does this mean that someone going to see a Cubs game at Wrigley Field can take their CCW and gun with them? Probably not. There's something called sensitive locations. The Supreme Court has ruled previously, if it's a sensitive location and the person that owns the facility doesn't want you to come in with a weapon, for example, that's constitutional. So that means a school is a sensitive location. A courthouse is a sensitive location. A daycare can be a sensitive location. So we want to get into those who are in the areas of the blue cities, blue states,
What does this decision mean?

0: for you when it comes to carrying your weapon into sensitive areas. For example, if you go see a baseball game in Atlanta, they have signs up that weapons are not permitted. Now, is that open to the public or not? The crux of the Hawaii decision was, number one, is it open to the public? And number two, can you criminalize carrying a concealed weapon onto someone's property if they say you can't do it? Because the Hawaii scheme was 1 year in jail. So if you went to four or five just conducting your daily life and you had a CCW issued by the state of Hawaii, you could be eligible to get 4 to 5 years in prison and you did nothing wrong. And so it's a little bit murky. What is a sensitive location? What is not a sensitive location? For those of us in open carry states, if there's a posting saying you can't come in with your weapon, there's not a punishment if you do that other than possibly in a civil context. And so John Lott is going to have to ferret this out one way or another to let people know when you can do certain things and when you can't do other things when it comes to CCW permits. And John Lott often points out, as he has many times, that so many offenses in America are stopped. So many crimes are stopped by someone having a CCW permit. It is stopped. And in fact, those of us that had the permits, I had a permit, and now I'm an open carry, but I still have the permit anyway in case I travel somewhere. Those of us that have a permit commit crimes at 1/12th the rate of in-uniform police officers. If someone had to pick a group of Americans who are the most law-abiding citizens imaginable, it would be somebody who's gone through background checks, proficiency using a weapon, and is carrying it legally. That person, it's almost like extra law enforcement. We should encourage that person to do what they're doing now, which is protecting themselves. And there's at least 1 million crimes stopped every year by those legally carrying a gun. And lastly, one thing that really got the liberals going nuts is that authorities can turn away asylum seekers at the border. And that's important, too, because what does it mean when you've arrived in the country? And in a June 25 decision, an alien standing in Mexico does not arrive in the U.S. by attempting and failing to set foot inside this country. They limit it greatly. And so the Supreme Court, and they got big decisions coming Monday and Tuesday. One is on birthright citizenship. And to me, I'm 1,000%. It was never the intent of the amendments to allow those who have birthright citizenship under the 14th Amendment in 1868. The intent was to make citizens slaves, not to those who engage in birth tourism, etc. So let's continue with more. And on the other side, we'll set up more of tonight's big show. Once again, there's relative peace. The liberals are very angry at this point. Why? The liberals are angry because the World Cup's going off without too many problems, and America is celebrating our birthday. And there's time capsules being put in the ground all over the place so that down the road in 250 years from now, those Americans alive then can look at and see exactly what's going on. So let's continue with more. But happy the 4th coming up in about a week. America is tall, proud, and sassy. And may God bless Donald Trump. And please pass the SAVE Act. Let's continue with more. Bill Cunningham, the Great American, with you and all of the great Americans every Sunday night.
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0: Billy Cunningham, the great American. Happy birthday, America. Coming up later will be the great Michelle Steeb, who's done quite a bit of work on homelessness, especially in Los Angeles. And what a fake and a fraud and a hoax. Millions of people living on the streets all over America. There's about 100,000 living on the streets of L.A. And there's a huge, shall we say, industry built up on keeping people homeless. Because that's how these activists get paid. The NGOs get paid, not by solving a problem, but by continuing it. After the break, we're going to have Darren Ward on. He runs Starfire, which is an oil company. And I've read some of the things he's written about down the road what's going to happen. This comes from the mouth of a Trump supporter. And most of us feel like for the first time since 1979, it appears that we have a president who's going to keep his word when it comes to Iran. And the more they send missiles here and missiles there, the more we knock them down. This president will knock down 10 or more sites inside of Iran and keep doing that down the road. And also later on is the great John Lott to discuss the new CCW ruling of the Supreme Court on Thursday to see what's going on with them. And also later on is Dr. David Raznick. And this guy's unbelievable. He is saying in written form that ivermectin should be taken by those with stage 4 cancer with great success. And also later on is Sherry Carney to talk about the Epstein files and things of that character. Bill Cunningham, the Great American, with you every Sunday night.

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2: Fox News. I'm Deborah Valentine. Peace talks planned Tuesday in Qatar after the U.S. and Iran agreed to halt fighting and talk in the Qatar area, fighting in the Strait of Hormuz. On NBC's Meet the Press, Senator Roger Marshall.
3: The major war is over, and think of this as almost just a mop-up operation. We have to press them. If they strike us, we have to strike them back by 10.
2: The fighting erupted during the 60-day memorandum of agreement after Iran launched attacks on two ships. Gas prices continue to fall nationwide. Oil industry analyst Trilby Lundberg.
4: We have another big drop in the price of gasoline. In the past 2 weeks, regular grade at retail is down 23 cents. The new price is $4.01. And in 5 weeks, it's down 58 cents.
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5: The WGY AccuWeather forecast, clear skies overnight, low 58. Monday, sunny warm and high near 89. Tuesday, clouds and sun, a heavy afternoon thunderstorm could give us some flash flooding. High Tuesday at 90. It'll be a hot one on Wednesday. Sunshine, a few clouds, a thunderstorm in the afternoon. The high on Wednesday at 99. From the WGY Weather Center, I'm Steve Williams.
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5: By Billy Cunningham, the great American, we're told by the media and others, including the president and many involved in the Middle East, that the crisis in the Straits of Hormuz has largely now been solved, that ships are beginning to process of moving. Gasoline, which is something all of us look at on a regular basis, at least where I live, is about $3.19 a gallon, and happy days are here again. I had on last week Senator John Husted and Senator Bernie Moreno, who both said, along with the president, that when this thing is resolved and we have supposedly a 60-day window here, and at this point things don't look too bad in Straits of Hormuz, then that prices are going to drop like a rock. So all of a sudden we're going to be back to $2 a gallon. One of the other aspects of oil is something called lubricants, something that are the lubricants of society, whether it's trucks or whether it's planes or whether it's ships, that oil lubricants and lubrication elements is key to the world economy. And we're fortunate to have with us now Darren Ward, who's the CEO of Starfire, that provides lubricants all over the country, all over the world. And Darren Ward, welcome, I think, for the first time to the Bill Cunningham Show. And since you're in the business, you're not a media type, you run a company, you have lots of employees, and every day you live and die the business of oil and the price and where you get your product from. So are these views of certain politicians and others a little bit myopic? Do you feel that all of a sudden happy days are here again, and that's certainly by August we'll be back to new normal? Is that accurate?
10: Billy, first of all, thanks for having me on. I appreciate the time. And the answer to your question is a simple no. And to make it really easy, I think most of the world and most of us who live day to day, we base this all off on what's the cost of fuel.
5: Right.
10: And I do think fuel will come down. I think fuel prices, as you know, a lot of times it's driven by what's in the news. The day we bombed Iraq, the gas went up 2 days later. Well, the inventory in the ground didn't change. That they just were able to go up. And then as the good news comes, because it's all based off of futures, it'll come down. And the same thing's true with crude. People look on the news and they see crude and they go, oh, good, crude went down, therefore oil prices have went down. The reality of it is that fuel and crude on the news comes up and down quickly. The prices of oil move slowly. We buy base oil, and we buy base oil from the Middle East, and we buy base oil from America. Air America is extremely lucky in that we produce extremely large amount of the oil that we use. We really do. That's a true story, but it's not all. And the rest of the world is not that lucky. So what's happened is that not only do we have a war going on where the Strait of Hormuz has been closed, restricting supply chains, but other parts of the world are like in serious trouble. Europe, if you Google Europe's oil problem right now, they don't have the luxury that America has. So between American companies exporting oil, because we have a ton of it, and the Group 3 oil that we don't have, not coming from the Middle East, the supply chain is weakened extremely bad. And back on March 15th, when we started bombing Iran, I started getting price increases for what we call base oil, which is what is needed to make the oil that you guys buy as consumers. We take a base oil, we blend it with an additive, and then we have a 5W-30.
5: Right.
10: Well, those prices since March 15th are up 250%.
5: Let me write that down. 250%.
10: 250% across the board for all of them. And we have passed on increases to our customers, which are like large distributors. Then they're going to pass them down to their folks. And then ultimately, you know, so many contracts in the oil business are 60-day contracts. You can't move prices for 60 days. Well, 60 days would have been around June 1st. So the consumers are going to start to feel this increase. And I don't care when this war ends. When it ends, it's going to take 6 months easily for this supply chain to fix itself. There is inventory in the system right now for the last 45 days that is 250% higher than it was on March 1st. To put it in perspective, I'll take a farmer who buys a tractor fluid. The prices that we're selling tractor fluid now to large companies who are going to ultimately put that in a 5-gallon bucket and sell it to a farmer, they're up 175%. So at some point real soon, that farmer is going to start paying that. And that trucker is going to start paying that. And manufacturers are going to start paying that. And we're going to start to feel it as consumers. And you don't hear it on the news or from a politician, from anybody. And I think what we're doing is smart. This should have been done by the last 10 presidents, quite frankly.
5: Right.
10: This is the right thing to do for our country because it's going to make us stronger. And we already are strong. The fact that we've been able to deal with this and really not have an oil crisis, what's going on in Southeast Asia and Europe right now is scary.
5: Let's talk about base oil. The American people think about gasoline oil when they look at the BP and it's $3.25 a gallon. However, explain to the American people what are lubricants, what are base oils, and how they're extremely important to the world economy. In a concrete way, explain how that product is used across the world.
10: The simplest way I could do it is there's three types of base oil. There's what we call Group 1, which is predominantly made in America. We make our own. That's what's made for like your tractor fluids, for your for your farms, hydraulic fluids, industrial fluids. Then there's what's called Group 2 base oil. And again, most of that in America, and that is mainly used for like passenger car motor oil for older cars, but it's a lot of that. And then there's this big thing called Group 3 base oil. And Group 3 base oil is the best base oil you can buy. It's the most expensive you can buy. And it's what goes into like our full synthetic oils for like the newer cars or, you know, higher end cars or, you know, high end industrial fluids. It's the most expensive that we get. That predominantly, we don't make any of that in America. Hardly, I mean, like maybe 5% of what we use. It has to come from the Middle East. So with that oil not coming here, my ability to buy Group 3 base oil is down about 80%. I'm only getting about 20% of what I would normally order to make full synthetic oil. So what's happening is that becomes a supply chain problem. And then you've got companies in America that are for-profit oil companies. It's not the government making this decision. These are for-profit companies. They realize they can sell oil to Europe because of the problems Europe's having. And a lot of the oil that's made here isn't staying here.
11: Right.
10: So we have a full-blown supply chain problem. And all three of those base oils are affected, but it's being driven without a doubt by the shortage of Group 3, which comes from the Middle East.
11: So Darren Ward, the CEO of Starfire, you're talking about this is outside your bailiwick, but it's probably a good idea to take down Iran in the long run. The prices will be paid in the short run. The midterm is coming up. As far as the tankers, there's about 100 tankers a day that passes through the straits. And you told me off the air that essentially insurance companies drive that along with the crew. What is the status of the insurance companies insuring the tankers and the status of the crews on the thousands of men on these tankers? Where are they? So those are the two issues, insurance company and the men who work on the tankers.
10: Yeah, I think there's three. So the number one, the insurance companies are being asked for example, the company that I buy Group 3 base oil from gets it from Saudi Arabia. Well, that boat's going to go through that Strait of Hormuz, and there's a chance it could get blown up, right? So they call an insurance company, and they say, we want you to insure that tanker for X millions of dollars. And they usually do, and it's not that much money. But it'd be like asking an insurance to, hey, can you insure my house even though this hurricane's coming? So they won't do it. So therefore, if the insurance company won't insure the oil, the company can't afford to run it through there, because if they sink one of them things, they're out of business. I guess that's crazy. So that's number one. Number two is they've been sitting there for so long, they don't have people on these boats just waiting for the day to come. They've all went home. So like the idea that we're just going to open up the Strait of Hormuz and all the boats are going to come flowing through, they got to be manned, they got to be fueled, still going to take time. And then the last thing that nobody really thinks about is, if you'll remember when this war first started, Iran blew up some refineries over there. Well, those refineries were owned by American companies. So, you know, people, the majors, Shell, the Mobils, the big boys, a lot of those guys get their oil from their own refineries. That's also not coming over here now. So it's a big, I mean, if you ask anybody in my industry, they would tell you that this supply chain problem that we're dealing with right now is worse than COVID and after COVID. And you just don't hear it on the news. It's just mind-boggling to me that nobody talks about the fact that oil is being sold today for close to double what it was on March 1st. And that's going to affect, like you said, plastics. For example, we buy 5-gallon plastic pails and we fill them up with oil. On March 1st, that pail cost me $4.50. Today, it's $6.75.
11: 50%.
10: That's plastics up.
11: Right. One thing. And none of that's in the system. So Darren Ward, you're saying none of those costs are in the system yet. But you talk about the destroyed refineries. They'll take a year for them to build. The three insurance companies that handle most of the commercial fleets, there's one in Hong Kong, two in London, and they've said on many news channels that, guess what? We're not going to insure any of these tankers for about 30 days. We want to make sure this piece holds. We cannot afford to have one tanker blown up. So that's months in the future to get the insurance. The crews are not there, plus the product itself won't be able to be offloaded because the refineries themselves are gone. And none of that's in the system.
10: Well, the refineries are in the Middle East. So once the oil does get here, we can offload it. Those refineries being blown up or damaged, all that does is limit their ability to come back online and produce more oil, is all I'm saying. So that without a doubt creates a problem for us down the road, for sure.
11: And so long term, here we sit at the end of June, getting ready to celebrate the 250th anniversary. When do you anticipate, you're a quiet, competent CEO in the business, before we're going to return to normality when it comes to all of these lubricants, base oils, 1, 2, and 3, Group 1, Group 2, Group 3, all of which I can't imagine the lubricant requirements, for example, of the United States Navy or the United States Air Force or the United States Army.
10: Right.
11: They all run on these lubricants, correct?
10: Well, the whole world. Everything we do every day revolves around it. I mean, your listeners could just do this one thing. If they just went onto the internet, their ChatGPT or whatever, and just said, explain to me what's going on with Group 3 base oil, they'll be blown away. The words that you'll read versus what you're hearing on news. I would tell you today, if that war ends today and that strait opens 100% today, there is so much oil in our inventory in this world right now that's 200% over what it was on March 1st. First, we have to go through all that oil. Then we got to get the lower priced oil, which could take 6 months. You know, here's the deal. Most of us have not even felt this yet, Bill. That's the problem. I was at an Audi dealership 2 weeks ago talking to the guy that runs the place, and he hasn't even been given his first increase yet because they have a 60-day contract.
11: Right.
10: Well, his first increase is not going to be 30 cents a gallon. It's going to be $5 a gallon. And that $150 oil change that he used to have is now going to be $325. And that's a reality that's going to happen sooner or later. It has to. I mean, that's what the prices are. It has to make its way down to the consumer. There's no way it won't.
11: And what if this thing drags on, which I think is likely, if I had to bet hot fudge Sunday, this thing's going to drag on. Right now, the Iranians appear to be playing ball, talking about using their money to buy corn and oil, byproducts, soybeans from us. That's a great idea. But if we have another 3 to 6 months of stops and starts and more missiles are sent here and there, and Hezbollah attacks Israel, Israel goes back and defends itself, and then Iran gets involved and they send another missile to Saudi Arabia. If we have stops and starts for the next 3 to 6 months, what happens?
10: Then the process to fix it doesn't start for 3 to 6 months. That's the problem, is that we can't really begin to fix this until it's fixed. Like, until the oil starts flowing, and then however long it takes for the oil to be refined and processed and shipped and made into America, until all that happens, the answer is, I don't know, because it won't happen until all that happens. So until this war is officially over, the clock doesn't even begin. Like, I'm not getting a price increase, and I'm not getting a phone call saying I got more oil anytime in the next 90 days. I can promise you that. No matter if that thing, if it gets fixed today, there's no all of a sudden snap your fingers and we got a bunch of oil and the supply chain problem's gone. It's going to be probably six months after, if not longer, after we finally have a complete reopening of the strait. And these companies can go in and fix these refineries. Until those two things happen, we can't even begin to tell you or think about when it's going to end. Because, I mean, I sent you a letter yesterday that was dated May 7th, I think.
11: Yeah, I'm looking at it.
10: And it was from somebody in our industry who's a very respected man. And it was to all of their customers saying, this is the worst he's ever seen. And that was on May 7th. And we've had 3 increases since then.
11: And here we are almost July 1st. And 6 months puts us at the end of the year, and the lubricants, the base oils, fuel the great American and the world economy. Without them, we stop. The president talked about a week ago something about a Great Depression, and that's they had to strike a deal with Iran. If this thing continued as it was a week ago, I don't know how long this is going to take. Is Iran going to change its stripes? Is Iran going to say, you know what, we're going to transform our worldview, and we're going to use our monies in order to uplift the Iranian people? I've heard none of that at all. In fact, here, yeah. You know, I don't know what to do. Well, we got to run. Darren Ward, I'm glad you brought some normality to these proceedings, and the idea that, okay, happy days are here again, and the lubricant base oil business, not true. And I don't know when, assuming it ends today, things won't be normal until January. And if it's delayed two or three or four more months, then we're in the spring or summer of next year, correct?
10: Yes. I mean, gas prices, I think you'll see improvement. And I think, unfortunately, that's all the news cares about. And unfortunately, that's all us as consumers care about. Oil never usually moves like this. This is not normal. If I had an 8% increase, to 8 to 15% increase in a normal year, that would be normal or maybe even a lot. This is a 200% increase, Bill. We've never seen anything like this in the history of me. I've been in this business for 35 years. Never have I seen anything but prices move like this and then supply chains be hit like this. It's unbelievable to me. And that's why I get so crazy when I was talking to you on the phone, when I watch, you know, whatever news or listen to any podcast or even listen to your show. Some of the guests that come on, they just say, all we got to do is fix this and we're good. They're crazy. They're just crazy. It's not going to happen fast. It's going to happen, and it's going to make us a stronger country. This is going to make us a much stronger country if this goes well. Because the fact that we can get through this is a Google what's going on in Europe and look at their oil shortage.
11: It's awful.
10: Because they don't have the luxuries that we have in America, where we do have our own oil. We do reuse our own products. And
11: not
10: America's
11: in
10: a great spot. We're in a great spot, even though it sucks. Yeah. We're a lot better than most others, I can promise you that.
11: Darren Ward, the CEO of Starfire, thanks for being so informative. All right, back to your business. And Darren, once again, thanks for coming on the Bill Cunningham Show. You're a great American. Thank you.
10: God bless America, Billy.
11: God bless America. Great points. That's the truth, and the truth will set us free. Bill Cunningham, the Great American, live with you every Sunday night.
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11: Billy Cunningham, the Great American, of course. Darren Ward knows the oil business backwards and forwards. For those who think, guys like me, who yesterday, Saturday, filled my car up, my Chevy Blazer, about $3.19 a gallon, the same thing in California would be $6.19 a gallon or more. 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So let's continue with more. Coming up next is John Lott, the expert on CCW, what the Hawaiian decision means for you, for me, and everyone else. I think concealed carry permit holders are among the safest people in the world. And so I think John Lott's going to certainly fill in the blanks on that issue. Let's continue. Bill Cunningham with you every

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7: A halt to fighting. I'm Deborah Valentine, Fox News. U.S. and Iran have agreed to hold new fighting and hold talks in Qatar on Tuesday. The U.S. retaliated after Iran fired attack drones on two ships in the Strait of Hormuz. Fox's Trey Yangst reports from Tel Aviv on the latest fighting.
8: The United States conducted a new round of airstrikes against Iran overnight after the IRGC targeted another oil tanker in the Strait of Hormuz. According to U.S. Central Command, surveillance sites along with storage facilities and radar systems were hit by U.S. planes. The president posted to Truth Social shortly after saying the strikes, the United States aircraft just struck Iranian missile and drone storage locations and coastal radar sites for violating the ceasefire agreement again. It is very possible that they will never learn. The president goes on to say, there may come a point when we are no longer able to be reasonable and will be forced to militarily complete the job that we very successfully started. If that happens, the Islamic Republic of Iran will no longer exist. Now, in response, Iran launched missiles and drones toward Kuwait and Bahrain.
7: U.S. military forces in Bahrain intercepted ballistic missiles and drones that the IRGC launched towards U.S. military sites. The latest eruption of fighting threatens that 60-day memorandum of agreement between the two countries. Trump-backed Louisiana Republican Congresswoman Julia Letlow defeating State Treasurer John Fleming in Saturday's primary runoff. Letlow addressing her supporters.
9: Louisiana sent a clear message that they want a candidate to represent them in the Senate who will always put America first and never turn her back on Louisiana voters.
7: The Congresswoman will face Democrat Jamie Davis in November's general election. She was vying for the seat now held by incumbent Senator Bill Cassidy, who lost Trump's support. 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
7: It's another decision day at the U.S. Supreme Court as the term nears its end. Fox's Jared Halpern has more from Washington.
10: Justices have at least two more days remaining in the term as they finalize eight cases still outstanding. Among the high-profile opinions, a ruling on President Trump's executive order to eliminate birthright citizenship. The High Court is also still considering a pair of cases from Idaho and West Virginia over transgender students participating in female athletics. And ahead of the midterm elections, a case over campaign finance is unresolved, as well as a Mississippi case about counting late arriving mail-in ballots. In Washington, Jared Halpern, Fox News.
7: Deadly flooding reported in Kentucky with water rescues and flooded homes. Fox's Chandley Painter has more.
11: Kentucky is declaring a state of emergency as heavy rain floods the state. Crews have their hands full, rescuing people trapped in cars and homes. The flooding is blamed for at least four deaths. More rain is expected throughout the night.
7: Many victims of the severe flooding were swept away in their vehicles due to sudden flash flooding. Governor Andy Beshear declared a state of emergency for several counties. Upwards of 8 inches of rain fell, with Madison and Jackson counties hardest hit. Arizona Democratic Senator Mark Kelly is criticizing the America 250 event at the National Mall in Washington. The senator telling ABC's This Week that America 250 is more of a political event rather than a celebration of America's history.
12: This is really an opportunity to think about like the history of our country and all the great things we've done, all the innovation. But what's going to happen on July 4th? Yeah, we're going to have a rally.
7: The America 250 celebration kicked off with President Donald Trump opening the celebration with a speech at the National Mall in Washington on Wednesday night. President Trump also scheduled to speak at the America 250 celebration again on July 4th. I'm Deborah Valentine. This is Fox News.
13: The WGY AccuWeather forecast, clear skies overnight, low 58. Monday, sunny, warm, and high near 89.

0: Tuesday, clouds and sun, a heavy afternoon thunderstorm could give us some flash flooding. High Tuesday at 90. It'll be a hot one on Wednesday. Sunshine, a few clouds, a thunderstorm in the afternoon. A high on Wednesday at 99. From the WGY Weather Center, I'm Steve Williams.
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0: 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Now, here's the man who's been recognized as radio's best, the recipient of not one, but two prestigious Marconi Awards for his broadcast excellence, the one and only Bill Cunningham.
1: Bill Cunningham, the great American, of course, my source for all information about guns, legal and illegal, and also about criminal rates and how crimes are not being reported is John Lott, who spent many years in the Trump administration in the first term. CrimeResearch.org is his website. And first of all, John, welcome again to the Bill Cunningham Show. Can you first address yourself to the recent U.S. Supreme Court decision that seemed to say to Hawaii that you cannot ban guns from certain businesses open to the public? And I think there's thorough confusion about what that means if you're in a state such as California that requires permitting to have a gun. What does that mean? So just first of all, tell the American people what is happening with that new law and how it applies to them.
2: All right. Well, there are two big Supreme Court decisions that have come down just the last week or so with regard to guns. The one that you're talking about just yesterday from the Supreme Court dealt with Hawaii having what they call a so-called vampire rule, which, you know, a number of states will say if, you know, a private property owner can post a sign banning somebody from being able to go and carry on their property. What they wanted instead was essentially to more than reverse that, where you had to go and get prior personal approval from the owner of the property. You know, if you had a business there, or a gas station or whatever it is, before you were allowed to have your permitted concealed handgun on that property. You know, a lot of people may not even know who owns the property that's there to be able to go and get prior approval. It was essentially their way of saying, look, in 2022, the Supreme Court had a Bruin decision that said that with regard to concealed carry, there were seven states where you had to go and give a good reason to some local public official for why you should be able to go and carry. And they made it very restrictive. In states like California and New York, you'd have maybe a couple tenths of 1% of the adult population with a permit. And the Supreme Court struck that down. They said you could have the concealed carry law that Ohio's had for decades now, where, you know, you have certain objective rules. You know, you pass a background check, you're a certain age, you pay your fee. But once you've met those criteria, then your permit's automatically granted. And they said, well, if you're going to make us go and give out these permits, we're going to make it so you can't carry any place. As the discussion there in the courts indicated, you know, you may be talking about 90-some percent of the state of Hawaii where you would have been effectively banned from being able to go and carry. And California and New York had similar versions of the law there, so it applies to those too. But there are literally only a few states that were trying to essentially have these types of rules that say, look, if you're going to make us give out permits, we're going to make it useless for you to carry other than maybe around your home. And I was hoping that the case would go and talk about gun-free zones generally,
1: right?
2: But they didn't do that. They're just limited specifically to this particular rule in Hawaii.
1: Right.
2: And the other big decision that came down dealt with marijuana. Whether or not if somebody uses marijuana at all, then they would be banned from being able to go and own a gun.
1: Right.
2: And that was the position that the Department of Justice took in that. And the Supreme Court said, no, you have to have somebody be adjudicated as being kind of impaired as a result of using that. And it just can't be that they're drunk once or, you know, high once on whatever they're doing, but that it actually impaired them being able to function. And there was, if you ever want to listen to something amusing, listen to the oral arguments in the case, because I think it was Justice Gorsuch went through and kind of the history of what the founding fathers had to drink. So you'd have like John Adams would go and have like a pint of whiskey with breakfast in the morning.
1: Right.
2: Or you'd have Thomas Jefferson didn't really consider himself much of a drinker because you'd only have like six glasses of wine with dinner. And, you know, people don't appreciate that back at that time, since, you know, you really didn't have refrigeration and stuff, you kind of made things safe to drink by having alcohol in them.
1: Right.
2: And the notion that somehow it would be consistent with the founder's intent to say that if you, you know, drank at all, you'd be banned from being able to go and own a gun. You know, they wouldn't have taken that at all seriously.
1: No.
2: And that's pretty much what the court decided there, that you have to have it that somebody is so impaired that they cannot go about their normal business.
1: Right.
2: And it just can't just be a regular judgment. You have to actually have some type of adjudication. You have to have a judge essentially go and rule that the person was so impaired that they could not go about their normal business.
1: And some of the comments of Sotomayor and others, let's say you lived in Honolulu, say, 2 weeks ago, and you had a legitimate concealed carry permit issued by the state of Hawaii, but if you went to get your car washed, there was a sign up saying a concealed carry, you can't do it here. Pick up the dry cleaning, or concealed carry, you can't take it there. And then you want to go get lunch, well, you can't take it there. Then you have an office building, you walk in there, a sign there saying, well, we can't take it there. So by the time Hawaii wanted to do indirectly what it couldn't do directly, but as we sit here today, if you're in one of the restrictive blue states and they have certain ministerial acts, such as you have to pay a fee, have to demonstrate you don't have a criminal conviction, you get your concealed carry license, unlike Ohio, Kentucky, Indiana, which is open carry. That's different. But if you're in California and you have that permit, these businesses open to the public. Explain how it's different to walk into a restaurant as opposed to walking into a basketball game where the Lakers are playing. That one requires a ticket, the other one doesn't. Explain that nuance.
2: Right. Well, I mean, you're dealing with a situation where they just wanted to go and ban people being able to go and carry just in general. You had to go and get prior approval from the government to be able to allow you to carry. And, you know, they knew that they were doing. I mean, in fact, there were statements from politicians in Hawaii that were raised during the court case where they say, look, we know we're just going to make it impossible for people to be able to go and carry. And, you know, so much of the discussion, whether you read Justice Jackson's opinion, which really didn't deal a lot with the law, was kind of more policy discussions, or a lot of the reactions that are coming from gun control groups, you know, they say, well, you know, this is so dangerous. Well, you know, the thing is, you look around the country, you know, basically, you know, you have like 47 states that didn't have these types of restrictions on where you can carry.
1: Right.
2: And, you know, they can't point to any problems that have been occurring in those places.
1: None.
2: So, you know, you kind of wonder what rock are these

0: going to go out and commit a crime, why bother going through the process of getting a concealed carry permit, even assuming that they could pass the background check?
1: You know, John, here's the point I'm making. Let's say you're going to a soccer match. Let's say you want to watch America play Bosnia in a few days. And sign is up. It isn't open to the public. But you have to get a ticket to go into the event. Can they say you can't bring your gun in here when you buy a ticket to go to the event?
0: Well, they're saying, what the justices said was that it's up to the property owner to decide whether or not people are going to be able to do that or not.
1: Right.
0: It's not up to, the state legislature to make that decision in advance and to set up a rule that's going to make it almost impossible for anybody to carry. And to go and set that up for the whole state, you might as well ban people being able to go and carry for protection.
1: Right.
0: Justice Barrett had a very good concurrence that was there where she was comparing it to other types of things, like going and getting, approval for going and speaking. Or she had an example with regard to somebody wearing a yarmulke. Do you have to go and get permission from a gas station owner or a restaurant before you could go in to that establishment to say that it was okay for you to wear a yarmulke? You know, she says if a state passed a law like that,
1: right,
0: it would be completely laughed out of court. Nobody would even take that seriously, that such a law could be enforced. And so she was saying that, the right that you have to kind of be able to go and wear a yarmulke, religious practices there, she said is just as important of a right as your ability to go and defend yourself and your family.
1: All right, let's talk about your posting on Canada. I have a sense that Canada is a better environment for criminal activity than America. Of course, if you take out the 10 largest cities in America and their crime rate, the New York Post has pointed out that the crime rate in America is not in the top 100 of the nations on the face of the earth. But I have a sense that you have a posting about Canada's overall violent crime victimization rate was 295% higher than the U.S. Now, explain that, because Canada is extremely restrictive when it comes to concealed carry.
0: Right. So normally what people do when they compare different countries is to look at the number of reported crimes to the police. And when you look at that, the United States looks like it has a higher violent crime rate than Canada does. But here's the problem. We know most crimes are reported to police. And according to the Canadian government, about 28% of violent crimes are reported to police. That same year in the United States, it was like 41% of violent crimes were reported to police. Well, let's say the true underlying crime rate was the same in both countries, but in one country of 41% reported and the other one only 28% report, the one where 41% reported makes it look like it's a higher crime rate if you're just looking at reported crimes. And so what you want to do is you want to look at the measures that these different countries have for total crimes. The United States has a massive survey, National Crime Victimization Survey, where they survey 240,000 people each year in order to get a measure of total, both reported and unreported crimes. And Canada also has a survey that they do on that. And if you compare the estimates of total crimes, Canada is just off the chart compared to the United States. As you say, it's like 295%. It's almost 300% higher violent crime rates than the United States.
1: Why?
0: And
1: why is it? Concealed carry, is that the problem in Canada?
0: Well, I think it's lots of things. I think it's just that criminals don't face a risk from going and committing crime. They're not as worried about being caught and punished, which, by the way, is one of the reasons why you have a relatively low rate of those crimes being reported. Whether people take the time and effort to go and report crimes to the police –

0: part depends on whether you think the police are going to be able to catch and punish the guy.
1: Right.
0: If you don't think police are going to do anything, if you don't think the justice system isn't going to work, people are less willing to go and report those crimes to the police. And, you know, the amazing thing is this, the media doesn't seem to understand the different measures that are crime there. They just rely solely on the measure of reported crimes. But look, you know, if you have 41% of crimes being reported to the police, even in the United States, you know, you're missing a lot there.
1: Yeah.
0: And you, if I were to go up to most people and say, do you care about just the number of crimes reported to police, or do you care about the total crimes that are occurring? My guess is most people are going to care more about total crimes. They may care about the gap between the rate that crimes report to police and total crimes, because it may go back to things like whether people have confidence in the legal system, and you may want to go and ask, what can we do in order to create confidence in the legal system so people report more of those crimes?
1: Well, I'll say this, John. We have about a minute remaining. That principle applies, like in my little city of Cincinnati, we have many more crimes committed than actual reporting, because there's little confidence that when you're arrested, nothing's going to happen, because liberalism is the order of the day. And multiply that times 10 to 20, talk about New York City, or talk about Austin, Texas, or L.A. or Chicago, there's little confidence that when crimes are committed, anybody's going to be arrested. And if they're arrested, they're out on no cash bonds, and they're not sent to jail anyway. So citizens say to hell with it. And that's what's happening. And I'll say again that if you take out the 10 major cities in this country,
0: it's actually not correct.
1: How much is it?
0: I mean, I don't know. I've seen that type of thing around in the media.
1: Look, tell me.
0: The United States has a murder rate that's lower, or homicide rate that's lower than the average across all countries and lower than the median. So more than half the countries in the world have a higher homicide rate than we have here in the United States. So that's without taking out any cities or whatever. Now, one thing I will say is that murders in the United States compared to other countries are extremely heavily concentrated in tiny areas. 2% of the counties in the United States account for 54% of the murders. And if you look at what's called a murder map, what you'll find is that on average in those 2% of the counties, almost 2/3 of their murders occur within 10 block areas.
1: Mm.
0: So, yeah.
1: Stay out of those areas.
0: It's overwhelmingly gang-related type thing. So, but the United States doesn't have a high homicide rate compared to the rest of the world. What will often happen is people will compare firearm homicides, and we're higher with firearm homicides, but that's because most countries, about half the countries, don't report firearm homicide data, and the countries that don't report firearm homicide data are the countries that have the highest homicide rates. So it's just an artifact of what countries tend to report firearm homicide data. You know, we're spoiled with all sorts of data in this country. A lot of countries don't report that. But, you know, if it were me, I'd rather look at total homicides. All countries do that. And by the way, most countries don't report murder data. Only a few countries do. Murders, homicides are murders plus justifiable homicides. It's never really been obvious to me why you want to lump those two things together.
1: Well, politically, it makes sense. Politically. Because guns are evil, and media wants guns. Well, look, up against the clock, we got to go. But crimeresearch.org has all the information. John Lott, may you and yours have a continuing great 4th of July weekend. And thanks for coming on the Bill Cunningham Show. Thank you, John.
0: Well, thanks for being there, Bill.
1: God bless. Crimeresearch.org. Thank you, John. Let's continue. 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
18: News. I'm Sue Gossman. The U.S. and Iran have reportedly agreed to halt attacks in the Strait of Hormuz as peace talks are planned Tuesday in Qatar. Louisiana Senator John Kennedy telling Fox's The Big Weekend Show.
19: It would be nice to have some help
15: from other countries in the world that depend on the Strait of Hormuz for their oil.
18: It's a race against time to find survivors of the earthquakes in Venezuela. International rescue teams are assisting them.
19: American rescue teams are here from Florida, California, and Virginia. The U.S. Embassy tells Fox the Trump administration will be here for Venezuela as long as it takes.
18: Fox's Nate Foy reporting at least 1,450 people are dead, thousands remain missing. And wildfires along the Utah-Colorado border turning deadly. Three firefighters dead, two injured in the Knowles and Gore fires. 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
20: The WGY AccuWeather forecast, clear skies overnight, low 58. Monday, sunny warm and high near 89. Tuesday, clouds and sun, a heavy afternoon thunderstorm could give us some flash flooding. High Tuesday at 90. It'll be a hot one on Wednesday. Sunshine, a few clouds, a thunderstorm in the afternoon. The high on Wednesday at 99. From the WGY Weather Center, I'm Steve Williams.
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1: Either have it, will have it, or have a family member that have had cancer or will get cancer. It is ubiquitous, and the excuses such as maybe microwaves or plastics or things of that character may be real. I'm not sure. But I know one thing. The way we're treating cancer now, I don't think it's working. I'll give a personal experience, and I'll go on to Dr. David Rasnick and his book, The Outsider, A Personal Odyssey into the Essence of Cancer. And that is a friend of mine developed colon and cancer that had spread to his liver. And, of course, it was stage four by the time it was discovered. And at that point, he went through chemo, a little bit of immune therapy, that kind of stuff, and none of it worked. And the doctors essentially said to him, well, you know, that's the best we can do. For some reason, a year and a half, 2 years ago, he got into ivermectin and also changed his diet a little bit, and he's still playing golf. And I thought, well, maybe there's something going on. Either you're going to get cancer, a family member has it, et cetera. And Dr. David Rasnick, author of the book The Outsider, A Personal Odyssey into the Essence of Cancer. And he said that ivermectin is a legitimate treatment. And Dr. Rasnick, welcome, I think, for the first time to the Bill Cunningham Show. Is my experiences with a good friend of mine dissimilar or similar to what you're finding in the real world?
25: Well, that's very good news. I've been working on cancer continuously since 1996 with Professor Peter Duesberg at UC Berkeley. And I've only really recently, like the past year or so, heard anything about using ivermectin and a similar type of antiparasitic drugs to treat cancer. So it's new to me, but I've been digging into it very deeply now, and I know a lot about it. But again, I just want to say that the data are kind of slim on results, and I'm always happy to hear what you're talking about, which is consistent with what I have found very recently. If you want to, I'll go into why I'm interested in it.
1: Yes.
25: and why it works.
1: Why? Because this friend of mine, a female, by the way, has had some success. She's still playing golf. So explain to me why it works and why. I like to know, why isn't it more available? And secondly, how much is invested in the typical chemotherapy, immune therapy for cancer? There's two or three questions in there. Please answer each of them.
25: Oh, I wanted to address anyway. I'll get started. Normal human cells use very efficient mitochondria to turn glucose into energy. In 1926, Otto Warburg discovered that cancers, all cancers, depend on a different source of energy called glycolysis. Warburg got a Nobel Prize for his discovery. Glycolysis is the Achilles heel of all cancers. I want to say that again. Glycolysis, a source of energy that all cancer cells use, and they all depend on it. You stop glycolysis, you will stop cancer. Yeast use glycolysis to turn glucose into ethanol in beer and wine, in beer and wine. Cancer cells use glycolysis to produce lactic acid, which is toxic to human cells. Liver cells use massive amounts of energy to detoxify the lactic acid produced by cancer, which is a massive energy drain on the body. I've learned recently now, and it seems to be confirmed, but I want to say I don't want to be too dogmatic. I don't want to be dogmatic at all. Just use the evidence. Ivermectin and some other antiparasitic drugs are powerful inhibitors of glycolysis. And they appear to human to cure cancer, because it's anecdotal. I hear stories like right. what you just said in other places, and the literature is sparse. And I think it's sparse intentionally to keep this message away out of the public, the general public, learning about this stuff. Because the chemotherapy and radiation do not stop cancer. They do not cure cancer. In fact, prior to COVID, chemotherapy was the, cancer was the third leading cause of death in the United States. Since COVID, it's gone up even more. It's the second leading cause of death in the United States. And the problem is the chemotherapy itself is the sixth leading cause of cancer. Chemotherapy and radiation, you know, these are very, very toxic drugs. And the thing about cancer cells, they have an imbalance of chromosomes. They have typically 70 more chromosomes, and they're all scattered than normal cells do. That's the primary reason that cancer cells resort to glycolysis, because glycolysis is 200 times more faster, 200 times faster making energy, ATP molecule, than the mitochondria. That's why the cancer cells have an absolute dependence on it.
1: You're kind of in the weeds a little bit to a typical American, so let me ask you the question. I love all right. this talk about mitochondria, et cetera. Chemotherapy, radiation, immune therapy is the go-to treatment for cancer. And you have a section here that says chemotherapy is very toxic to patients. It causes more difficulties than solving it. Am I right about that?
25: Chemotherapy and radiation should be stopped today, 100% in the United States. They do far more harm than good, and that's been known for a long, long time. The only reason that the tumors disappear with that treatment, which is very toxic to normal cells, is that cancer cells are wimpy compared to healthy normal cells. And those poisons, chemotherapy and radiation, kill the tumor cells really, really fast compared to normal cells, but you're killing the patient at the same time slowly. And unfortunately, there's always a residue of cancer cells left after the treatment, because you have to stop it before you kill the patient, that are resistant to all forms of chemotherapy after that. But now you've injured the patient so much and destroyed their normal immunity and everything, that when those cancer cells come back, they come back with a vengeance, and there's no therapy that will stop it except for things like ivermectin, apparently. And I say apparently because I don't want to be too strong on this until I have more evidence and data. But I think it's highly, highly likely, if it were me, if I had cancer, I would only take ivermectin or these other things that stop glycolysis, because if they stop glycolysis, they stop cancer.
1: All right, Dr. David Rasnick, what about immune therapy, in which you turn on the patient's own cancer-fighting cells to fight the cancer? Do you like immune therapy?
25: No. Big mistake. You think these chemists and these other people know how to adjust your immune system to do anything useful or helpful? No, they don't. Your body knows how to do that much better than these oncologists. Do not take those drugs. They will not do you any good.
1: So what do you do? You say no chemo, no radiation, no immune therapy. You have stage 4 lung cancer, stage 4 pancreatic or colon. What do you do? Ivermectin.
25: Yeah, and it's been around for a long, long time. And that's what I would do if it was me. I'm not telling you, I'm a scientist, not a physician. That's for other people to do. But I'm telling you from my experience now, for all these decades working on cancer and everything, and it's in my book, all the details and all these particulars in my book and the other things that I have on my website, for example. So people can go to my website, my book, get the evidence, and look into the evidence and see for yourselves and make up your own mind. I have downloaded a lot of papers on this ivermectin stuff over the past couple of years because it's new to me. And frankly, it rings a bell. It works perfect. I would bet on this thing killing cancer. I really, really would bet on that.
1: All right.
25: Ivermectin. I wish there was more literature.
1: We need more research. Of course, the medical establishment doesn't want to do that. I remember 30 years ago or so, I had on a doctor who related to me that in the 1920s and 30s, it was so unusual to have lung cancer that when one was discovered somewhere in Baltimore, that they called in cancer doctors all over the region to come in and look, what does a lung cancer look like and why is it happening? And I'm thinking maybe there's something in the environment causing this. So what is the actual cause? Is it environmental? Is it a chromosome? What causes cancer in the first place?
25: Carcinogens. All carcinogens, which mean things that cause cancer, cause an imbalance in human chromosomes. This has been known since the late 1800s, early 1900s. David Hansman looked at over 10,000 different cancer cells. They all had an imbalance and an excess of chromosomes. Theodore Boveri published a book on this in 1914, 59 pages. You can go to my website, click on Boveri's image. You can download his book. It's in plain language and explains what he did and the evidence that the unbalanced chromosomes cause cancer. Everything that's been looked at this over the decades confirm it. Unfortunately, incurable disease is what money is made of.
1: Right.
25: And the trillion-dollar healthcare industry is not about healing or curing anything. It's just about keeping this, rolling the ball down the hill. That's what it's about.
1: Dr. Rasnick, one thing you have done is you have a column called Cancer Industrial Complex. Big Pharma's cash cow meets ivermectin's low-cost effectiveness. Explain, because I can recall a week or two ago, we had a circumstance where Tulsi Gabbard stood up, I think it was on the 13th, and said that the medical industrial complex, that is Dr. Anthony Fauci, did not want to tell the truth about the origins of COVID-19, and there was too much money at stake to say it was caused by some bat in a cave 800 miles in a wet market, and it didn't want to tell the truth. And that's the top of the medical establishment for years was Dr. Anthony Fauci. And she made the point that he lied repeatedly about the causes and the locations of COVID-19, which fits in nicely with your column, Cancer Industrial Complex, Big Pharma's Cash Cow. Please explain.
25: Anthony Fauci has been lying for 40 decades. It started in November 1984 when he was made the director of National Institutes of Allergy and Infectious Diseases. He got it all wrong about AIDS, the Zika, Ebola, the SARS, the MERS, all of those things. It totally lied about all that stuff. And let me tell you about, I've really dug into this, and I'm even involved in legal cases and talked with lawyers in four continents who contacted me about this stuff and here in USA too. Did you know there were fewer all-cause mortality, fewer deaths in the United States in 2020 than there were the previous 5 years? There was no COVID pandemic. And in 2020, well, the CDC, if you go to their website, the symptoms of the flu and COVID are identical. Guess what? There were no, CDC reported no cases of flu in 2020. There are no cases of flu. It's all COVID. It's a total scam, and those injections are highly toxic, and they're very, very dangerous, and they've killed millions of people with those injections. And, I mean, it's much bigger than the problem is much bigger than you even made it out on your program right there. I mean, it's huge. It goes back decades.
1: As far as ivermectin, it's very cheap. I think you need a prescription to get it, but I'm not sure. And it's very inexpensive. Why would some anti-parasitic drug offer benefits against cancer? What is it about ivermectin, which is, I've looked it up, allegedly it's anti-parasitic drug. How does that fight cancer?
25: Well, parasites rely on glycolysis, just like cancer cells rely on glycolysis, and it inhibits both. Remember that big, long spiel I was giving about glycolysis? Cancer cells they need more energy than the normal cell that the mitochondria can produce because they have so much more DNA and protein than normal cells. So it relies on glycolysis, which is 200 times faster than the mitochondrial production of ATP. And glycolysis is the same process in turning glucose into energy in parasites and in cancer. That's why it works. It inhibits the same process, glycolysis, and that's the Achilles heel of all cancer.
1: Why is there not research into this with objective proof? Well, what is it that keeps the doctors, the hospitals, the medical establishment from diving in? And you're saying ivermectin is indicative, but there's not proof. Is that correct?
25: Well, I'll put it this way. It's hard to get proof when the researchers aren't allowed to publish on this stuff. You know, we're getting this from all different sources over the decades about this. And I'm a cancer researcher, and I've only learned about this in the past couple of years. And the thing of it is, it's a threat to the trillion-dollar health industry. You know, incurable disease is what money is made of. If people started using ivermectin, guess what? The multi-billion-dollar cancer industry goes down the tubes overnight.
1: Well, we need double-blind, triple-blind studies. We got to know, is there a downside to taking ivermectin? I mean, if you don't have cancer, should you take ivermectin if you don't have it so you don't get it? And if you have it, should you do it? And how would you explain that one?
25: Yeah, okay. I tell you, I don't know all these details. I do know that it's very safe. You don't need a prescription. You can get it over the counter. You know, it's been available at God for decades. I don't know all those details. That we need to do those studies and find out.
1: Right.
25: You know, here I'm a cancer researcher, and I'm just learning about this. You know, if it was kept from me, you know, it's been kept from the public.
1: No question. Ivermectin was considered verboten when it came to COVID-19. These other hydrochloroquine and ivermectin were all, I lived through the whole thing on the air, and it was like, don't do that. You have to get the jab. You got to get the vaccine. And I've had more than one doctor tells me because of the vaccine, more of their patients are dying of heart disease and other breakdowns of aortic valves and things like that. And it's happening. Well, we got to run. David, Dr. David Resnick, where can people get more information?
25: Well, my website, edrasnick.com. I got 40 years worth of information on there, videos, documents. You can download books. There's all kinds of stuff. I have things on AIDS, on cancer, and it's up there. It's easily accessible, davidrasnick.com. And my new book, you know, The Outsider, A Personal Odyssey in the Essence of Cancer. It was written for the general reader, accessible to everybody.
1: And if you have stage 4 pancreatic cancer, what the hell do you have to lose? Go for it. I got anecdotal evidence, but not scientific proof.
25: Yeah, I mean, you don't have anything to lose, and it's not toxic.
1: All right. Well, we got it out there, Dr. David Rasmick. .com. Thanks for coming on the Bill Cunningham Show. And I love different perspectives on known problems. Dr. David Rasnick, thank you very much. All right, God bless you. Let's continue with more. Why not do the research to determine what is and what is not happening? Anecdotally, it makes sense. Where's the objective research? You heard why the research isn't being done. Bill Cunningham, The Great American, live with you every Sunday night.
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1: Hi, Billy Cunningham, and I want to say, as someone that doesn't have cancer, at some point in your life, you will have cancer, your spouse will have cancer, family member will have cancer. And the first thing I think anyone would say is speak to your cancer specialist about whether or not all the exotic treatments are good for you or not. And as part of that, a discussion with your doctor about ivermectin should take place. As I related to him, I have a pretty good friend, stage 4, colon cancer, who at this point is in remission, and he attributes it to ivermectin. Now, is that accurate or not? I don't know. I don't give out medical advice on the radio. Listen to your own doctor and bring up the issue of ivermectin, whether or not that should fit you or should not fix you. Let's continue with more. Sherry Carney is from Los Angeles. She's done lifetime of research into the Epstein files and more. She has some questions to ask. Let's continue with more. Bill Cunningham, The Great American, with you every Sunday night. Keep it.

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8: Reciprocal strikes on hold. I'm Sue Guzman, Fox News. The U.S. and Iran have reportedly agreed to halt attacks in the Strait of Hormuz as a weekend of military strikes threaten the fragile ceasefire agreement. Fox's Trey Yingst in Tel Aviv tells us that the strikes between the U.S. and Tehran escalated before both sides reportedly agreed to prepare for high-stakes talks in Doha, Qatar on Tuesday.
9: The United States conducted a new round of airstrikes against Iran overnight after the IRGC targeted another oil tanker in the Strait of Hormuz. According to U.S. Central Command, surveillance sites along with storage facilities and radar systems were hit by U.S. planes. The president posted to Truth Social shortly after saying the strikes, the United States aircraft just struck Iranian missile and drone storage locations and coastal radar sites for violating the

0: ceasefire agreement again. It is very possible that they will never learn. The president goes on to say, there may come a point when we are no longer able to be reasonable and will be forced to militarily complete the job that we very successfully started. If that happens, the Islamic Republic of Iran will no longer exist. Now, in response, Iran launched missiles and drones toward Kuwait and Bahrain.
1: Meanwhile, the Times of Israel is reporting Hezbollah is accusing Israel of violating the ceasefire in southern Lebanon and is vowing it'll still defend the homeland. This as Lebanon's Hezbollah-allied parliament leader says the peace deal with Israel will not pass. Trump-backed Louisiana Congresswoman Julia Letlow defeated State Treasurer John Fleming in Saturday's primary runoff, Letlow addressing her supporters.
2: Tonight, Louisiana sent a clear message that they want a candidate to represent them in the Senate who will always put America first and never turn her back on Louisiana voters.
1: The congresswoman will face Jamie Davis in November's general election, the two vying for the seat now held by incumbent Senator Bill Cassidy. 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
1: The nation's highest court with a big week ahead as it wraps up its final session with some key issues expected to be decided. Fox's Jared Halpern with more from Washington.
5: Justices have at least two more days remaining in the term as they finalize eight cases still outstanding. Among the high-profile opinions, a ruling on President Trump's executive order to eliminate birthright citizenship. The high court is also still considering a pair of cases from Idaho and West Virginia over transgender students participating in female athletics. And ahead of the midterm elections, a case over campaign finance is unresolved, as well as a Mississippi case about counting late arriving mail-in ballots. In Washington, Jared Halpern, Fox News.
1: Massive flooding in Kentucky turning deadly. The heavy rains and flash flooding prompting water rescues, evacuations, and emergency declarations, as we hear from Fox's Chandley Painter.
6: Kentucky is declaring a state of emergency as heavy rain floods the state. Crews have their hands full, rescuing people trapped in cars and homes. The flooding is blamed for at least four deaths. More rain is expected throughout the night.
1: Many victims of the severe flooding swept away in their cars because of the sudden flash flooding. Governor Andy Beshear declaring a state of emergency for several counties. Upwards of 8 inches of rain fell, with Madison and Jackson counties hardest hit. Arizona Democratic Senator Mark Kelly criticizing the America 250 event at the National Mall in Washington. The senator telling ABC's This Week that America 250 is more of a political event rather than a celebration of America's history.
7: This is really an opportunity to think about like the history of our country and all the great things we've done, all the innovation. But what's going to happen on July 4th?
8: Yeah.
7: We're going to have a rally.
1: The America 250 kicked off with President Trump opening the celebration with a speech at the National Mall Wednesday night, and he will finalize it with a speech on July 4th. I'm Sue Guzman. This is Fox News.
9: The WGY AccuWeather forecast, clear skies overnight, low 58. Monday, sunny warm and high near 89. Tuesday, clouds and sun, a heavy afternoon thunderstorm could give us some flash flooding. High Tuesday at 90. It'll be a hot one on Wednesday. Sunshine, a few clouds, a thunderstorm in the afternoon. The high on Wednesday at 99. From the WGY Weather Center, I'm Steve Williams.
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15: 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Now, here's the man who's been recognized as radio's best. The recipient of not one, but two prestigious Marconi Awards for his broadcast excellence. The one and only, Bill Cunningham.
16: Hi, Billy Cunningham, the great American. Of course, one of the ongoing sagas almost in my career in radio has been Jeffrey Epstein. This thing started about 30 years ago in Miami, continues through today. In fact, the other day, once again, a guy named Leon Black, who's a multi-billionaire, he's worth about, I don't know, $17 billion, gave $158 million to Epstein and allegedly testified in the Congress that Epstein duped him out of $60 million. And Bill Gates testified about a week ago claiming he was duped and he was blackmailed. Then you got Les Wexner, who's another billionaire, who claims he didn't know what was going on. There's nothing going on here. And, of course, many of us would like to know what happened, who was involved. I am certain there were hundreds of young women and girls that were sexually abused, shall I say, against their wishes and misused. A few have committed suicide. And here we sit getting ready to celebrate the 4th of July, 2026, 250 years after our founding. And there's still uncertainty in the public's mind about what happened, who was involved. And secondly, why aren't people being held accountable? And thirdly, how does this thing ever end? Of course, Sherry Carney has had been on this topic for many, many years. She's a victim of sexual abuse herself. She's a lawyer. God bless attorneys. A founder of Roar as One Inc. And Sherry Carney, welcome again to the Bill Cunningham Show. But first of all, let's deal first with Bill Gates. What did Bill Gates say about a week or 10 days ago about his relationship with Jeffrey Epstein?
17: Well, he said that it was a mistake. It was a grave error in judgment. And as far as I'm concerned, when we say something's a mistake, it's usually running a yellow light. A grave error in judgment is lending your ex-brother-in-law money. This is so beyond a grave error in judgment or a mistake that it's, you know, unconscionable that that is the response of many of these alleged accused involvees in the Jeffrey Epstein saga.
16: I would assume you know more about this than most people because I follow it. I don't know anybody personally that was involved, not even Lex Wexner is from Columbus, Ohio. I don't know these characters. Do you believe, tell me overall, for those listening in Dubuque, Iowa, and those listening in Austin, Texas, why is the Jeffrey Epstein case still front and center in the media? Why is it still prevalent?
17: That's a great question. I think the American people are outraged that the 1% Epstein class seems to be completely giving a different legal system than the rest of us. In other words, it's still front and center because people feel the truth has not come out. There's been no justice. There's been no accountability. There's been no consequences for the 1% who are involved, whereas the rest of us, the other 99%, have to follow the rules, get accountability. You have 1,500 to 2,000 victims of sex trafficking, child sexual abuse of Jeffrey Epstein and his cadre of associates, and yet there's two people have been held to account. Ghislaine Maxwell's in jail. Jeffrey Epstein is dead. And so you have 1,500 to 2,000 victims. Who are the other people that victimized them?
16: Yeah.
17: And where is the accountability?
16: Well, when I see the victims in the media, I often will like the interviewee to ask the question specifically, who abused you? I want names. If there's 1,500 girls and women, there's got to be hundreds and hundreds of men. So why don't CNN, MS Now, Fox News, whenever they put somebody on, why don't the actual victims name names?
17: Well, let me say this. It's a great question, Bill, and everybody asked that. They have named names. The names are in the released files. They have told the FBI. They have told local police. They have told congresspeople. They have named names. The real question is, where are the indictments, investigations, arrests, and what needs to happen to hold these predators accountable? They have named names.
16: Why not publicly? I'd like to hear these girls say, these are the men, most of these women, the girls are now in their 30s and 40s and 50s. So they've told the law enforcement, these are the people.
17: They told Congress.
16: Why don't they come out with the names? Or Thomas Massie, who, in our area, just lost a congressional seat, said, give me the names. I'll go to the Congress. He's still in office. He'll lay out 200 men that did it. Why doesn't that happen?
17: There's a couple of issues involved. Some of them have publicly named names, and some of those people who publicly named names are now dead. Also, some of these women have NDAs. If they're called to testify in front of Congress, the NDAs would not be enforceable. They're afraid. You're dealing with the billionaire class of very wealthy, very powerful, very influential people, and there are very bad consequences to publicly naming names. They are afraid, but make no mistake, there are plenty of names that have been released, and nothing has been done. So let me ask you this, Bill. If you're a victim, and you name a name, and that person testifies in front of the Oversight Committee, and zero is done, because the person says, I knew nothing, I saw nothing, I did nothing, I don't know, I can't understand, I don't remember, I'm innocent, and there is no follow-up, no investigations, no prosecutions, would you name the names?
16: Well, probably not. Let me ask you this question. You talk about NDAs, non-disclosure agreements. Is there a pot? I understand there's a pot of money, hundreds of millions of dollars paid for by brokerage firms and banks and law firms and others into a pot of gold for these women and girls to make claims and to get money. And have most of the victims been paid money?
17: Because they've signed non-disclosure agreements, I only know informally the same way you know that there's been many settlements from banks, universities, media companies, the Epstein estate. I have heard that, but I don't have evidence of that. In other words, it's my opinion because articles that I've also read have said that many of these victims have gotten to settlements civilly, and they have non-disclosure agreements and other agreements, not just NDAs, but other draconian consequences if they talk. But I have heard many times that there are settlements, and the reason there's settlements and not criminal prosecutions is because that is the only justice these victims have been able to obtain. There has been, and here's my question to you, Bill. You're a former attorney general, prosecutor. Why are there no local prosecutions in California, New York, and Florida? Many of us have worked to extend statutes of limitations, both civilly and in some instances criminally. The criminal statutes can't move backward. They move forward. But some of the places these women were sexually assaulted and these children were sexually abused have extended statutes of limitations that are in place that cover the time period they were sexually and criminally abused. Why no prosecutions at the state level?
16: Well, there was one in Florida, but Republicans and Democrats have looked at this thing for 30-some years, and except for that one prosecution in which Epstein received literally a slap on the wrist, he was let out of jail to work, so to speak, and while he was out on jail, so-called working, he was sexually abusing children. And that's the only prosecution other than the two recently. One other issue, about 6 months ago, Ellie Honig, who's a legal analyst for CNN, was asked the question, I think, by Wolf Blitzer, as to why in 2019, when Epstein was still alive, that there was lengthy criminal investigations involving James Comey's daughter, who probably was very aggressive in trying to find the wrongdoers, and Ellie Honig, who was involved in 18 and 19 in investigating Jeffrey Epstein.

0: buy that?
1: I don't buy it. I'm sorry. I don't buy it. I think the whole thing on both sides of the aisle has been a cover-up or a lack of wanting to go after these influential, powerful people. I just think, you know, campaign contributions and influence, because it doesn't make any sense. And I'm not saying that this is political. I'm saying the public is outraged for the same reason you're outraged and the same reason I'm outraged. And then we have this situation. So then we have the release of the Epstein files with the perpetrators and accused perpetrators' names redacted and the victims' names unredacted. So every victim has been told on some level or another they've been followed, they've been stalked, they've had their computers hacked into, they've been threatened, they've been bullied. You know, they're afraid. And for good reason. Just what you said, Bill. You have Ellie Honig, you have 2008. You know, 2008, you brought it up. I want to go back there a second. Epstein is charged and convicted with a sex offense, okay?
0: Yeah.
1: He gets this cherry, club-fed, gets to sexually assault women, children, and girls during the day. He's off on the weekends, or he serves on the weekends. And we have Alex Acosta, who was then appointed a cabinet member under the Trump administration. And so the message that you're giving survivors, victims that are going to testify, is that we're not going to do anything. You're going to be in danger. You're going to be, I mean, we have a lot of suicides in this case. We have a lot of mysterious deaths in this case.
0: Jeez.
1: It's dangerous. And so my question is, they see the handwriting on the wall, and the handwriting on the wall could be what's on their tombstone, and they are afraid.
0: Yeah.
1: The best answer here is civil recovery, but it's no answer at all. So I don't understand why, again, I understand that the FBI, which is controlled by the current administration, which doesn't seem to want any transparency at all, but I don't understand on the local level, just what you said, in New York, California, and Florida, why more has not been done, and neither does the public. I only can tell you that we all think it's a travesty of justice. It gives a message to survivors that your voice doesn't count. When you speak up, you're going to be the victim, and the perpetrator, you know, the perpetrator's going to come out as the victim, and you're going to come out as the wrongdoer. And so you have Bill Gates, for example, who just testified in front of the Oversight Committee. He's got a prepared statement. He has very expensive lawyers to tell him what to say and what not to say. And simply to say it's a mistake, a grave error, I didn't do anything wrong. I didn't witness anything in the Epstein situation. So you tell me, Bill, how you can be around Epstein from 2011 to 2014, which is when Gates knew him, and you don't see any pictures of new children on the wall, you don't see sexual devices and sexual accoutrements all over the location, you don't see underage girls, you don't see children. How do all of these men get away with saying, I didn't see anything, I didn't know anything, I didn't do anything?
0: Sherry Carney, another issue arises that in New York City right now, Alvin Bragg is the criminal prosecutor, and Letitia James is the attorney general of New York, not exactly conservatives, and they're in charge of criminal justice in the state of New York, the Democrats. Why aren't they proceeding?
1: You're right, and also California. California is not known to be super conservative.
0: No.
1: You know what I'm saying?
0: Why not?
1: We, you know...
0: Answer it.
1: Exactly.
0: Why? Can you give me an answer?
1: My same question.
0: Well,
1: you know,
0: why?
1: I don't know, to be honest with you.
0: Jeez.
1: I don't know. I know that there's statutes of limitation problems in many of these cases where the criminal statutes at the time of the child sexual abuse, sexual molestation, rape, sexual assault, the statutes are gone in some places.
0: Right.
1: But some of us have worked very hard to extend both civil and criminal statutes.

0: statutes of limitations. They're not all gone. I don't know if they're worried about losing. I'm just like now speculating. If they're worried, I'm speculating. I have no idea other than I do believe that the first top 1% class of this country, the Epstein class, millionaires, billionaires, highly connected, have a completely different justice system than the rest of us. Because think about this a second, Bill. A show like To Catch a Predator. Some of these, you know, schnooks in the Midwest or in California or across the United States text an underage girl, say they're going to come over and have sex with her, and they're sitting in jail right now for 24 months or three years.
1: Chris Hansen. Yeah, happens all the time. And you're talking about hundreds of men.
0: All the time.
1: Hundreds of men did this, and every Democrat, Republican, local, state, feds have all investigated this thing hard for, I don't know, 15 or 20, since 2008, so 18 years. And the most we come up with is Ghislaine Maxwell. And that's the only living defendant. And I'm thinking she's going to offer a deal, I guess, to get out of jail if she discloses more names. But hell, the victims who are alive know who the names are, and the feds and local prosecutors have the names, and they don't proceed.
0: And they have had the names. The FBI has had the names of the Farmer sisters. They went in 1997, and gave names, have the tapes, submitted it to the FBI, named names. I am here to tell you that these victims have named names. Prince Andrew.
1: Yes.
0: He happened to have, his name was named, but anyone else that was named during that Prince Andrew situation still has not been held to account. And I think this involves, and I'm not a conspiracy theorist, but I can tell you that some of the survivors who I've spoken to or who I knew that are no longer alive mentioned this was worldwide. Jeez. They were leaders that were princes and kings and prime ministers and governors and presidents and around the globe. So you can't tell me that there isn't some international pressure as well.
1: Well, Sherry Carney, once again, I do this topic frequently, every year or two. Something happens, nothing happens. You and I put the signal out. Let's see what happens. Sherry Carney, L.A., thanks for coming on the Bill Cunningham Show. And all I can say is we'll see what happens. I'd like to get you on again when something dramatic occurs.
0: Well, there's probably something dramatic that's going to occur very soon because Alan Dershowitz has just been, you know, not subpoenaed, but has volunteered. And that's a whole other situation, how people volunteer and don't get subpoenaed.
1: Let's do it. See
0: what
1: happens.
0: That's a whole different jam.
1: Sherry Carney, we'll do it again, I think. Thanks for coming on the Bill Cunningham Show.
0: Thanks for having me.
1: Thank you. Thank you, Sherry.
0: You take care. Bye-bye.
1: God bless you. It's really unbelievable. Catch a predator. There's hundreds of men. Catch a few of them. Bill Cunningham, the Grand American, live with you every Sunday night.
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5: NBC News Radio. I'm Rob Martier. Tensions continue to flare as the United States and Iran exchange strikes in the Persian Gulf. Iran launched attacks on Bahrain and Kuwait following U.S. strikes in a further test of the fragile ceasefire agreement signed by both countries. The attacks come after U.S. forces carried out a second wave of strikes against Iran in response to Iranian drones targeting ships in the Strait of Hormuz. United Nations Ambassador Mike Waltz said today the U.S. will militarily take down Iran's infrastructure if Tehran tries to control access to the key waterway. Rescue efforts continue in Venezuela as officials fear the death toll will continue to rise from Wednesday's massive earthquakes. More than 1,400 people are confirmed dead and nearly 69,000 others remain missing. Search and rescue teams from the U.S. and around the world are working to find victims in the collapsed buildings. The State Department says the U.S. is sending a $150 million aid package to Venezuela, with more financial help likely to follow. Palestinian protesters have taken aim at the leading candidate running for Nancy Pelosi's congressional seat.
6: Congressman Scott Wiener from Northern California is finding it hard to go outside. Wiener's wicked weekend of harsh harassment started at a restaurant, but then he was forced to leave a march for trans rights.
7: You've been terrible! You've been terrible on Gaza!
8: Everybody hates you!
6: The anger seems to be over Wiener's original comments on the war in Gaza, but now says what Israel is doing in Gaza amounts to genocide. I'm Jason Campadonia.
5: Delaware Senator Chris Coons has been released from the hospital after suffering minor injuries in a car crash. He explained that a Delaware driver experienced a medical emergency and struck several vehicles, including the one in which he was riding as a passenger. Coons was taken to BB Hospital, treated, and later discharged. Rob Artier, NBC News Radio.
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1: He was the one who turned Epstein into the local prosecutors in Florida. It has nothing to do with that. Nonetheless, we'll see what happens down the road. Let's continue with more. Michelle Steve, who's an expert in homelessness, has some solutions in her mind, what should be happening, what could be happening, and what is not happening, especially in California and maybe in your home.

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4: Fox News. I'm Deborah Valentine. Qatar will be the site of talks between the U.S. and Iran on Tuesday. The two countries have agreed to stop new strikes in the Strait of Hormuz.
5: This week, Iran struck a commercial vessel in the Strait of Hormuz. The U.S. then carried out strikes in Iran on Friday, the first since the signing of the Memorandum of Understanding. Tehran launched a drone and missile attack targeting Bahrain and Kuwait.
4: Fox's Alex Hogan. Emergency crews are working to pull survivors out of the rubble after back-to-back earthquakes in Venezuela's capital. Fox's Nate Foy reports from Caracas.
6: But the worst of this is actually in La Guaira. People from Caracas are bringing Starlinks to La Guaira so survivors can communicate with rescue workers. U.S. rescue teams are here as well.
4: Over 1,400 people are reported dead. 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
7: The WGY AccuWeather forecast, clear skies overnight, low 58. Monday, sunny, warm, and high near 89. Tuesday, clouds and sun, a heavy afternoon thunderstorm could give us some flash flooding. High Tuesday at 90. It'll be a hot one on Wednesday. Sunshine, a few clouds, a thunderstorm in the afternoon. A high on Wednesday at 99. From the WGY Weather Center, I'm Steve Williams.
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7: Bill Cunningham, the Great American. Of course, in the state of California, there's many efforts now to expand the homeless spending without addressing the root causes thereof. And I think every major American city has a great or a little a problem with excessive compassion for those that are homeless without addressing the fundamentally underlying causes of all this, and no worse case than in California. Some of the numbers I hear are ridiculous. More than $100,000 per year per homeless person is being spent. There's an industry built up around keeping the homeless because a lot of Americans are working in California making sure that's the case. And there's no better national expert than Michelle Steeb. She has a column up, Tolerance versus Compassion for the Homeless. Also, author of the book, Answers Behind the Red Door, Michelle Steeb. Welcome again to the Bill Cunningham Show. And first of all, as we approach America's 250th birthday, can you just give an overview of the difficulties in solving the homeless problem and why government action often doesn't work?
1: It's a great question, and thank you for having me back. Just to step back a little bit in history, up until about 30 years ago, the response to homelessness was handled by the faith-based community at the local level. So the church was the place where those struggling with homelessness would go for help. And slowly but surely, as the federal government has done in many other areas, issue areas, they took over homelessness response at the federal level. And as they do in other areas, they don't do this area well, as we're seeing by now the data, which I'll explain in a second. But in 2013, as the largest funder now of homelessness, the federal government instituted a policy approach to homelessness called Housing First, meaning that we would give everyone who is struggling with homelessness a house for life. It's called permanent housing. Without any conditions for sobriety, without any conditions for mental health treatment, without any conditions for drug and alcohol treatment. And this housing for life was going to end homelessness in a decade, the then administration said. 12 years later, rather, we're almost at a 35% increase in homelessness. And the really fundamental reason is there's often many issues that accompany homelessness, addiction being one of them, mental health being another one that plagues about 80% of the street homeless population. But there's also other issues in the female population, domestic violence, criminal histories, lack of education, high school diploma, lack of work training. There's a real generational aspect to homelessness as well. And if a parent or a grandparent has never worked, you don't learn as the child or the grandchild to work yourself. So there's a lot of issues that accompany homelessness, and we, under this policy approach, ignored those issues. We didn't fund the treatment of those issues. And what we're seeing now is not just an increase in homelessness, but an increase in chronic homelessness, which is people have gotten much more sick. The homeless population has gotten much more sick. They're much more disabled by the addiction, by the mental illness that plagues them, because we ignored those diseases. And it's a really difficult place for us to be, but thankfully, this administration is now addressing this failed policy. They're pointing the federal ship in the right direction, not only in funding mental health treatment and drug and alcohol treatment and transitional housing, not lifelong housing. Very few of the homeless population need lifelong housing.
7: Right.
1: But they're also saying to the faith-based community, come back in.
7: Right.
1: Get back in the mix. We need you.
7: Yes.
1: Because you do this so well and we don't. And it's a really, really welcome and needed shift.
7: You know, that answer raises in my mind two issues. One is, when I did commitment hearings for the state of Ohio in the AG's office, we had a large mental health facility in the tri-state in which individuals were placed if they had profound mental difficulties. There was also the faith-based community stepped forward with alcoholism, things of that character. And that's now gone. I think the movie Wind Flew Over the Cuckoo's Nest got rid of all the mental hospitals. Very difficult. The mental hospitals in Cincinnati, it was called Longview. And I would do commitment hearings there. 400 or 500 people were housed more or less permanently. There were hearings every 6 months, but they were permanently housed because of their mental condition. And the idea was get them out of the hospital and give them group homes. Let their medical treatment take place in group homes. That failed miserably. And so when there wasn't a mental hospital and there's not a group home, you find yourself on the street. And so what happened to the idea of having a mental hospital for those that have severe mental disorders that can only be treated with medication? And even with that, they need to be locked up for a little bit for their own good. What happened to the whole mental hospital facilities in the country?
1: Yeah, it's another great question. You know, the federal government was not in mental health business until President Kennedy. He had some friends, doctors, not mental health physicians, but doctors who convinced him to birth mental health institutions and fund them at the federal level. The reality is, and one flew over the cuckoo's nest was the it kind of lifted the veil on those. But the reality is Reagan shut them down in the 80s because the outcomes were so poor and it was such an expensive endeavor. We did not, as a country, unfortunately, develop a better system. As you mentioned, these group homes really were the default system there for a while. And one of the things this president and his administration is doing is, again, you know, funding mental health treatment in conjunction with temporary housing. There are a certain handful of the homeless population who need much more intensive mental health treatment. But that system needs, we don't need to go back to the old system. It needs to be built.
7: Right.
1: And we need to, you know, build that system, but it needs to be much more effective and responsive than the old system was. But, you know, we need long-term beds, we need temporary beds, but we need beds that are tied to treatment, which we haven't had in the last 12 years under the Housing First policy.
7: And then secondly, is the industry built up around this issue, whether it's New York City or Chicago or whether it's L.A., for example, there's thousands of people employed now by government, state, local, and federal, to have outreach programs for the homeless. And so I don't know what the number was in California. Maybe you have it. There was some bill passed or a state issue, like $10 billion is going to be spent on solving the homeless problem. All it did was exacerbate and aggravate the homeless problem. There are literally tens of thousands of Americans whose job is dependent upon keeping the homeless, shall we say, homeless, because to solve the problem means they're out of work. Is that also an element of homelessness?
1: Well, and California is a real great example of a failure of the Housing First approach. California is the only state in the nation that followed the federal government in adopting Housing First. When they did that, since they've done that, which was 2016, homelessness rose by 40%. And they've spent an estimated $32 billion since then on homelessness, but it rose 40%. I was just in Sacramento 3 weeks ago, touring encampments, and Sacramento is a disaster story as well. I won't get into it today, but I was there and we went out to encampments and not one person, many people who had been living out there for years, not one had seen an outreach worker. So I don't know where those outreach workers are. I wasn't aware that we spent $10 billion on them alone in California, but they are nowhere to be found. They are not out there triaging the homeless into treatment programs, and that needs to change as well.
7: So the money, large money being spent, there's no incentive to get them off the streets. For example, if you would take the homeless problem of those that are mentally ill, those that are addicted to drugs, alcohol, etc., most Americans would say, you know what, we have to, number one, identify the problem. We have to require treatment. And recovery, restoration, and interventions. What do you do if someone is on the streets and they've been there for 2 or 3 years, male or female, and they don't want to leave the streets? In Cincinnati, we have about 1,000 homeless, and in good weather, they walk from the Ohio River up through Washington Park, and they have a lunch or dinner at one of the social service agencies. And then they want to live on the street, and they don't want to go into the homeless shelters because there's rules. You can't do certain things. And secondly, you can't bring drugs or guns in. So what do you do with somebody that refuses treatment because they don't have the mental acuity to understand the problem?
1: Yeah, another great question. So what I would say is when you are struggling with severe mental illness and addiction, you are often also struggling with a disease, another disease of the brain called anosognosia. It's a deficit of self-awareness, meaning you don't know how sick you are. I use the analogy often, you know, when all these people struggling with homelessness were in first grade and the first grade teacher, you know, sat them around the carpet Indian style and said, hey, what do you want to be when you grow up? Not one of them raised their hand and said, living on the streets, severely mentally ill and addicted,
7: yeah.
1: Right? They've lost their way and they don't understand how sick they are. So the administration, again, in this new approach, is also calling for a strengthening of civil commitment laws, laws that allow you to compel people into treatment who are too sick to make those decisions for themselves, and to clear encampments. So it is no longer, in order for the federal government distributes most of its homelessness dollars through the local government level, and the local governments use those dollars to implement homelessness services. In order for the local governments under this new approach to continue to receive money, they're going to have to clear encampments and demonstrate to the federal government that they're doing that. And the choice is going to be, do you mandate them into, do you use civil commitment laws to compel them into treatment facilities or jail, or they need to leave that community. It's no longer going to be an option, their option to live outside. That, you know, society works only when we, you know, abide by the rules that society establishes, and rules are part of

0: society. It's part of how we function as a community and as a country. So we need to bring that back in homelessness. It's not a laissez-faire approach that we can continue because it's just been a disaster in the last 12 years.
1: Yeah, a lot of county sheriffs will tell you that their county jail is the largest homeless treatment center in the nation. So sheriffs will tell you, well, about one third of our inmates are homeless and they're mentally ill. And we're a mental hospital now instead of being a jail. So according to Michelle Steeb, what has to happen is the feds have got to quit funding toxic compassion for the homeless. There has to be consequences for bad behavior, and you can't live like this. It is not right to have men and women urinating, fornicating, and defecating on streets. And we can't do that. And if you're going to hurt society in that fashion, we'll give you many opportunities to improve yourself. And if you don't, there'll be a consequence, which is either jail or involuntary commitment in a mental hospital. Is that true?
0: Yes. I mean, you know, again, every state has different civil commitment laws. A lot of times they're strong laws, but they're not enforced. They're not used for a variety of reasons, including the fact that we haven't had treatment capacity. So, you know, rebuilding the system that's going to be much more effective that the administration is calling for, it's not going to happen overnight. We have to first establish the treatment capacity. So when we enact, you know, or follow civil commitment for an individual, there's capacity for them, you know, treatment capacity for them to go to.
1: Lastly, Michelle Steeb, article is Tolerance Versus Compassion for the Homeless, Answers Behind the Red Door. Many times in this business, I've done it for many years, we complain and argue and nothing happens. Do you have a sense in the next, because of the Trump administration, the next 2.5 years, next 2 years, 2.5 years, and if J.D. wins the presidency in 28, this problem will not be solved, but it'll be greatly alleviated.
0: Well, absolutely. I have tremendous hope that this is going to happen. Not only are they pointing the ship in the right direction, but they're going to hold communities now that receive federal money, which is pretty much every community across the country. They're going to hold them accountable for outcomes and results. And to your point about J.D. Vance, I mean, he knows this issue. Like, he lived it, right? He lived it with his mom and was raised by his grandmother. He was very interested in homelessness policy reform as a senator. I think he will remain interested in continuing on this course if he is to be our next president. But there's absolute, I have such hope under this new direction that we're going to be able to reverse homelessness. But again, it's just not going to happen overnight. It was 12 years in the breaking of the system, and we're going to need some time to rebuild it.
1: Well, you say at the Free Up Foundation, quote, since 2013, federal funding climbed 300%, while homelessness rose 35%. The money was never the problem. The model was. And you say moving these dollars toward treatment and accountability will reverse the crisis. And let's hope that's the case. You know, many times, Michelle Steeb, I often say, all I have is hope. All I have is hope for a better day. And if we change the federal policy to the Biden-Obama model, we're going to explode homelessness again with no good results. If we stick with this Trump-Vance approach, we're going to solve the difficulty to a large extent. Michelle, Steve, once again, thanks for coming on the Bill Cunningham Show. Michelle, you're a great American. Thank you very much.
0: Thank you, Bill.
1: God bless you. Well, let's continue with more. There's the answer. Have any responsibility, shall we say, and consequences. Even if you're mentally ill, if you're drug addicted, if you're taking heroin, if you're injecting your dog with needles to see if the batch of heroin is good or bad, that cannot continue. And we've tried this for 13 years, and it's not worked.
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8: New York City Mayor Zohran Mamdani says Democratic Socialists can get elected anywhere across the country. Sarah Lee Kessler reports.
9: Mamdani appeared on ABC's This Week on Sunday saying Americans from coast to coast hunger for a new kind of politics.
10: One that puts working people at the heart of it.
9: His comment comes after three Democratic Socialists he endorsed in highly contested congressional races won their primaries last week. He says the Democratic Party needs to have a new vision.
10: That doesn't sound as if it was cooked up by consultants, but instead one that you would say in response to someone who's asking, why can't I afford my rent?
9: I'm Sarah Lee Kessler.
8: Uber is rolling out stricter background checks and restrictions for drivers. The company said the new policies for rideshare drivers and couriers for its delivery service take effect Monday. Among the changes, Uber is expanding the list of criminal offenses that permanently disqualify someone from being a driver in the U.S. The company will no longer hire people as drivers who have prior convictions for violent felonies, sexual crimes, stalking, or strangulations. Uber said it had prevented over 3 million people from joining or remaining on the platform since 2017. One of California's stadiums has been named the worst of the U.S. venues hosting World Cup games. More from Jason Nathanson.
11: SoFi Stadium in Southern California is the lowest rated of all 11 U.S. World Cup stadiums. That according to the ticket selling site SeatPick, which looked at factors including food and hotel prices, crime rates, weather, and more. The Inglewood Stadium was dinged big time for expensive beer and high hotel costs, and the worst of all the venues for mosquitoes. Levi's Stadium in Santa Clara was fifth best on the list, with Gillette Stadium in Foxborough, Massachusetts, the favorite. I'm Jason Nathanson.
8: Shane Van Gisbergen claimed the first race of the NASCAR Cup Series in-season challenge with a victory at Sonoma Raceway. The driver of the number 97 car held off Chase Briscoe to take home the checkered flag in the Toyota Save Mart 350. Ty Gibbs, Kyle Larson, and Christopher Bell rounded out the top five finishers. Tammy Trujillo, NBC News Radio.
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1: Hi, Billy Cunningham, the Great American. Thanks for listening tonight. Many great guests breaking down the U.S. Supreme Court decision. Plus, where we are in Iran as we speak. Iran continues to test Donald Trump, which is a loser.
2: and they can always encourage Hezbollah to fire more rockets into Israel. 2,500 have been sent in since April the 15th, and it goes on and on and on. So I don't know what happens with that. I know right now America is having a renaissance, that real wages are going up. More Americans are employed now than ever before. The southern border is in great shape. Our American cities run by Democrats are in complete collapse, as you would expect nothing different. And I can only imagine a country celebrating number 250 if we had the policies of Mamdani or Karen Bass or Brandon Johnson or Aftab Pirovall involved instead of the policies of conservative Republicans. The failure in the Congress, especially by John Thune, not to pass the SAVE Act when the House has passed it, what, four or five times, is totally despicable. And there's several U.S. senators, so-called Republicans, like Cassidy and Tillis, Murkowski and Collins, that don't act like Republicans at all. Just the opposite. They're moderates. Well, there's no moderation whatsoever in the Democrat Party. Would you agree? The moderation is always in the Republican Party. So I still have hope, even though the Senate's now out for the next 2 weeks, that at some point maybe we're going to pass the SAVE Act so that we have legitimate elections and not so many elections that are rigged. Once again, thanks for listening tonight. May God bless you and God bless America. July 4th, coming up, 250th anniversary. Phil Cunningham, the Great American, with you every Sunday night.

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14: Fighting halted. I'm Deborah Valentine, Fox News. The U.S. and Iran have agreed to halt new fighting and hold talks in Qatar on Tuesday. The U.S. retaliated after Iran fired attack drones on two ships in the Strait of Hormuz. Fox's Trey Yinks reports from Tel Aviv.
15: The United States conducted a new round of airstrikes against Iran overnight after the IRGC targeted another oil tanker in the Strait of Hormuz. According to U.S. Central Command, surveillance sites along with storage facilities and radar systems were hit by U.S. planes. The president posted to Truth Social shortly after saying the strikes, the United States aircraft just struck Iranian missile and drone storage locations and coastal radar sites for violating the ceasefire agreement again. It is very possible that they will never learn. The president goes on to say there may come a point when we are no longer able to be reasonable and will be forced to militarily complete the job that we very successfully started. If that happens, the Islamic Republic of Iran will no longer exist. Now, in response, Iran launched missiles and drones toward Kuwait and Bahrain.
14: U.S. military forces in Bahrain also intercepted ballistic missiles and drones that the IRGC launched towards U.S. military sites. The latest eruption of fighting threatens the 60-day memorandum of agreement. Emergency crews are searching for survivors after back-to-back earthquakes shook Venezuela's capital last week. Fox's Ashley Strohmeyer has an update.
16: Local and international rescue teams are racing against the clock to pull survivors from the rubble in Venezuela, days after dual earthquakes struck the country. The death toll has now surpassed more than 1,400 and is expected to keep rising. Nearly 70,000 others are still reported missing, and thousands of buildings are destroyed.
14: Thousands others injured and tens of thousands missing. 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
4: Guests.
14: It's another decision day at the U.S. Supreme Court as the term nears its end. Fox's Jared Halpern has more from Washington.
8: Justices have at least two more days remaining in the term as they finalize eight cases still outstanding. Among the high-profile opinions, a ruling on President Trump's executive order to eliminate birthright citizenship. The High Court is also still considering a pair of cases from Idaho and West Virginia over transgender students participating in female athletics. And ahead of the midterm elections, a case over campaign finance is unresolved, as well as a Mississippi case about counting late arriving mail-in ballots. In Washington, Jared Halpern, Fox News.
14: Louisiana Congresswoman Julia Letlow won the Republican nomination for Senate. President Trump endorsed her over incumbent Senator Bill Cassidy. Fox's Madeline Rivera in Washington reports.
18: On Saturday, Letlow clinched the Republican nomination comfortably with about 57% of the vote. State Treasurer John Fleming finished at 43%. Letlow's win marked a victory for President Trump as well, who had endorsed the Republican representative. She will likely succeed Senator Bill Cassidy, whom the president successfully ousted. Cassidy has broken with the president on several issues, including last week when the two had a blow-up over the war in Iran. The two-term incumbent accuses the president of sometimes treating Congress as an appendage, but he does believe there are other lawmakers who will hold the president accountable.
14: Senator Cassidy voted to restrict President Trump's war powers in Iran and told CBS Sunday he pushed for answers about the end point of the war in that meeting last week. Three federal firefighters are now reported dead and two others are hurt battling Mesa County wildfires at the Utah-Colorado border. There's no word yet on the conditions of those two injured firefighters. I'm Deborah Valentine. This is Fox News.
19: President Trump has a warning for Iran.
20: There will be more bombing tonight. It'll be a bigger, more powerful.
19: Speaking on Fox and Friends, Trump said Iran is in submission, but they just don't know it yet. Posting on Truth Social today, the president said an operation to assume total control of Iran's oil and gas markets and infrastructure will be taking place at some point in the not-too-distant future. Efforts to fast-track a three-week extension of the nation's warrantless spy powers are facing pushback from Senate Democrats. Section 702 of the Foreign Intelligence Surveillance Act is set to expire Friday, but Democrats are rejecting an extension unless President Trump rescinds the appointment of Bill Pulte as Acting Director of National Intelligence. Senator Mark Warner said his Democratic colleagues will be willing to back a short-term extension if Principal Deputy DNI Aaron Lucas is tapped to lead the office. That's politics. I'm Wendy Swanson.
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0: Good evening, everyone. You're in the right place at the right time. This is Coast to Coast AM, blasting out of the Mojave Desert like a Scirocco, blazing across the land, slamming into your radio like a supercharged nanoparticle of unobtainium. Greetings from the boldest, bawdiest, most outrageous city in the world, the planetary capital of sun, fun, sin, sex, and secrets, my not-so-humble hometown, Las Vegas, Nevada. My name is George Knapp, your occasional host, designated driver of the airwaves, and moderator of tonight's upcoming cacophonous cavalcade of conversation. Let's shake it out there. Summer has arrived, as we all know, and in the desert Southwest, that means heat, blazing, broiling, scorching heat. Southern Nevada already set multiple temperature records earlier this year, all-time records, that is. And, you know, I like heat, or obviously I wouldn't live here, but man, it seems to feel less tolerable every year. Certainly much more difficult to grow things, you know, in a home garden, which I've tried. People who can afford it tend to get out of town during the worst of the summer temps. They'll go rent a condo somewhere, a place a little cooler near the ocean or bodies of water, and be gone for a month or 6 weeks and sigh. You know, I kind of like to do that myself, but not possible. Thanks to the miracle of air conditioning, Las Vegas has thus far managed to survive and occasionally thrive, though it's been economically bumpy of late for Sin City. The wildfires burning in rural areas near here are another regular feature of summertime. Fire season isn't just a few months of the year anymore. It's pretty much year-round because of the drought that scorched the Southwest for more than 20 years now. And, well, that's enough of my weather report. Birthday greetings go out today to the amazing Mel Brooks, who turned 100 years old today. Turner Classic Movies has been airing Mel Brooks Palooza all day long. His films, Young Frankenstein, Blazing Saddles, The Producers, have been airing one after another. I left the TV on in another room all day, and he'd go check in now and then. It's tough to prepare for this show or get much work done when those movies are playing anywhere else here in the bunker. Did my best, though. You know, the word transparency is kicked around quite a bit these days, along with another term, disclosure. Both of those are buzzwords in the UFO arena, certainly, but they also have a lot of public momentum in other ongoing battles. The Epstein files, for one. You know, we were promised they'd all be released. Congress passed a law to ensure it happens. The president signed that law. Some materials have been released and also redacted at the same time, but millions of other key documents, which supposedly name names, are still bottled up. The public has been told, basically, they're not going to be released. You know, the Pentagon has coughed up a few hundred documents and files and videos about UFOs, many of them previously released, along with videos that were previously made public. Some were truly interesting, but does anyone think this amounts to actual transparency? Do we suspect there are better documents, better videos and photos, more evidence, physical evidence still being withheld? And of course we do. The JFK files. More of them have been released, and some of the new released material is truly important, but is that it? Is that all we're going to get? We've all heard of the CIA's MK Ultra mind control program back in the 50s into the 60s, and some horrible experiments that were unleashed on unfortunate test subjects. Has actual transparency been achieved on that? Not even close. This coming Tuesday, Representative Luna of Florida, who's Secrecy Task Force has been pushing for more transparency on multiple topics, will hold a brand new hearing about MK Ultra. So many promises have been made about transparency, and I'd have to say not many of them have been kept, not yet anyway, despite the best efforts of that task force. So, you know, we do have to wonder if we're ever going to get somewhere on these kinds of topics, if we're ever going to learn the truth. And I'm not quite sure that that's the case. Tonight, we've got a guest who's going to help us in this regard, in this first half. Hold on just a second here. I'm going to find his bio. His name is Dick Russell. He's a journalist who's been chasing these kinds of topics for a long time. He's written 16 best-selling books on subject matter related to JFK in particular, on MK Ultra, and on many other topics that we kicked around on this program. He's an award-winning investigative reporter who started in a much humble kind of circumstances. We'll get into his background. But tonight we're going to talk to him about transparency and what it really means, what we've actually accomplished, and what it's going to take to get to the bottom of some of these topics that we've talked about this program for a long time, in particular about JFK. Mr. Russell, who's been at this for a very long time, has gone up against the CIA in a number of different kinds of battles. And some of it is, I would say, really risky for him. You know, he has been leading a fight for transparency on some of these, several of these topics. And, you know, it seems like the CIA has its fingerprints all over these subjects, all of them. Dick Russell will join us a couple of minutes from now. And then in the second half, let's say something like actual disclosure does happen, or if there's a singular undeniable event, something akin to what happens in the new Steven Spielberg movie, a huge leak by insiders, say, or maybe a literal landing on the White House lawn, or maybe Joe Rogan gets the first interview with a live ET, how would the public handle it? I think most of us in Coast to Coast world think we've been educated enough, acclimated enough to the possibility that we think we're ready, even if you don't exactly know what it is that's going to be disclosed, what reality will look like after the event, call it an X event, after that happens. You know, in spite of decades of books and movies and TV shows and experts warning us that this is all too real, is the entirety of humanity actually ready? A group of well-intentioned academics, part of an organization called Unhidden, has produced the third report. This one makes the case that we need to start prepping now to handle true disclosure, not the leak of some documents, not a fuzzy video or two like we've been getting, but the real thing. And when they argue we need to prepare, they mean it in the framework of public health. Some people, they believe, are not going to handle this well. A large percentage of the world's population will have trouble with it, and some will definitely freak the hell out. John Priestland of the Unhidden Foundation joins us from the UK to outline what the risks are and how we can get ready for what some think is inevitable. That's in the second half tonight. Should be good stuff. Our webmaster, Alec Fernandez, and I have pulled together our usual assortment of items and oddities culled from various news media around the world. We call it Naps News, and you can find it on the Coast to Coast AM website. Among the stories there tonight, an update on the MK Ultra hearing that's coming this week. Looks like two of the key witnesses who were scheduled to testify are now off the list. They won't appear. Not sure what the reason is for that. We have the news story about it, and maybe my first guest, Dick Russell, has some insight about that. We also have a story about how the SETI program and other scientists have been looking for signs of alien intelligence out there in the cosmos may have been looking for the wrong kind of signal all this time. We have two stories about our natural world, one about how monsoon patterns are changing, moving north, the rainfall going north, and the massive effects that this could have on farmland, on agriculture, our ability to feed an ever-increasing population. Also, an unfortunate development, the number of insects worldwide has taken a major dive in recent years, and now that fact has been documented as having an effect on bird populations. The number of birds has dropped dramatically, according to new studies. Take a look at those stories and more in Naps News, and while you're there on the Coast to Coast website, take a look at how you can become a Coast Insider. The cost is about 15 cents a day if you subscribe for a year. It gives you access to a huge archive of programs and interviews, including the Art Bell Vault, classic episodes. You can listen anytime you want, as often as you want. It's a good deal. So, too, is a subscription to Beyond Belief. That's George Norrie's television program in which George interviews fascinating guests, similar to what he does so well here on the radio. You know, I had a chance to be on stage with George last month at Contact in the Desert. It's always fun to interact with the public, especially Coast listeners, and especially with him. Got to say, he's really smooth on stage. Funny, very smooth, really good with the audience, and it's no wonder people like him so much. Someone put together sort of this AI animated video, like a spy movie theme, superhero video of the two of us preparing to enter that conference. It's really funny and creative work. I'm not sure if that's ever going to leak out to the public, but maybe I can ask about it and put it on the Coast website. With that, let's assume the position. Bring in the dog and the cat and the family wombat. Crank up the AC. Put on a pot of Joe. Slide your bod into those silky summer jammies and your toes into your best bunny slippers. Plop yourself down in a comfy spot. Turn down the lights and turn up the radio because we are about ready to rumble. In a moment, journalist Dick Russell and the battle for truth and transparency. I'm George Knapp, and this is Coast to Coast AM.
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2: 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It just stopped it."
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4: Welcome back. Dick Russell is an award-winning investigative journalist, author of 16 books and hundreds of articles, many of which are focused on intelligence agencies, cover-ups, environmental crimes, and the lives of key historical figures. He's best known for his research into the assassination of President John Kennedy. He's co-authored books with Governor Jesse Ventura and Robert F. Kennedy Jr. He currently writes a column on Substack and frequent articles about recent document releases on UAPs, the JFK files, CIA revelations, and a lot of other hot-button current issues. Dick Russell, welcome to Coast to Coast.
5: George, thanks so much. Great to be with you tonight.
4: I feel kind of guilty. You know, we first met in person at the congressional hearing into UFOs back in September, and I was feeling pretty guilty about the fact that I hadn't had you as a guest on here before, but I'm trying to make up for tonight. I hope you'll forgive me.
5: I definitely do. Thanks so much.
4: So at this point of your life, you're mostly known for these hard-hitting investigations into weighty topics, the kind of subjects that could get a guy killed, I would think. But a long time ago, earlier in your career, you wrote for Sports Illustrated and TV Guide. Both are great publications and very popular at that time, and still, I guess, Sports Illustrated anyway. Tell us about the curve of your career, how you ended up from there doing the kinds of things that you do now.
5: Yeah, well, it's interesting because when I was with Sports Illustrated, and this is back in 1973, I actually first got into the UFO issue sitting with Muhammad Ali. just as he was about to fight Joe Frazier, I was at his training camp, and we were talking about different things. I'd never met him before, and all of a sudden, Ali looks at me and says, "I saw the mothership last night." So I kind of looked at him, and he began to talk about, I guess it was part of this was due to his faith with the Muslims, but who were interested in the same subject. But he and his friend began to talk about this mothership that they'd seen, which Ali described as like a bright star, half mile wide, half mile long, going 39,000 miles an hour and stops on a dime. And, you know, so that was kind of the beginning of, I mean, I'd always been interested ever since I was a kid, but there I was at Sports Illustrated doing a piece on Ali, and all of a sudden this happens.
4: Did you write about it then?
5: No, I didn't at the time. I wrote a long piece about Ali that actually was probably too long for magazines to print at the time. But I didn't. Sports Illustrated, that wasn't what they were looking for. But I'm putting it in the book now.
4: Yeah, I'm going to come back to that topic because it's the project that's front and center on your mind. But I want to start with what people will know you best for, and that's the heart of the work you've done on JFK, the murder of a president. You know, there's so many books that have been written and movies and documentaries, and the public generally would think, well, we've heard it all. We know all the evidence, and it's already out there. But just months ago, you know, the public is told once again, hey, we're going to release some more documents. You're going to get to see all of them, all the files, the whole story will be told. Did that happen?
5: It sure did not. Not so far. I mean, things have come out for people who are aficionados, I guess you'd say, like,

0: myself, you know, that now we're clear that George Joannides was a CIA officer who worked with these Cuban exiles who were looking to make sure that they pinned the blame on Castro, when Oswald did it, which was not Castro, by the way. It was anti-Castro Cuban exiles and mafia and CIA and right-wing military people who basically orchestrated a coup d'etat. And yeah, I got into it in 1975, and was lucky enough to meet a guy, and I won't go into all the details here, but the main subject of my first book, which was called The Man Who Knew Too Much, was Richard Case Nagle, who had been a double agent for the Russians and the Americans, CIA and the KGB or the GRU, it may have been. And I knocked on his door one day when I first started looking into this, and for the Village Voice, actually, a paper that I wrote a lot for in those days as a freelancer, and he answered, and I got to know him over the course of several years, and came to realize that this guy, among not that many people that I met who told the full truth. Despite the controversy about him, he'd walked into a bank in El Paso, Texas, 2 months before the assassination, shot two holes in the ceiling, and intentionally got himself arrested to get taken out of the picture. But he had been basically monitoring Oswald for some time, as well as these Cuban exiles. And like I say, I'm not going to go into the whole detail of it here, but he showed me enough, and there was enough found in notebooks very similar to Oswald's that were taken from him by the FBI, to make me believe this guy was really for real. And I just started devoting myself to this case. I was in high school when JFK was killed. Wasn't particularly political at that time, but I became much more political as the years went by, and believing for sure that the country had changed really irrevocably on that day, and that the truth about it was not being told.
1: You use the word coup, but that's what you think it was.
0: That is what I think it was. That's what I actually more than think. I'm sure it happened that way. Although it was made to look like an operation by Fidel Castro, and that was the plan of the people who put this together. Some of whom I met. I mean, I spent time with James Angleton, who was the head of counterintelligence, and then resigned. I interviewed him on three occasions. And of course, all he did was really try to point me in the direction of Cuba and Russia, because that was the whole name of the game as far as the intelligence agencies were concerned. But yeah, I met some very interesting people in those days. And later we can talk about this too, but spent some time with Sidney Gottlieb, who ran the MK Ultra program for the CIA.
1: Oh, we'll circle back around to that. I guess, you know, you look at the overall picture for the JFK assassination, CIA, mafia, Cubans, Cuban exiles, all kinds of players there, maybe Lyndon Johnson. And, you know, when you look at a conspiracy like that, all this stuff has come out before, it becomes so big and so ridiculous that that helps to has helped to confuse the public and keep everyone off balance, has it not?
0: Oh, for sure. And actually, I think it was in 1967, there's a CIA document that was released years later that basically sets out a plan. It was when Jim Garrison was doing his investigation in the DA of New Orleans, and the CIA was going to counterattack by putting out disinformation wherever they could, using their media contacts. They had hundreds of media contacts in something called Operation Mockingbird, who actually worked for them and did their bidding, and had been for a long, long time, which was true of the UFO situation too, I've discovered. But yeah, I mean, there was a cover-up going to happen, and people were, you know, taken down with their reputations, and sometimes taken out, which means killed. Eventually, the man that I'm talking about, Richard Nagle, was found dead in his apartment the very day in the mid-1990s that the Assassination Records Review Board sent a subpoena to him, and they were going to interview him.
1: Well, quite a coincidence.
0: No coincidence.
1: Of the most recent releases of JFK documents, which ones stand out to you as something significant, and what's still in there that they may never release?
0: Well, I'm afraid that much of what would be the much of what the government has been hiding, and the people who did this for years, is the fact that they destroyed most of these records, way back. all of Oswald's Army intelligence files were destroyed that showed his connections to the agency and to the military intelligence. And so we're not seeing very much so far anyway. And like I say, there's, you know, people like Joannides, who clearly was running an operation involving these Cuban exiles and putting Oswald to work. That's been coming out through these files, and people like Jefferson Morley, who've been on this in recent years, like a dog on a bone, and done amazing work. But I don't think we're going to see all that much. I don't think a lot of it exists even.
1: These promises of transparency on that and other topics, and we'll get into it further through our conversation tonight. I mean, they ring hollow on this and others. I say, like the Epstein files. I'm amazed that those haven't been burned somewhere or shredded.
0: I suspect they have. I think that, you know, we're not going to see certainly not going to see anything that points any strong finger at the president and a lot of powerful people who were involved with Epstein, and also what he was interested in. You know, I did one Substack on the fact that he organized this conference, a scientific conference back in the early 2000s, bringing together all these physicists to talk about things like UFOs. I mean, where is Epstein really coming from with all of this? I don't think we'll ever find out that much.
1: I want to get into that on the other side here. I want to talk to you also about Representative Luna, her task force on federal secrets. I mean, she had some things she wanted to go after, and then they loaded up her plate, almost too much stuff to even take on. And she's moved forward, but, man, run into a lot of obstacles. We're talking with Dick Russell, investigative journalist, and we got a lot of ground still to cover here. We'll be back in a little bit here on Coast to Coast AM.

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3: Fox News, I'm Sue Guzman. The U.S. and Iran have reportedly agreed to their latest round of halting military strikes against each other. It's according to Axios. Both sides reportedly planning to resume finalizing peace talks on Tuesday. Emergency response teams from the U.S. are searching for survivors in Venezuela after the devastating earthquake.
4: Search and rescue professionals, these guys are total pros. We got over 300 of them from around the United States. They brought 200,000 pounds of very specialized gear and canine dogs.
3: John Barrett, top diplomat at the U.S. Embassy in Caracas. In a massive heat wave set to blast the eastern U.S. this week.
5: On Monday, much of the south and central U.S. will face temperatures above 90 degrees. Sweltering heat moves east on Tuesday, scorching the Midwest. Then by Wednesday, the massive heat dome will start to impact the Northeast.
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1: Bruce Springsteen, further on up the road from the album The Rising. We're talking with investigative journalist and author Dick Russell about the various conspiracy theories. I'm using air quotes around the conspiracy word. He has investigated and how often the CIA's fingerprints seem to be all over these things. Topics like MKUltra, the JFK assassination, the UAP cover-up, and more. We'll continue that conversation in just a minute here on Coast to Coast.
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1: We're talking with Dick Russell. Dick, you know, when the news comes out that Representative Ana Paulina Luna is handed what was then a committee and then became a task force on federal secrets, I think her primary focus was getting to the bottom of UAP, UFO mysteries, files, videos, whatever. And then they dropped a whole bunch of other stuff on her plate, the Epstein files, MKUltra, JFK, RFK, MLK, a lot of stuff. Almost like they were giving her too much rope and no subpoena power, expecting her to fail. I wonder if that thought occurred to her. And I wonder if it thought that occurred to you when you heard the depth and breadth of her assignment.
6: Yeah, it really did seem a lot like piling on. And also, you know, these are complicated subjects, and you really need to. I mean, they have Jeff Morley in there now on the JFK stuff, and he's a former journalist, just like myself, and he's been devoted to this case for a long time. But I think it's just been, it would be too much for anybody. I mean, I've met Ana Paulina Luna. I've met Eric Burleson, who I find a very sincere man, a congressman from Missouri, who's been, you know, very much a part of pushing for disclosure. But I'm worried that, you know, there's just so many things that the CIA has done over the years that if they came out, I think would probably, you know, just destroy what's left of the agency. I mean, it's really shocking when you look at, there's a couple stories I could tell here. One, there's a guy named Philip Corso, who a lot of people know was involved, you know, at Roswell and a National Security Council member in the 50s and very knowledgeable about the UFO issue. But they don't really talk very much about the fact that he was hired to work for Senator Richard Russell from Georgia, who was a member of the Warren Commission, to do a private investigation at the same time the Warren Commission was whitewashing everything, because Russell didn't believe it. So he brought Corso in, and I interviewed him twice in the 1990s while he was still alive. And he told me just some astounding things, which he's done on the UFO subject as well. He said that what he uncovered was that there were actually two Oswalds. There was a double operation that was being run, and that two guys came back from the Soviet Union. Not to say that the Soviet Union was directly involved in this, but that the CIA was monitoring this whole thing, handling these guys, and that they ran doubles a lot in terms of what they needed to get done, they thought, in the intelligence world. And then MK Ultra was even bigger than that. All the files, and it was a mind control program. It was using LSD, hypnosis, all kinds of nefarious techniques to work on unsuspecting people. And it went on for years. It started not long after the CIA came into existence in 1947.

0: And eventually, there was a lot of stuff was coming out in the 1970s, and in 1973 they destroyed almost all the files on MKUltra, so nobody would ever know what was happening with it. And my research indicates that Oswald and likely Jack Ruby, who shot Oswald, were part of that program and being manipulated by it.
1: Wow. We'll come back to that because I wonder if Sirhan Sirhan was in the RFK assassination, was he also part of it?
0: Oh, absolutely. And there it's much more obvious, actually. But yeah, Sirhan has no memory of going into the pantry and shooting Robert Kennedy. He didn't actually shoot Robert Kennedy at all. Robert Kennedy was shot from behind, shot in the neck and the back of the head. That's what killed him. Other people were hit by Sirhan's sort of wild firing. But not much has been done with the committee in Congress to try to get to the bottom of that. And again, I think it's because this program has been covered up for a long, long time. There's just so much evidence that Sirhan was hypnotized to walk into that pantry that night.
1: Yeah, it seems like an easier one to take on. It's less complicated, all these layers of subterfuge. You would think that that would be one they could go after.
0: Yeah, you would. And maybe they still will. I mean, I don't know how long they're in existence for, do you?
1: Well, it was only going to be a short period of time. But now that it's had these hearings and got a lot of attention, I think they've extended its lifespan, but I don't know how long. Let me ask you this. Representative Luna, I don't know if she was aware that they piled all this on her plate, hoping that she would fail, but she's taken the bull by the horns. I mean, she's really pushing forward, has made progress. I don't know how far it could
0: Yeah.
1: go, but this hearing coming on Tuesday on MK Ultra, what would you think could come out of that you'd really like to see?
0: Well, I was surprised that they did it. I mean, Congress has never really had a hearing just on MK Ultra. At least there was some came up in the course of other things in the 1970s, but I think that's really great, and because I think people need great in the sense that people need to know about it, and that these kinds of things don't just go away. I think their techniques have probably gotten a whole lot better than they used to be, although I'm not sure of that. But yeah, I think, and I'm glad these hearings are happening. I think that I'm glad that the president has authorized this and it's moved forward. And but I just I'm not optimistic that we're going to really get to the bottom of things for all the reasons that we've been talking about.
1: I mean, it does seem like CIA fingerprints are all over all of these things, some subtle ways, some not so subtle ways, that they've got so many different tentacles involved in all of them. I don't know about Martin Luther King, whether they were involved in that, but I wondered in your investigations, you're pushing pretty hard, knock banging on the door. Have you had pushback from them or threats or told to knock it off?
0: Yes, I haven't directly been told to knock it off, but I've been years ago when I was heavily investigating Nagel and others. He told me one day over the phone, actually, he said, "There's a lot of people in Los Angeles know who Dick Russell is." And I said, "Oh, well, am I in any danger?" And he said, "No, I don't think so. I would have told you if that was true." But he said there was a couple of CIA people sat in a bar next to us when you were interviewing me, and they were adamant that you'd taped me. And what they were trying to do was, I said, "Well, I've often wished I had, but I never did because you asked me not to, and I honored that." But he said, "Well, that's kind of what I thought, because they were just trying to sabotage our relationship, because they were afraid that he was going to tell me everything," which he never did. And I finally wrote a book that revealed as much as I could. He was then, as I mentioned, murdered in, I believe, in 1995, when the Assassination Records Review Board was going to finally sit down and talk to him.
1: You've had a long-term relationship, friendship, co-authorship with RFK Jr., Robert F. Kennedy Jr., who's now part of the Trump administration. Tell us about how that developed, and especially what kind of conversations you may have had with him about the assassination of his father and his uncle.
0: Yeah, well, in the beginning, I met him back in quite some years ago, because we were both of us very involved in environmental causes, I was writing a book about the gray whales, which their habitat was threatened in Mexico by assault works, and he was very involved in trying to stop that. So that's when I first got to know him, and I didn't feel comfortable for a long time in talking to him about the assassinations of his uncle and his father, even though I knew quite a bit about them. And but finally, I guess it was on the anniversary of 2013. He asked me about it, and I didn't even know that he had known that I wrote these books, but he obviously did. And so we started talking because he was convinced that the CIA was very involved in both assassinations, and wanted to pursue that. And I worked with him over the last few years. I worked with him to some degree before he went to Washington on trying to find out what more we could about who killed his father. And but he was very, very convinced that we had discussions about this. It was interesting when he wrote his autobiography for I forget which publisher, but I was helping him with the footnotes on that because we'd become good friends. And then what happened was that the publisher said, we don't think you should write about these assassinations in the book. That should be a separate book, which never happened, by the way. But I think they got nervous about the fact that he was going to come out and he'd written two very strong chapters that implicated the CIA. And he'd done a lot of research himself. So yeah, we had some pretty heavy duty conversations about this.
1: Were you surprised that he took a position in the Trump administration?
0: I was initially surprised, but I eventually became his authorized biographer. And that was even before he announced for president. So it wasn't like a campaign book or something. But I wanted to do it because I was just outraged at how he was being treated in the media. That nothing he couldn't do anything right. This was before he was coming out and talking about what was really going on with COVID. And now we know that, yes, it did come out of a lab in Wuhan, China, that was funded by Anthony Fauci's National Institutes of Health. But at the time, he tried like hell. First, he tried to stay in the Democratic Party, and there was no way they were even going to let him in the primaries. So he became an independent candidate. And then, you know, again, there were efforts to muzzle him, to stop him from getting anywhere in that. And not that he would have won, but he could have stuck it out. So I think he finally, basically, I wasn't privy to this, but he talked to President Trump and said, I think they made a sort of a quid pro quo that he could run the Department of Health and Human Services if Trump got elected. And I understood that. I understood why he would do it. I didn't like it at first, but I think he's doing great work inside the government and changing the way people see changing the way people think about what they eat and getting the ultra processed foods, getting rid of a lot of that. I think that's all very positive. So I hope he can hang in there and continue to do it.
1: As you guys are friends, so has he invited you over? Speaking of what people eat, has he invited you over for a backyard roadkill barbecue?
0: Well, I'm not in D.C., but I did see him in Arizona last year, and I've seen him. But I figure I'm just going to leave the guy alone. I mean, you know, we remain friends, but he's got enough on his plate without trying to entertain me.
1: I guess being a member of the administration, Health and Human Services doesn't have any particular sway over CIA or where these records might be kept on the assassinations. But as an insider in that administration with some heft, can he use that position to force the release or at least make some inquiries that he couldn't as an outsider?
0: Yeah, I think he can. I'm not sure how much of that he does. But, you know, his son, first son, Bobby III, is married to Amaryllis Fox, who used to work for the CIA and was appointed to a position in the Trump administration, along with the woman who just stepped down as director of National
1: Tulsi,
0: Tulsi Gabbard. Now, both those women are now gone, and so I think that they were trying to get things released or spoken about that they were getting stonewalled on by somebody. And both of them have left the administration, and probably with good reason.
1: You mentioned the name of Sidney Gottlieb. He was in charge of MK Ultra for at least for a while, or maybe he started the whole thing, right?
0: He was the first guy in charge of it, starting in 1953. And I didn't even know why he agreed to see me, but I was looking into a lot of this stuff in the 1990s. And in 1993, I managed to reach him on the phone and said I wanted to interview him, and he agreed to do it. And what was really, really bizarre, George, was I went to see this guy who was then in his 70s, and he had a country estate in Virginia. He's got an organic vegetable garden, a solar-powered house. He holds Zen Buddhist meditation sessions in this timber-beamed living room in the Blue Ridge Mountains. In his living room, he's got the Tibetan Book of the Dead and Chinese herbal medicine. I mean, the guy was definitely not what I had imagined that I was going to run into. Now, that is not to say that he was just a wonderful guy. I mean, I think he was very good at obfuscating things. He would drop hints. I mean, he really regretted. He thought it'd be a good thing if the CIA never existed or was abolished. Now, that's a pretty heavy duty thing for a guy like that to say. I could tell you more what he told me about Oswald and like that, if you want to hear it.
1: Yeah. Oswald in particular. Sure.
0: Yeah, well, he brought up at one point the term microdots, because he said it referred to as a way to get information out of places that they really needed to have it. And microdots was a word that Oswald had in his notebook. So I kind of pursued this Oswald situation, and I recalled to him J. Edgar Hoover, the head of the FBI, talking about to the Warren Commission about how he thought Oswald could have been trained when he defected to the Soviet Union and come back as a, quote, sleeper. Now, that means somebody who may have been mind-altered so that they didn't know what they were doing. And so Gottlieb said, do you mean a Manchurian candidate, is what he said to me. Now, if people recall, The Manchurian Candidate was a very famous movie. It was remade in recent years, which is all about the manipulation of somebody's mind so they will commit an act under hypnosis that they're going to kill somebody. So I said, I think so. And he said, well, let me raise a hypothetical about Oswald. So, and he went on for, a paragraph or two. And said that what if somebody like him had an existing ideology that you could then add hypnosis to? So basically the person could say, I can do what I want, and they gave me a lovely framework. I thought that was a fascinating thing for him to say. Then he went on to talk about how when President Nixon went over to Russia, that they dosed some of his party with LSD and might have tried to do it to Nixon as well.
1: Oh, man. I guess the question is, about MK Ultra, if it really worked and it was successful in cases where drastic, dramatic results, why would they ever end it? And I'll let you think about that. We're going to have to take a break here. But much more to cover with Dick Russell, conspiracies and cover-ups. We're going to get into UAP here in a minute. We'll be right back with more Coast to Coast AM.

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10: Standing down, I'm Sue Guzman, Fox News. 2 weeks after the signing of a memorandum of understanding to end hostilities, the U.S. and Iran have reportedly agreed to once again halt attacks in the Strait of Hormuz as a weekend of military strikes threaten the fragile ceasefire agreement. Strikes between the U.S. and Tehran escalating before both sides agreed to prepare for high-stakes talks in Doha, Qatar Tuesday. U.S. Central Command saying on X that Iran had a chance to honor the ceasefire agreement but elected not to when its forces attacked near the Strait of Hormuz Saturday. CENTCOM says the U.S. targeted Iranian military surveillance infrastructure, air defense strikes, drone storage facilities, and mine layer capabilities following the attack on a merchant vessel Saturday morning. Meanwhile, Israel's military is ramping up strikes against Iran-backed Hezbollah, this time by destroying an underground terrorist center. Fox's Ashley Strohmeyer reports.
11: The IDF says it targeted a 650-foot tunnel in a village where guns were stored. The U.S. was told about the attack before it happened. Strike comes just 2 days after Lebanon and Israel agreed to a U.S. brokered deal to stop fighting along the border. Hezbollah says Israel's attacks are a flagrant violation of the ceasefire, adding it will continue its armed resistance.
10: Israeli officials say they will only withdraw if the Lebanese army deploys against Hezbollah. Trump-backed Louisiana Republican Congresswoman Julia Letlow defeating State Treasurer John Fleming in Saturday's primary runoff.
12: Tonight, Louisiana sent a clear message that they want a candidate to represent them in the Senate who will always put America first and never turn her back on Louisiana voters.
10: And Letlow is vying for the seat now held by incumbent Senator Bill Cassidy, who voted to remove President Trump from office after the January 6th riot, lost his primary in May. The congresswoman will face Democrat Jamie Davis in the November general election. 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
10: The nation's highest court with a big week ahead as it wraps up its final session with some key issues expected to be decided. Fox's Jared Halpern has more from Washington.
15: Justices have at least two more days remaining in the term as they finalize eight cases still outstanding. Among the high-profile opinions, a ruling on President Trump's executive order to eliminate birthright citizenship. The High Court is also still considering a pair of cases from Idaho and West Virginia over transgender students participating in female athletics. And ahead of the midterm elections, a case over campaign finance is unresolved, as well as a Mississippi case about counting late arriving mail-in ballots. In Washington, Jared Halpern, Fox News.
10: Massive flooding in Kentucky turning deadly. The heavy rains and flash flooding prompting water rescues, evacuations, and emergency declarations, as we hear from Fox's Chanley Painter.
18: Kentucky is declaring a state of emergency as heavy rain floods the state. Crews have their hands full, rescuing people trapped in cars and homes. The flooding is blamed for at least four deaths. More rain is expected throughout the night.
10: Some victims of the severe flooding swept away in their cars because of the sudden flash flooding. Governor Andy Beshear declaring a state of emergency for several counties. Upwards of 8 inches of rain fell. Madison and Jackson counties hardest hit. Arizona Democratic Senator Mark Kelly criticizing the America 250 event at the National Mall in Washington. The senator telling ABC's This Week that America 250 is more of a political event rather than a celebration of America's history.
20: This is really an opportunity to think about like the history of our country and all the great things we've done, all the innovation. But what's going to happen on July 4th?
21: Yeah,
20: we're going to have a rally.
10: Well, America 250 celebration kicked off with President Trump opening the celebration with a speech at the National Mall Wednesday night. And the president is scheduled to speak at America 250 again on July 4th. I'm Sue Guzman. This is Fox News.
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1: Dave Edmonds, I Hear You Knockin'. That's a classic. We're talking with another classic, Dick Russell, a brave and a dedicated investigative journalist, author of 16 different books. He's dug into the assassinations of John Kennedy, Robert Kennedy, and a number of other topics with CIA fingerprints all over it. And his latest project involves UAP, the cover-up, the secrecy, and we're going to be getting into that in this hour. I want to ask you, Dick, first about, before we leave the JFK thing, you had a partnership with Rob Reiner, right, in a project?
2: Yes, I did, and miss Rob very much. We became close, good friends over the course of the past 10 years. And we were going to do originally he wanted to make a movie or a limited series based on my book, The Man Who Knew Too Much, and my investigation into it, sort of following a journalist on the trail. So the script writers got that together. It was a really good script. We had a deal on it, and then suddenly people started backing out. So what we ended up doing, because I think actually the studios were scared of going as far as saying there was a coup d'etat in America in 1963. And we ended up doing a podcast series with Soledad O'Brien and Rob as the hosts, and it was hugely successful. I mean, I think 9.5 million downloads. And it was really laying out what happened for people who may not, you know, younger people who may not have known what was going on. And it was called Who Killed JFK? And out of that, we then began working on a book. Simon and Schuster said they'd like to have us write the same title. It's going to be coming out in November. Rob's name will be on it. He was helping edit it. And David Hoffman, who was the script writer that was working on the project with us and on the podcast, and I are the co-writers. And of course, you know, it's a terrible tragedy what happened to Rob and his wife. I knew them both very well, and they're deeply missed. And hopefully what we're doing with the book will be part of his legacy. And everybody knows what a great filmmaker he was. I mean, it was just, and a funny guy. I mean, he was just a joy to be with.
1: You know, you see these murders that come out of nowhere. And after what you know about MK Ultra, do you use that lens to try to make sense of what goes on in the world? I mean, you know, the two attempted assassinations of Trump, that not the people that tried to kill him, not particularly ideologues, just seems to come out of nowhere. So I wonder what you know about MK Ultra. You have to wonder, is it still in use somewhere? Because it was successful. If what you're saying is true, it worked, and it's hard to believe they just give up that tool and make it go away after it served them so well.
2: Yeah, I don't think they gave it up. I have no idea where things stand with that today. I mean, there's all kinds of things that have come up over the years that I looked into back 30 years ago, and frankly, it just got too dark. I was really like kind of falling into a rabbit hole of, should I really be doing this as intensely as I am? Because it was hard to sort out the truth. You know, with MKUltra and the Kennedy assassination, I mean, there's so much. I'll talk about that for a minute before we move on, because
1: sure,
2: there's so much strong evidence in terms of Oswald, starting with when he was very young, and like he was 13 in New York, and he was in a place called Youth House, which was a detention area when kids were leaving school and going playing hooky. And his doctor was this guy named Renatus Hartogs, who later was used by the Warren Commission to make the point that, oh, he was this very isolated loner who was cold and detached, and he's perfectly capable of having killed the president by himself. And Hartogs was the guy who came forward with that kind of psychiatric testimony. And in fact, he was, I learned, from another professional hypnotist named Milton Klein, who's dead now. But he said, you know, there's a lot more to meets the eye, that Hartogs was part of the CIA's MKUltra program. And I reached him on the phone one day, and asked him about a book. I said, oh, I heard you wrote this book called Principles of Suggestion and Autosuggestion. And he said, I never wrote that book. And, you know, he completely denied it, but it was definitely a book that came up in a courtroom. So that was part of it. And then Oswald goes on to the Civil Air Patrol, and he's taken under the wing of David Ferry. I'm sure a lot of people have heard about him.
1: Yeah.
2: And he was a master hypnotist when Oswald went to Atsugi Air Base in Japan. That was one of two bases where the CIA dosed people with LSD without their knowing it. Huh. And it just continued. I mean, you know, right on up to the day of the assassination, there's all kinds of anomalies to the point where two people I interviewed who really should have known, William Alexander, who was the DA in Dallas, and Frank Ellsworth, who was a alcohol, tobacco, and firearms agent, was working in Dallas. Both of them said they thought Oswald's behavior was of someone who had been programmed. So, you know, I think that's what happened. And it also, they thought that Jack Ruby had been, his behavior was so strange right before he went and killed Oswald, that he too had been somehow manipulated mentally to do this. And then, of course, we get to Sirhan with the Robert Kennedy case, and we already talked about that a little bit, but that was a blatant example of he was triggered by a code word by the girl in the polka dot dress, as she's called. He's never been identified before he went into the pantry, and then just he doesn't remember a thing and never has to this day.
1: We're talking with Dick Russell, a lot of ground still to cover. I forgot to take a break, so we got to jump into it, and we'll be right back here on Coast to Coast AM.
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1: Dick Russell, I want to jump into UAP. Other than that story you heard from Muhammad Ali a long time ago, was there other tidbits along the way that you put in the back of your head and say, someday I'm going to jump into that issue?
2: Yeah. In late 1970s, I was working for TV Guide magazine in Hollywood as a staff writer. And there was a show that came on TV about UFOs. I think it was with Jack Webb. I can't remember the name of it even. But it's around the time Close Encounters came out. And so I ended up doing a cover story for TV Guide on UFOs.

0: I ended up meeting a woman named Marianne Shenefield, who was a blind psychic who had been said she had been abducted when she was a child at about the age of 12, and went blind after that, and also developed this ability to see frequencies and that people carried. And she was an amazing person, actually, and very close to a man named Andrea Puharich, who I've written mm-hmm. about a lot in my book. Because being blind, she suddenly was invited by Puharich when he was aging and he was on his deathbed, really. And he was worried about his files. He was said that the CIA was going to come and take his files. And could she come see him in North Carolina and help safeguard these? And so she needed someone to go with her. And I went along and I spent some of the last days with Andrea Puharich, who had been working for the CIA for a long time himself. Started something called the Round Table Foundation in the early 50s. He was a fascinating man. And was communicating directly with beings from somewhere when I spent time with him, and also had an opportunity to go through some of his files, which we did protect. And these were really interesting in terms of his connections to the intelligence world. So he became Uri Geller's.
1: Yeah.
0: He brought Uri Geller over to this country. They had a fascinating relationship that I write about a lot in my new book. And so those were kind of the genesis stories of how I decided one day I've got to write about this subject. And I have.
1: And what's your take on the current status of, again, using air quotes, transparency and, quote, disclosure? I'm a bit of a pessimist. I'm happy to see so much public interest in it again, which happened before, and so much scientists coming out of the closet saying they're ready to study it. Hearings being held. I was a witness at the hearing that I met you at. And
0: yes,
1: you know, it's great, but just have the feeling that we're getting breadcrumbs and table scraps.
0: Well, I'm afraid I agree with you, and I too I'm happy that the hearings are happening. There's some fascinating people and information that has come out. But, you know, I mean, we're talking years and years of cover-up and obfuscation. And why has that happened? Well, you know, I think ever since Roswell, anyway, when I'm sure that there was a ship that came down, some kind of craft, and was recovered. And, you know, so we've got this technology, and we've continued to take down these craft over the years. And so we're also in a race with the Russians and the Chinese to do something with this technology. Probably are still working on it, very much so. And so that's one big reason why they don't want this out. And I think the idea of what's called catastrophic disclosure is, well, the society's going to fall apart. You know, we're not going to be able to maintain our economic system or our religious organizations because we've got this, suddenly our world has changed. And, you know, I think people are ready for it. Maybe not everybody, but, you know, I think it's vital that we do find out that we have been visited by beings, other civilizations, coming perhaps telepathically to communicate with us. Of different kinds, you know, grays or Nordics or tall whites and mantis beings. So,
1: yeah,
0: I mean, these, and it's amazing that these things are actually being talked about in Congress now. I mean, that has not happened before. So, but I don't know. I mean, the other reason I think that we are not going to get to beyond certain level is because a lot of people are being killed right now. Or disappearing. And there's a whole list of like 12. I mean, I've written a number of Substacks about this, and I have a long chapter about it in the book. And one of them, actually just before I came on the show, George, somebody sent me a story from the Daily Mail that just came out about a memo that has surfaced concerning the missing general that I'm sure lots of your listeners know about, General McCasland. And that he had been trying for several days before he suddenly disappeared. And

0: from his home in Albuquerque on a walk, been trying to break away from this Pentagon group that he was a major part of, because he knew so many secrets. Congress was about to call him in. I mean, he was going to testify. Suddenly he's gone. And a lot of other people are too. So there's this other level of things going on of the people that want to keep this out of circulation.
1: Well, the people who have kept it secret or kept everyone off balance, kept it fuzzy in the public's mind, are really good at their jobs. And yes. You mentioned about Phil Corso. I met him in 1992, and a reporter had sent him my way because of he'd been testifying about the prisoners of war issue, POWs left behind in Korea and Vietnam, very controversial at the time, but it turned out Corso was right. And he was told this other reporter about his involvement with UFOs at Roswell. And so I started talking to him, and he had asked me to write the book, the Roswell book. Yeah. It came out 5 years later, but it was before anybody knew him in UFO world. And he had told me in one of those earliest conversations, look, the government doesn't have to cover this stuff up. I mean, they do. He was very distrustful of CIA. He said they do muck up the truth, but the fact is the UFO world will do it all on its own. You know, back then it would be, you know, disagreements and character assassination and things of that sort among other luminaries in the topic. And now you've got all kinds of active voices on social media that do the job of the secret keepers. They're quite happy to attack people who come out with information. They debunk videos or other kinds of evidence or before anyone really gets a chance to see it. They just declare it debunked. And I don't know if they're on the payroll, but it sure seems like they're doing the bidding of people who've been keeping this stuff secret for a very long time.
0: Yeah, I mean, it's been going on for a long time, and at major institutions like Harvard. I mean, there was this guy named Donald Menzel that I write about in the book, who was his job was basically to he destroyed all the plates, the photographic plates from the Harvard Observatory in the 1950s after he was the leading guy, you know, at Harvard in astronomy. And it's just, you know, we it's really hard to know, unfortunately, who is telling the truth and who isn't. And what I do as a reporter, an investigative reporter, is I basically listen, you know, and I believe everybody as they're talking to me. I mean, I don't try to, you know, challenge their viewpoint and the assassination. One person I think that I do believe, recently is this guy, Douglas Caddy. Do you know who he is?
1: I don't think I do, no.
0: He was a Watergate lawyer, a Watergate figure, who was very close to E. Howard Hunt, the CIA agent, notorious in Watergate. He's one of the
1: right.
0: people arrested for the burglary. And he told me the story of they were having dinner together at some point. Hunt's dead now, and Caddy's in his 90s, I think. But and he was asking Hunt, can you tell me who killed John F. Kennedy? And Hunt sat there for a while in silence, and then all of a sudden he said one word. He said, aliens.
1: Huh.
0: Now, that didn't mean that the aliens did it. It meant that that was the issue over which President Kennedy was killed by the CIA. Now, there were a lot of people who wanted him dead for other reasons. The mafia people, the Cuban exiles who hated him for making an accommodation with Castro. You know, the CIA for various reasons, including, you know, they wanted to go into the military too. They wanted to go into Vietnam, which eventually, which Kennedy would have withdrawn from, and LBJ picked up the ball, and we know what happened. But I do think I never wrote about this. I don't really write about it in this book per se, for in any length. But I think that it is very, very possible that JFK was killed because he was getting too close

0: big secret, and that was about UFOs.
1: Well, there are stories about pillow talk, things that were shared with Marilyn Monroe, a reason that she had to go as well. And JFK did make a visit to the Nevada test site, and he was gone for about an hour. I don't know if he took a side trip to Area 51, but that's a story that I have heard about for a number of years. So there are some interesting threads to that mosaic there.
0: He was very close to James Forrestal. This is going way back now to World War II, but Forrestal was the Secretary of Defense under Truman, and he and Kennedy was a young congressman, and they'd gone together to Europe in 1945 and '6, sort of investigating the Nazi Foo Fighters and various things, and they were very, very good friends. And there's a document that just came out that I have seen that said that JFK was briefed about Roswell as a congressman right after it happened.
1: I want to get some specifics on your book when it's coming out, what the title is. I'm sure our audience will want to know about it. And then we're going to take some calls from our listeners here in a bit. But we still have so much ground to cover. Jesse Ventura, you wrote 5 books with Governor Ventura. So stick around, everyone. We're talking with Dick Russell, author, investigative journalist, and we have a lot of ground still to cover here.

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4: Fox News, I'm Deborah Valentine. The U.S. and Iran will hold talks in Qatar on Tuesday. The two countries have agreed to stop recent attacks, which began after the IRGC fired at two ships in the Strait of Hormuz.
5: According to U.S. Central Command, a variety of different targets were hit, including military surveillance sites, air defense capabilities, communication systems, and mine layers.
4: Fox's Trey Inks reporting from Tel Aviv. A massive heat wave will blanket portions of the U.S. heading into the 4th of July weekend. Fox's Ashley Strohmeyer has details.
6: On Monday, much of the south and central U.S. will face temperatures above 90 degrees. Sweltering heat moves east on Tuesday, scorching the Midwest.
4: On Wednesday, the heat wave moves into the northeast with temperatures forecast to hover above 100 degrees. Many areas are expected to set new temperature records. 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
1: That's the Stray Cats, Love and Lust. That's, the band is back on tour after a long layoff. Back on tour this summer. Check them out. They might be coming to your town. That sounds pretty good. We have one segment remaining with my guest, Dick Russell, which is too bad because I have only about 25 topics to discuss with him so far. And the lines are full with people who have questions and comments for Mr. Russell. We'll be right back. And much more to cover here in Coast to Coast AM.
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1: 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When is it coming out?
5: It's called UFOs and UAPs, and the subtitle is An Investigative Journalist Dissects an 80-Year Cover-Up. And it's coming out in October, and it's available now for pre-order on Amazon and Barnes & Noble. And, you know, people might wonder, well, why do we need another UFO book? And I take a different tack with this book because I'm telling it in narrative style. I'm following characters who are real, who've had fascinating lives and stories. Danny Sheehan is one of them. Stephen Greer is another. You know, how did Greer, who's an MD, and Sheehan, who's a very successful political lawyer, how did they end up devoting their lives to this topic? And then I get into other interviews that that make people I don't know have heard that much about. I interviewed Avi Loeb. I spent a lot of time with Chris Bledsoe, who's a wonderful man. And I tell the story at the end of the book about how he invited my son and myself to come to North Carolina to do a private sky watch, which was just wonderful. And my son has some issues that actually allow him to tune in and speak with beings from elsewhere. And Chris sensed this right from the beginning and wanted to open his doors to us. So that was quite incredible. Long ago, I interviewed John Mack. More recently, I traveled to Mexico City and for the unveiling of the Bugasphere and met the people there who'd found it in Colombia. So I'm hoping that people who read the book will learn a lot of new things. As the history runs all through it as well. We kind of time travel back to the earlier days and then forward to now and then back again, because again, it's through the eyes of people and their relationships. And I get into MJ-12. I get into all kinds of things that I think my readers will find new and interesting.
6: Well, welcome to it's great to have you down here in this rabbit hole with the rest of us. And I look forward to seeing the book, and we'll have to have you back in October. In the meantime, I wanted you to tell people how they can find what you write on Substack.
5: Yes, if they just Google Dick Russell Substack, put that in quotes, it'll come up right away. And I write a couple a week, and I cover – I've done a lot on the UAP UFO issue and the mysterious disappearances and kind of the reporting on what's going on these days, the hearings and so on. But I also cover a lot of other topics. I'm a devoted environmentalist. I've written two books on natural history, actually three, and following gray whales and saving a fish called the striped bass and climate change and the big oil companies' efforts to, you know, obfuscate that. So anyway, I think that what was I trying to say here?
6: You cover a lot of ground.
5: A lot of ground in the Substack,
6: The one that you wrote about recently is the Supreme Court decision about Roundup, and you know. I mean, people will say it's a conservative court. It's more than anything, it's sort of a pro-corporate court. And, that company has paid out $10 billion to people who've had terrible consequences after being exposed to Roundup. And now the Supreme Court says, it's okay. No more lawsuits.
5: That's right. No, it's outrageous. They did Citizens United, which completely changed our voting system. And I take them on as much as I can. I think that, you know, it's time for people to step up and realize what's happening. And I've also written some about AI and what's going on with all of that and the data centers that are going to be springing up all over our country. And what does that mean? And what's the cost in terms of our environment, in terms of, people losing their jobs. I'm not a Luddite. I'm not anti-technology. And I don't feel AI is all evil. I've used it. You know, I mean, it was very helpful in terms of putting some things together for this book. But I'm very, very worried about where that's going and what it's going to do to creativity and what it's going to do to kids. And so I write about that, too, when I can.
6: Yeah, you cover a lot of bases, so people should check that out for sure. We're going to take some calls. The lines are pretty full here. I'm going to start with there's a wild card line, Steve in Tennessee, who has a JFK-related question, I believe. Steve, hi, welcome to Coast. What's on your mind?
7: Yes, sir. Is Dorothy Kilgallen involved in any of the Kennedy shootings?
5: Yes. I think that she was... From what I understand, I've been able to determine, I never investigated it deeply, but I think that she was writing a lot about what was going on in terms of interviewing Jack Ruby, getting to the bottom of certain things about the assassination that a lot of people didn't want out and that they killed her.
6: Thanks, Steve. Did you have something you want to add to that? I think Steve is gone. Okay. Steve, did you have something to add to that? We're moving on. East of the Rockies, Melissa in South Carolina. Hi, Melissa. You're on with Dick Russell.
8: Hello. Thank you, George. This is an incredible show. I'm calling specifically about Lee Harvey Oswald. Mr. Okay. Russell, I have never heard anyone speak about him as though he was a human. He served. He was a Marine. he, in my opinion, went to Russia as a CIA good spook to act like he was a defector and come back and then infiltrate these Cuban groups and look like he was a traitor so that everybody would hate him. And I always felt, after really thinking about it and reading what I could, Mark Lane had so many interesting details in his book about the witnesses and all of this horrible things that happened, but you have given so many details I've never heard. You are so credentialed, and I'm so grateful to hear you. But can I ask you if you think this is a possibility about Lee that day in the book depository? Can I run my theory by you?
5: Yes, sure.
8: Okay. I felt like he thought he was going there. They said, take your rifle. They took, had him take pictures of him with his rifle. And they got him that job in the book depository shortly before the parade. And so I think he went there with his rifle thinking that he was told he was protecting Kennedy, that he was a good sniper. And then he went down to the lunchroom. And that was very much covered, I think, by Mark Lane and other people. And he was in the lunchroom, and he heard that Kennedy was shot, and he realized that he had been set up. His rifle was up there. He was in the building. His fingerprints were everywhere. And I think that's why he ran. And I think that's why he got killed the next day. And he said, I'm a patsy. I think he was.
5: Yes. I think you're close to the truth of what I believe, too. I think it was a false flag operation, and that there was a group, but it was basically to pin something on Cuba and trigger an invasion of Cuba. But there was another group that hijacked that, and they were the ones who, to everyone's surprise, Oswald and the other group in the CIA that was had this other operation, that's what happened, that they actually were going to take him out. And I will add to that that I feel that this country has never recovered from that terrible day. That until we do, until the truth comes out as much as it possibly can, we're never going to be able to really move on as a country, as a people. Thank you for calling.
6: Thanks for the call, Melissa. I guess especially since the same forces and are still there, you know, still inside.
5: Exactly.
6: First-time caller, Robert in Florida. Hi, Robert. Welcome to Coast to Coast. You're on with Dick Russell.
9: Yes,
6: what's on your mind?
9: Thank you for taking my call, because sure. I saw the bullet that killed JFK, because Ed Ames said that they had a gun in the dashboard of the car. So knowing that, in 2014, when I saw the documentary, I was wondering how I could maybe see it. And they even showed it, a close-up, and slowed down. And I saw the bullet come out of there. And when you think about it, Connolly said that Kennedy, when he was shot, he slumped, and he was holding his throat. Now, his brains were blown out onto the trunk of the car, so the gun had to be lower than his head. So nobody outside of the car could have shot him. It had to be the gun in the dashboard of the car, and they know that. They knew that, of course, from the beginning, because they shot him.
5: Well, thanks. You know, that is one of the theories that's been talked about for some time, and I think there's a lot of evidence on the other side of that there were people firing from various positions in front of the president. So, but you may be onto something there. I just have never really looked at it that deeply.
6: There's a great scene in Oliver Stone's JFK movie where the prosecutor, excuse me, the defense attorney. No, the DA in New Orleans, Jim Garrison, does a whole routine about the magic bullet up and to the left, that whole thing. It does make it a little implausible to think that one bullet did all that.
5: Yes, for sure. Oh, it was impossible.
6: Wildcard line, Mark in Southern Ohio. Hi, Mark. You're on with Dick Russell.
10: Hello, George. Yeah, can you hear me okay?
6: Yeah, you're fine.
10: Yeah, the screener had trouble with me earlier. Anyway, George, sometime if you think of it real quick, play play Seen Enough by Crosby, Stills, and Nash. You remember that one?
6: Yeah, sure. Yeah,
10: yeah, that's a good one. Anyway, George, yeah, you know, well, yeah, I'm just sure Mr. Rutt, well, both of you probably know it. I heard this years ago that JFK was going to fire Alan Dulles anyway. I think I'm correct about that. The CIA director at the time. Dulles was overheard saying, I'm going to get that guy. I think I heard that years ago, one of your guests. And also, I think that the, I was telling your screener, George, that I think the break-in at the Watergate Hotel was a setup to ruin Nixon. You remember when Nixon and, Jackie Gleason, and Nixon disappeared for a while, you know, and the rumor was that Gleason was showing him some alien things, so, quote unquote, you know, Mr. Russ would, think about that.
5: Yeah, well, I think that, I believe that that did happen. And also, it's definitely a fact that Nixon was trying to get the files out of the CIA about what he called the whole Bay of Pigs thing, which was a way of referring to the Kennedy assassination. And the CIA didn't want to turn them over to him. That was Richard Helms who was running it, the same guy who destroyed all the MKUltra documents, by the way. So, you know, you could be right on the money that the burglary was set up to target Nixon. And a lot of those guys who went in there were CIA or Cuban exiles. And there was McCord, there was Hunt, there was, you know, they all were. I mean, so McCord left the tape on the doors to be discovered. So, yeah, there was some really, really weird stuff that went on with that whole Watergate thing. And

0: And Kennedy did fire Allen Dulles after the Bay of Pigs invasion, when the CIA was, demanding that he use air cover, and he wouldn't do it, to his credit.
1: So the idea was the CIA botched the Watergate burglary on purpose in order to bring down Nixon, who was going after things they didn't want him to see.
0: That is certainly a possibility.
1: Are there public statements from Nixon about the ETs, UFOs, aliens, that kind of stuff? I'd heard some hints that maybe he had an interest in that, other than the Jackie Gleason story.
0: I think there might have been one other thing. I can't recall. I don't think he ever spoke out much publicly about it. Jimmy Carter certainly did later. I mean, he was really quite vocal about, he'd seen a UFO also, and I write quite a bit in the book about his interest and meetings and things that he knew but was told specifically, you don't talk about this publicly.
1: And did
0: He did.
1: Nixon believe that JFK had been murdered by CIA, or that they had a hand in it?
0: Well, we don't know. I mean, nobody ever said that, but I think Nixon was in some ways, he was really a pretty damn good president. I mean, he created the EPA. He set up the allowed the Congress passed the Clean Water Act, the Clean Air Act. Nixon was a pretty strong environmentalist, and not as bad a guy as a lot of people think.
1: I think we are running out of time, so I do have one other thing I want to touch on. What's the biggest threat to you? You don't sound like you're worried that AI takes over and kills all the humans. Is it an environmental catastrophe, climate change, or yeah?
0: I mean, I think the combination of AI and particularly what we've done to the environment, we're going to pay a huge price for that. And that of course involves climate change and what we've done there. And but we've got to wake up. We've got to wake up and start living differently. And I'm afraid that the world that we're leaving to our kids and grandkids is not a pretty one, and we should all think about what we can do to make that different.
1: You co-wrote five books with Jesse Ventura. I had a chance to meet Governor Ventura. He came to Las Vegas and KLAS to interview me about UFOs and Area 51. Do you stay in touch with him?
0: I do. He's a great guy, and very enjoyable to be with. And we met by accident in Baja, Mexico, actually, and ended up working on his autobiography, and then, several other books, the American Conspiracies and 63 Documents the Government Doesn't Want You to Read. And they were all very popular with readers. So, yeah, we've stayed in touch, and he's doing pretty good. He's still there in Minnesota and almost came out of retirement thinking about running for office, but so far I hadn't done it.
1: Yeah, Baja was where he would go and surf and unplug, I guess. I'd read that for a while.
0: Yes. Yeah, my family had a place not too far from his, so that's where we met and worked together on a couple of books.
1: Well, Dick Russell, it's been great talking to you. There's so many other avenues and corners and rabbit holes we could go into, but we'll have you back in October when your book comes out, and stay in touch.
0: I will, George. Thanks so much for having me, and really enjoyed talking with you.
1: All righty. Coming up next, John Priestland and Preparing for Disclosure, a Public Health Framework for Paradigm Shifting Revelations. We'll be right back.

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10: Peace Talks Tuesday. I'm Deborah Valentine, Fox News. The U.S. and Iran have agreed to halt new fighting and hold talks in Qatar on Tuesday. The U.S. retaliated after Iran fired attack drones on two ships in the Strait of Hormuz and at military forces in Bahrain. Fox's Alex Hogan reports President Trump is losing patience with Iran.
11: President Trump taking it one step further following these renewed attacks. He took to Truth Social, writing in part, quote, "There may come a point when we are no longer able to be reasonable and will be forced to militarily complete the job that we have successfully started. If that happens, the Islamic Republic of Iran will no longer exist." This week, Iran struck a commercial vessel in the Strait of Hormuz. The U.S. then carried out strikes in Iran on Friday, the first since the signing of the Memorandum of Understanding. Tehran launched a drone and missile attack targeting Bahrain and Kuwait.
10: The latest eruption of fighting threatens the 60-day Memorandum of Agreement between the two countries. U.S. military forces in Bahrain also intercepted ballistic missiles and drones fired by the IRGC. Dozens of Iraqi political officials arrested on corruption charges, according to Iraq's state-run Iraqi news agency. The state news agency later reported that 47 people had been arrested on the corruption probe. It was not clear if all of them were detained Sunday or if some of them had been arrested earlier. Fox's Ashley Strohmeyer reports.
12: It's centered on alleged misuse of state resources and government contracts. Officials say at least 47 people have been detained after raids inside Baghdad's heavily fortified green zone. The arrest could have major political repercussions all across Iraq.
10: Iraqi security forces sealed off all entrances to the capital's heavily fortified green zone early Sunday. All raids were carried out inside of that compound. It houses key government institutions. America's listening to Fox News.
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10: It's another decision day at the U.S. Supreme Court as the term nears its end. Fox's Jared Halpern has more from Washington.
15: Justices have at least two more days remaining in the term as they finalize eight cases still outstanding. Among the high-profile opinions, a ruling on President Trump's executive order to eliminate birthright citizenship. The High Court is also still considering a pair of cases from Idaho and West Virginia over transgender students participating in female athletics. And ahead of the midterm elections, a case over campaign finance is unresolved, as well as a Mississippi case about counting late arriving mail-in ballots. In Washington, Jared Halpern, Fox News.
10: Louisiana Congresswoman Julia Letlow won the primary nomination for Senate. President Trump endorsed her over incumbent Senator Bill Cassidy. Fox's Madeline Rivera reports from Washington.
12: On Saturday, Letlow clinched the Republican nomination comfortably with about 57% of the vote. State Treasurer John Fleming finished at 43%. Letlow's win marked a victory for President Trump as well, who had endorsed the Republican representative. She will likely succeed Senator Bill Cassidy, whom the president successfully ousted. Cassidy has broken with the president on several issues, including last week when the two had a blow-up over the war in Iran. The two-term incumbent accuses the president of sometimes treating Congress as an appendage, but he does believe there are other lawmakers who will hold the president accountable.
10: Senator Cassidy had voted to restrict President Donald Trump's war powers in Iran and also told CBS Sunday that he had pushed for answers about the end point of the war in that meeting last week. Three federal firefighters are now reported dead and two others have been hurt battling Mesa County wildfires at the Utah-Colorado border. There's no word on the condition of the two injured firefighters. I'm Deborah Valentine. This is Fox News.
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1: That is the Beatles, of course, Tomorrow Never Knows, inspired by the Tibetan Book of the Dead, which John Lennon had just read prior to writing that song. We move on now in the second half. So let's play What If. What if the promises of transparency are actually kept and the government makes a formal release of some kind, or the president steps up to a podium and makes a speech? What if we really do have disclosure and they tell us that there are alien bodies in crash saucers and that another intelligence, a non-human intelligence, has been among us for maybe centuries, maybe forever, maybe had a role in our evolution as a species, that they're in charge, not us? How might the public react? Well, I guess part of the question is it depends on what it is when it gets released, what kind of a demonstration is made, how the information is shared with the public. But are we ready for it? I think the people here, as I said earlier in the program, people who listen to Coast think, yeah, we're ready for it. We've heard the interviews, we've read the books, we've watched the movies and the documentaries, and, we've seen the evidence so far that's been made public. We could handle it. I'm not sure that is true for everyone, and that is sort of what we're going to talk about for the next 2 hours. John Priestland is a physicist, an engineer, and management consultant, a co-founder and chairman of Unhidden, which is a nonprofit organization operating in both the U.S. and the U.K., and it's focused on the human and health and social aspects of UFOs. This is the third report put out by that group, and it came out this month. It's called Preparing for Disclosure, a Public Health Framework for Paradigm-Shifting Revelations. It makes the case in this report that we really should be already preparing for what might be inevitable, some kind of a confirmation or disclosure, and prepare certain segments of the population for what they're not even considering might really happen. John Priestland is joining us from the UK, and we're going to get to that in just a moment here on Coast to Coast AM.
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3: John Priestland, founder of the Unhidden Foundation. Welcome back. Great to have you here again. I can't wait to get in the conversation. How you doing?
4: Very well, George. Thanks for having me on again. All good my end.
3: Can you give our audience a recap of what Unhidden is and what the mission was?

0: when it started?
1: Yeah, sure. So others look at UAPs from a technology or craft or bodies perspective. Others think about it, about the nature of consciousness or the nature of reality. We look at it from a human perspective, and we look at the health and people-related aspects, the need for care and support. So this is mental health, this is physical health in a few cases, and I was on in September talking about our physical effects report, and now it's about public health. And what we put at the center of Unhidden is a medical-led approach, a medical advisory board made up of doctors and clinical psychologists, brave professionals prepared to stick their head above the parapet for this tricky topic with all its stigma. And so we're here to advocate for better care and support pre, during, post-disclosure, and that's the nature of our new report preparedness plan, which we're talking about today.
0: Was it always going to be these three reports, and was the preparedness plan always going to be the third one to come out?
1: I think there's a natural progression. It all starts with encouraging better conversations and the better mental health that comes out of that, and that was our first report. The second report was saying, hey, it's not just mental health. There are some strange physical health effects to do probably with ultra-high frequency and microwave frequency, non-ionizing electromagnetic radiation, things like Cashlandrum and Falcon Lake, and the strange patterns on bodies in terms of the burns and the radiological type effects. But then the natural thing to do is to look at what the health aspects of disclosure might be, and that is public health. Public health is the part of medicine that operates at population scale. And I think it's very timely, given that we're two and a half weeks beyond the premiere of Disclosure Day, to be looking at what might happen to people and how we can make the impact of a disclosure type of announcement less significant, and we can care and support for those people affected. So I think it's very timely in the sort of aftermath of Disclosure Day to be talking about being prepared.
0: Very much so. Can you give me a sense of what the stigma is like on your side of the pond? And I ask in comparison to things that have changed. The ground has changed here in the U.S. Public is greatly engaged on the topic. Congressional hearings have been held. Media outlets have been covering it, straightforward in a way. Some scientists have come forward and expressing their interest. Avi Loeb being appointed by the federal government to head up this new panel. Things have changed. But what about on your side? It seemed, I know there has been at least some media coverage, but in general, it seemed like the UK had tried to forestall this and ignore it as long as they could.
1: From a formal official perspective, nothing has changed. And it's hard to overstate how far behind the US we are. The Ministry of Defense is still clinging to its policy line that in more than 50 years, there have been no evidence of a military threat from UAPs, ETs, whatever you want to fill in at the end of that sentence. That was the line that was put together in 2009 when, under the then Defense Secretary Sir Bob Ainsworth, they notionally closed down the so-called UFO office and said, well, we're not interested and resources can better be shared elsewhere. So the government is still in that mode. We have no equivalent of House hearings. We've got no equivalent of UAP disclosure acts. And all of this contributes to this sense of shame, this sense of stigma, that if you even raise this, then you're in some way a bad person and not a proper person for doing so. And I think our MPs are terrified about, shall we say, the giggle factor and the negative newspaper coverage. That said, one or two green shoots are that we have an excellent book published in the last two or three weeks called Not for Disclosure by an eminent barrister, King's Counsel, no less, Jonathan Kaplan, friend of ours, friend of Unhidden. And that's number four in the Sunday Times bestseller chart. So well done, Jonathan. And it shows that people in the UK are interested. And when a sensible, very, very well-researched, well-written book comes out, they eat it up and buy it in droves.
0: Well, that's good to hear. At least cracks in the wall a little bit that things are maybe changing. So for this project, the idea of disclosure and transparency, and we have come a long way on this side of the Atlantic in recent years, but still a long way to go. You sense some urgency because of the changes, at least here, and some

0: that wider landscape. But it's also the case that preparedness takes time. And so even if disclosure happens in a year or in 20 years, we ought to be building that resilience now. And we can talk about what those various steps are, but reducing stigma, making it easier for people to talk about all of this, and putting the trusted voices in place that I think we're going to need so that people can rely on the information that they're being given. One of the dynamics that we make clear in the preparedness plan is it's not just a question of the information that might come out. It's the fact that one of the revelations might be that the governments have been lying to us, obfuscating, giving us misinformation for 80 years. And just at the point they're asking us to trust them about what's happening and the information that's coming out, we might be having to deal with that, in a sense of betrayal. And work by American psychologists Smith and Freud show that it's not the underlying harm, but that violation of a trusted relationship that is the problem. And we're going to have to spend some time building those trusted voices so people know who they can rely on as and when that information comes out. And that's not something you can do overnight. So preparedness takes months, years, possibly longer. And so we need to be starting now.
1: It is an interesting dichotomy, isn't it? The U.S. government, for sure, has lied to the public over and over again about this topic, and so has your government and governments around the world. And yet the public is demanding that they are the ones who have to make the announcement, as if they would suddenly believe them. And I don't think anything else, anything short of that, will do, unless there's a formal announcement. Yeah, we've been lying to you all this time. I don't think the public will buy it.
0: I think it's really interesting that the final word, hopefully no spoilers here, the final word of the Disclosure Day movie is a single word, and it's listen. And I think the opportunity that we have is to listen to people with experiences of anomalous encounters, experiences who've seen unusual things. And what happens is they have the strange experience. They're then very reticent about sharing it with even friends and family because of the ridicule and shame. If we start listening to them, it will become much more normal that there are things out there beyond what conventional science suggests should be. We will all learn. There's a wonderful analogy from another podcast, Liminal Frames, from about a year and a bit ago, where Nathan, one of the co-hosts, talks about something called controlled devolved disclosure. And he talks about a village that's next to a wood, a forest, and people go into the forest and they see bears, and they come back to the village and say there's bears in the wood. Now, provided people start listening to their villagers who say that there are bears, it will just become a thing that the village accepts that there are bears there and moves on. No need for a mayoral announcement or anything formal. But if we don't listen to people who are having experiences, that sort of devolved disclosure of the people won't happen. So if there's one thing I would stress in this podcast, in this radio interview and in the preparedness plan, it's the importance of listening. And it's listening that gives us good conversations. And that's what we need.
1: You know, I got an early screening of the Spielberg movie, and, you know, there are criticisms about it from movie fans and from UFO folks. I enjoyed it. I liked it. And in the end, even though you kind of got a sense of where things are going, in that end cataclysmic scene where a lot of information comes spilling out, it did make me think, as someone who has pursued transparency for more than half of my life, it hit me that, wow, this would really be a punch in the gut to the public, whether, you know, even though I've been pursuing that moment myself for a long time and others have as well, that if that were to spill out in a sudden release of information, it would really freak people out. And that's sort of the heart of what your new report looks at.
0: Well, in a way, George, but I think what we're saying is not we're trying to frighten people, not at all. If you prepare for earthquakes, if you prepare for industrial accidents, that's not frightening people. It's actually reassuring them that you're building the mechanisms to protect and to enhance. So that's the first thing to say. I think the final scenes in the movie, with everybody staring at their phones, so preoccupied that they're not even collecting their luggage from the carousel at the airport, does suggest that there would be a level of interest and engagement that would be sort of off the scale. And what interests me is What about this

0: that won't be a sequel, but you get the point. The day after Disclosure Day, does everybody go back to their jobs and their families and carry on? Or is there a significant societal disruption? And whatever the answer to that question, I think people will agree that it's a significant enough topic and issue that preparedness is a good thing. And so, and even if disclosure never happens, we will build a certain amount of societal resilience. So I don't think it's a question of frightening people. I think it's a question of getting governments to recognize that with their disaster management, their contingency planning and their public health, they already prepare for pandemics, for industrial accidents, for disasters. We need to add the disclosure of paradigm shifting information to that list and get them to take that seriously. And that's the campaign that we're running.
1: I recall digging up this document when I first started looking into the history of UFOs and possibility of non-human intelligence. And there was a 1960 Brookings Institute report, of course, you are familiar with it, that just basically said, look, if an advanced civilization, if it suddenly becomes clear that there is one among us, that social institutions would collapse if we're not prepared for it. That's sort of a starting point, I would think, in the research that you and your team have done.
0: I think that sounds awfully gloomy. It very much depends on the nature of the information, doesn't it? We look at three scenarios in the report. The first one is the discovery of life around a distant exoplanet. They're out there is the first scenario. The second scenario is discovery of intelligent life, but not here. So they're on their way. And the third is they're closer to home. So they're in the proximity of Earth. But within that third scenario, there's a huge range of possible types of scenario. And there's a word which one almost dares not to mention, and that's sort of the threat word. What level of threat could there be? So I think it hugely depends. I think it's very defeatist to say that nothing can be done. And we think that it can. We think that we can build a societal resilience. We think we can reduce the overall impact on people, the number of people affected negatively by this news and the level of that effect. We think that can be reduced. We think we can build what we might call a sort of a surge capacity, the ability to support people who are affected through self-help, through access to knowledgeable and trained professionals, therapists, counselors, and psychologists, and through conversation groups. There is no vaccine that we can inject people with to reduce the impact of disclosure on them. We're going to have to do this ourselves, and the most powerful thing we have is open conversations, and I say again, the ability to listen. And by building a program now, we think that a lot can be done to reduce the impact, reduce the harm, and support people.
1: Well, that Brookings Institute report that I'm talking about, it did have gloomy prediction if there's no preparation for it. It sort of recommended a long time acclimation process to get people ready for it. And, you know, here in UFO world, the input that I get is a lot of people suspect that there has been one, that there's been controlled leaks and disclosure over decades to try to slowly get people ready for it. Have you ever seen any evidence that there is some sort of a plan like that in effect that would accomplish some of what you're suggesting?
0: I see the logic of what you're saying. The suggestions to Spielberg that his movie is part of that type softening up process is he firmly rejects, as perhaps he might. So no evidence of that, and it would be very comforting from the perspective of our report to be able to think that such a program did exist. It would just be then a question of linking some of the ideas that we've got into that. So no evidence of that, and quite the opposite. I go back to what I was saying about the UK and the level of stigma. We have nothing here on which to build a framework for the government to raise awareness. Everything is the opposite, which is pushing back, pushing down. No, nothing to see here. And worse, you're a bad person for even raising it. And I think it's worth just dwelling on that whole question of stigma again and using the other word, shame. So stigma is what society says is acceptable and not acceptable. Shame is my personal reaction and how I feel. So I can't personally roll back stigma on UAP discussions and UAP disclosure, but I can make, and I do make, a personal choice not to be shamed by the topic. As a good physicist, I'm right to ask questions based on data about things like the Tic Tac, about other objects that are seen in the sky, and I refuse to. Everybody needs to take a step to say, I'm not going to be shamed by this topic. No more.
1: Agreed. We're talking with John Priestland about the Unhidden Foundation's new report as of June 2026, preparing for disclosure. A lot of ground still to cover. We'll be right back.

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5: 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And George North.
6: Fox News, I'm Sue Guzman. The U.S. and Iran have reportedly agreed to halt attacks in the Strait of Hormuz as peace talks are planned Tuesday in Qatar. Louisiana Senator John Kennedy telling Fox's The Big Weekend Show.
7: It would be nice to have some help from other countries in the world that depend on the Strait of Hormuz for their oil.
6: It's a race against time to find survivors of the earthquakes in Venezuela. As international rescue teams are assisting in the search.
8: American rescue teams are here from Florida, California, and Virginia. The U.S. Embassy tells Fox the Trump administration will be here for Venezuela as long as it takes.
6: Fox's Nate Foy, at least 1,450 people are dead. Thousands are still missing. And wildfires along the Utah-Colorado border turning deadly, killing three firefighters, injuring two in the Knowles and Gore fires. 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
1: That's a pretty swampy song from John Fogerty, 110 in the Shade, which I think our guest John Priestland and many others in Europe are experiencing right now. London and Paris and the rest of Europe, Western Europe, under a severe heat wave. And of course, a lot of those places don't have air conditioning because they've never needed it right now. But it's pretty toasty over there. We're talking with John Priestland about this new document from the Unhidden Foundation, Preparing for Disclosure, a Public Health Framework for Paradigm-Shifting Revelations. What kind of impact disclosure might have? There are various scenarios that are considered, and percentages of what chunk of the population might be of concern, how they would react. We're going to get into some specifics right after this on Coast to Coast.
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1: John Priestland, the framework for this report and this plan that you outlined is from the perspective of public health. Why'd you pick that angle?
6: Public health is a branch of medicine that considers care at population type scale. So we're looking, aren't we, at potentially hundreds of thousands, millions, tens of millions of people being affected by disclosure. And what we wanted to do is to take the best practice, the research and the learning from public health in other areas, particularly pandemic preparedness planning, and apply that to disclosure. And there are some good things that come across from that. It also reveals some gaps. For example, how much do we really understand about the effect of ontological shock on people? It's one thing to look at PTSD from physical harms. Things like Grenfell Fire, Fukushima, and other disasters. But ontological shock is much more psychological in nature, and the research isn't there. So we're applying public health principles, identifying the gaps, and trying to come up with a first attempt to look at preparedness planning through this lens, and then engage with governments and other bodies to try and get that conversation going.
1: There is a percentage that's listed in the executive summary about what percentage of the population, you know, might be at risk from these various scenarios. I think it's 35%. Can you tell us about that number and why you arrived at that?
6: Okay. So One of the public health principles and approaches that we followed is the development of what's called a health needs assessment. So one looks at which parts of the population might be affected, how significantly they might be affected, and what numbers. And that helps you start to build the response in a way that's going to match up with those needs. So the figures you talk about, and I'll run through briefly how we've pulled those together and what they are. They're not in an attempt to be predictions. What they are an attempt to do is to effectively be a stress test to try and see whether the likelihood is going to be a high number or a really low number. I mean, if four people are affected in a very small amount, then why are we bothering with this? So what we did is we took seven potential high-risk groups using a Delphi scoring method. We identified four of those which were likely to be at the highest risk, and those were people with very strong religious beliefs, people who are strongly part of the science, technology, engineering, and medicine, the STEM professionals. Their worldview is quite rigid. Their identity is linked to the nature of that science and technology, and if that changes, that's more challenging for them. People who are vulnerable. And one of the public health principles from Michael Marmot is that vulnerable people always do much, much worse when it comes to public health and disaster disaster scenarios. We'll come back to that because that's quite important in terms of some of the framing. And then UAP experiences, because disclosure might re-trigger the stressful experience, or it might produce a reaction which is, well, hold on a minute, you told me I didn't see anything and you've been lying to me all along, so it was real. So those are the four groups. What we then did is we looked at the proportion of the population in each of those, and then the likelihood based on the relevant literature of there being a psychological need, a psychological reaction. And that's one of the challenges I was mentioning, that what we're doing is we're extrapolating from PTSD, from the sort of physical disasters that we touch on, and an ontological response will clearly be different. What that shows is that between 3.5% and 10.6% of the adult population might need some sort of psychosocial support. And those sorts of figures show that the mental health capacity of the public health system in the UK, and by analogy in the US as well, would be swamped by that. In other words, we need to prepare. So they're not predictions, but they're an indication of the level of severity and therefore the need to start preparing and building the capacity. And governments won't be able to do that because of the scale. We're going to have to do some of that for ourselves, looking after ourselves with self-help support, looking after our friends and family, and building resilience in our communities. And we do that by better listening and by better and more open conversations.
1: You know, the timing is tricky. I mean, you can't predict when something big might happen. There could be a landing on the White House lawn. There could be a landing of a craft outside of Buckingham Palace or something. And in unequivocal ways, the non-human intelligence, if that's what it is, demonstrates itself in a way that can't be debunked. It could happen any time. It could happen tomorrow, right?
6: Well, that's right. And that's why public health is a very good model, because they don't know when the next influenza outbreak is going to come. So what you do is you do two things. You reduce the likelihood of people reacting negatively. That's the vaccination program or equivalent. And then you build the capacity to be available, the surge capacity. And during COVID, we had in the UK something we called Nightingale hospitals, which were the sort of pop-up hospitals that could be built very quickly if more capacity was needed than was in the conventional health system. So we apply those two principles to disclosure, not knowing when it's going to be, but needing to prepare. And so we need to get people more comfortable with the idea that we might not be alone in the universe. We need to improve those conversations. We need to get people we trust, trusted voices, starting to talk about this, getting it more into the mainstream. We need to listen to experiences and objective and data-led information about anomalous experiences, things like the Tic Tac. I mean, why physicists don't regard the 2004 Nimitz Tic Tac, 80,000 feet down to 20,000 feet in 0.6 of a second, the energy requirement, according to Kevin Knuth, being three times the total yearly output of the US nuclear generating capacity. Why physicists aren't absolutely all over that, that being the most exciting thing in physics, but it's the giggle factor. We don't talk about that. So we need to bring all of that out. And then on the other side of the equation, George, the surge capacity, we need to build self-help resources. We need to empower the professionals, the therapists, the counselors and the psychologists. To be able to talk about this and care for people properly, we need to build the framework for conversations so that there are structured conversations in the community that people can go and be part of and lead. And sitting over the top of that, we need a mental health triage, because a small number of people, it won't just be a question of their mental health and their well-being. There will be some aspects of mental illness, and we need a triage function so that those people who do need actual mental illness care and support can receive that, and the psychiatrist and other community mental health support is available for those people. So that's the sort of program, pre, post, and that's what public health does. We've just got to apply those principles, not to pandemics and influenza, but to something rather different, but still analogous, i.e. disclosure.
1: It's fascinating to me that one of the potentially vulnerable populations that you identify are scientists, engineers, physicists, your colleagues, who presumably should be the smartest among us, the most educated, and presumably the most prepared, but they're going to have trouble adjusting to a new model of reality because of everything they've learned, or a lot of what they've learned would turn out to be wrong.
6: Yes. Well, there's quite strong research on this. There's research by Kahan, who talks about something called identity protective cognition. He says that scientists are analytically capable, and therefore they're more prone to motivated resistance when their professional identity is threatened. In other words, they're very clever people, and so they're very capable of fighting back and finding the arguments against the change in their worldview, particularly when that worldview threatens their professional standing and their sense of self. Planck, famous for his constant, also wrote about this. And in terms of changes in the sort of scientific principles more generally, he says it's too hard, effectively, to try and get the existing generation to change their views. We know that Einstein was very reluctant to accept quantum mechanics. You have to wait for the one generation of scientists to retire and die off before the new ideas can come through. So, yes, it is interesting why the scientific community might well be as resistant to this thing. My father is a retired lecturer in a scientific field. His reaction when I raise UAPs, UFOs with him is, first of all, well, they couldn't possibly come here because the distances are too far, and that closes down the conversation. That's one way of doing so. He also has a nice line with George, which he says, well, if UAPs were real, they wouldn't just be seen in America. And I go, well, Dad, there's quite a few in the UK. Calvin and Rendlesham doesn't want to know that either. So it would affect his worldview if science wasn't the way he knew about it. And it will affect a lot of scientists. So that's one of the things we're going to have to do, come up with specific discussion and conversation and education programs for people at greatest risk. And without in any way being arrogant, engaging with the science, technology, engineering and medicine community is going to be an important thing. And once they're on board, they will lead the way, because they will follow the data once they're able to do so.
1: I would wonder if this is also a vulnerable population, and that's UAP crusaders, people who have, they're not scientists, they're not eyewitnesses or insiders, but they've devoted their lives to reading everything they can about it. And they go on Twitter and Instagram and other platforms and demand transparency, and they've devoted so many hours and years of their lives to it. What happens to them after suddenly all that they've been demanding comes out? I would think they'd feel lost.
6: Well, we don't cover this in the report, and we don't have any evidence for it, but it has been suggested to us that people who are, as you put it, the UAP crusaders, who have access to some of this sort of special knowledge because they've studied it, they feel a little bit special, and maybe they would feel less special if everybody had this knowledge. So I think you're right. There is a subset of people in the UAP community. We focus mainly on experiences, but there will be others who perhaps will have a sense of deflation or whatever. But all in all, we come back to this point where we need to have open conversations and to listen. And if that's what's on people's minds, then they've got somewhere to go and they're taken seriously. As you know, if you go and have conversations or try and have conversations with 98% of the population at the moment, they will not be interested. They will regard that as an alarming thing, even to the point where people are too frightened to go and talk to their doctors when they've seen something anomalous in the sky, because they're worried that not only will they not be taken seriously, but they might end up with a diagnosis of mental illness. And yet we're supposed to be able to go and tell our doctors everything. As sensitive and as difficult as it may be about all sorts of parts of our body, we can go and tell them all of these things, but people are too frightened to go and talk about UAPs and anomalous experiences that they've had. That's not right. And that was one of the reasons for setting up Unhidden in the first place. And whether it's people talking to doctors or people talking about their frustrations around UAPs more generally, we just need to be able to make this topic normal and have conversations as you would about anything else, which is why what you do on this show, George, is so great. You make it normal and easy and comfortable to talk about it and people to listen in and to learn and think, listen again.
1: There are a couple of earlier works that you cite in this report. I'm surprised they even exist at all. You mentioned this 2010 UK-based Royal Society had a two-day discussion meeting on the detection of extraterrestrial life and the consequences. I'm just surprised there was every discussion by the Royal Society at all of this topic.
6: It's amazing, isn't it? So a two-day conference, all sorts of people there. I know Nick Pope was there. The late Nick Pope, very sad about his passing. And then in 2011,

0: 2011, Dominic and Zarnecki wrote a paper published in the very august journal of the Royal Society. And there's a key quote that we use in our report, which is, if extraterrestrial life happened to be detected, a coordinated response that takes into account all the related sensitivities should already be in place. That was a 2011 paper based on a 2010 two-day conference. Do the maths. We're 15 years on and nothing has been done to create a coordinated response. Our preparedness plan is an effort to do that, particularly in the domain of public health.
1: You know, I've had discussions of this program with other witnesses and writers about the royal family. You know, in one sense, King Charles would be a great guy to make disclosure happen. Do you have any sense of his interest in the subject or other members of the royal family who might want to push towards some kind of a program like you're suggesting to get prepared for what might be coming?
0: Well, it's a comforting thought to think that at the very, very highest levels of our society, there might be some interest and clearly good evidence that the king's late father, Prince Philip, the Duke of Edinburgh, was interested. In his excellent book, Not for Disclosure, Jonathan Kaplan talks about how when he was involved with Flying Saucer Review, they used to deliver a copy of Flying Saucer Review to the equerry at the palace to make sure it got to the Duke of Edinburgh. And there's a very famous report of a landing at Broadlands, which was the house of, I think, the king's uncle, Lord Mountbatten, where the gardener is said to have seen a UFO landing on the lawn. There are supposed to be indentations on the lawn. And so one thinks that the royal family will have taken it very seriously when there was a strong account of a sighting at a property so closely connected to a senior member. But we have no contact. We've got no information. But it is nice to think that our monarch may be interested.
1: I think he'd be the perfect guy to make an announcement, I hope that he's interested. I've certainly seen indications of that before. John Priestland, we're going to get into in our next hour. We're going to open up the phone lines to get calls from our audience about this report, and then I want to get into specifics on what steps should practically be initiated ASAP. Much more to come here on Coast to Coast AM about the Unhidden Foundation's new report about preparing for disclosure. We go into the break now. We'll be back in a couple of minutes. By the way, I wanted to see, I guess part of the determination is what it is, what gets announced. And you have three scenarios, including, life discovered way, way out there. We had a report on science newsletters here in the States this past week about new evidence of ancient life, microbial life on Mars. And it seems like there's been five or six of these kinds of reports. I don't think it made waves of any kind at all. I think we've heard this kind of news in the past, and the public kind of goes ho-hum. So I want to ask you about that on the other side of this break, and we'll be right back with more from John Priestland. Stick around.

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11: 1031. I'm Sue Guzman, Fox News. 2 weeks after the signing of a memorandum of understanding to end hostilities, the U.S. and Iran have reportedly agreed once again to halt attacks in the Strait of Hormuz and renew talks this week.
12: President Trump taking it one step further following these renewed attacks. He took to Truth Social, writing in part, quote, "There may come a point when we are no longer able to be reasonable and will be forced to militarily complete the job that we have successfully started. If that happens, the Islamic Republic of Iran will no longer exist." This week, Iran struck a commercial vessel in the Strait of Hormuz. The U.S. then carried out strikes in Iran on Friday, the first since the signing of the Memorandum of Understanding. Tehran launched a drone and missile attack targeting Bahrain and Kuwait.
11: Fox's Alex Hogan. Meanwhile, Israel's military is ramping up strikes against Iran-backed Hezbollah, this time by destroying an underground terrorist center. Here's Fox's Ashley Strohmeyer.
13: The IDF says it targeted a 650-foot tunnel in a village where guns were stored. The U.S. was told about the attack before it happened. Strike comes just 2 days after Lebanon and Israel agreed to a U.S.-brokered deal to stop fighting along the border. Hezbollah says Israel's attacks are a flagrant violation of the ceasefire, adding it will continue its armed resistance.
11: Arizona Democratic Senator Mark Kelly criticizing the America 250 event at the National Mall in Washington. The senator telling ABC's This Week that America 250 is more of a political event rather than a celebration of America's history.
14: This is really an opportunity to think about like the history of our country and all the great things we've done, all the innovation. But what's going to happen on July 4th?
15: Yeah,
14: we're going to have a rally.
11: And the America 250 celebration kicked off with President Trump opening it at the speech in the National Mall Wednesday. And the president will speak at America 250 again July 4th. 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
6: Download it now.
11: The nation's highest court with a big week ahead as it wraps up its final session with the key issues being expected to be decided.
15: Justices have at least two more days remaining in the term as they finalize eight cases still outstanding. Among the high-profile opinions, a ruling on President Trump's executive order to eliminate birthright citizenship. The high court is also still considering a pair of cases from Idaho and West Virginia over transgender students participating in female athletics. And ahead of the midterm elections, a case over campaign finance is unresolved, as well as a Mississippi case about counting late arriving mail-in ballots. In Washington, Jared Halpern, Fox News.
11: Massive flooding in Kentucky turning deadly. The heavy rains and flash flooding prompting water rescues, evacuations, and emergency declarations, as we hear from Fox's Chandley Painter.
16: Kentucky is declaring a state of emergency as heavy rain floods the state. Crews have their hands full, rescuing people trapped in cars and homes. The flooding is blamed for at least four deaths. More rain is expected throughout the night.
11: And some victims of the severe flooding were swept away in their cars because of the sudden flash flooding. Governor Andy Beshear declaring a state of emergency for several counties. Upwards of 8 inches of rain fell in Madison and Jackson counties that were hardest hit. Trump-backed Louisiana Republican Congressman Julia Letlow defeating State Treasurer John Fleming in Saturday's primary runoff.
19: Tonight, Louisiana sent a clear message that they want a candidate to represent them in the Senate who will always put America first and never turn her back on Louisiana voters.
11: Letlow is vying for the seat now held by incumbent Senator Bill Cassidy. Cassidy voted to remove President Trump from office after the January 6th riot lost his primary in May. The congresswoman will be facing Democrat Jamie Davis in the November general election. I'm Sue Guzman. This is Fox News.
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1: This is a song from Robert Plant and Alison Krauss, an updated version of an old pop song that's been recorded many times. It's a cool version of it. You know, none of us are fortune tellers here. We don't know what the future holds. That's the point of this report, Preparing for Disclosure. John Priestland is making the case that, you know, it may never come. It may come tomorrow, but we have to take steps to get ready for it because the implications could be huge for society here in the U.S., across the world. And we're going to dig a little bit into what steps he's recommending, who needs to see this report, where you can read it, and then we'll take some calls from our listeners here in this final hour of Coast to Coast AM.
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1: John Priestland, I mentioned before the break this recent story. I mean, in the last couple of days about apparent evidence of ancient microbial life on Mars. Similar announcements have been made, it seems like, every couple of years or so. The public barely pays attention to it. I guess that would be sort of the minimum level risk assessment in case NASA said, yeah, there were ancient tiny little beings in the soil on Mars a long time ago. People could generally handle that. You'd agree?
8: Yes, and the three scenarios that we mentioned in our report are evidence of basic life. We've suggested around an exoplanet, but Mars would be interesting too and covered by that. Then intelligent life somewhere out in the universe, a SETI-type signal. And then thirdly, the evidence of intelligent life somewhere closer to home. I think, you know, there are two possible reasons why the reaction was limited. First of all, because it wasn't a paradigm-shifting announcement. And secondly, because, and they're different reasons, because we've all got this sort of giggle factor, UFOs, aliens aren't real. So that's programmed into us that even if there is a serious announcement from a serious body, we just dismiss it. And that's one of the things we have to push back on, this sense of stigma, which overwhelms everything else. Even if the spacecraft did land on the White House lawn, no one would believe it because we're all programmed to disbelieve it with all the disinformation and the psychological planning and all of that. So I think two answers to that question, probably a bit of both, isn't there?
1: Yes. So walk me through the steps to take, how quickly it needs to start. I guess you're saying right away. And what would the steps be in order for the plan to prepare?
8: So I'll mention eight steps briefly on each of them. The first one is picking up on that very last theme, which is we need to reduce stigma to enable people to be able to talk about this and institutions and organizations to be able to engage with this. Interestingly, one of the best stigma reduction programs that there's ever been has been done by for mental health in the UK. And what it showed was that the best way is not to sort of sit down in a classroom environment, but to show through lived experience. And when people actually engage with people who had mental health issues, their attitudes change much more than if they were just told about it. So again, the lived experience of experiences is going to be very important. But we have to reduce stigma. Otherwise, as is the case at the moment, we really struggle to get the organizations that need to engage to come on board. And those aren't the organizations that were interested in the Disclosure Foundation conference this week, the three-letter agencies. They are, sort of three-letter agencies of a different way, Health and Human Services, National Institutes of Health, NIH, FEMA. Those are the organizations we need to get to engage with this, and they're not at the moment. So reduce stigma. We need to understand more about what ontological shock actually is and the best treatments for it. We're extrapolating from trauma, anxiety, depression, PTSD, and yet the idea that your worldview is fundamentally changed is different to a Fukushima or a Grenfell or another disaster where the rules of the universe are still the same. Ontological shock is different. Then we need to build the surge capacity for the support. We need professional development for psychiatrists, psychologists and counselors. We need to promote better ability within the community to have conversations. We're trialing and piloting a conversations group in Australia to have a structured conversation around ontological shock for experiences. We need self-help support. We need mental health triage for those people who actually need mental health intervention. We need to build a trusted voices network. Before the break, George, you were talking about how King Charles might be a great person to be at the front of disclosure. Certainly a good question to ask is who would we trust to give us information pre and post disclosure? And that's increasingly difficult in a world where trust is in short supply. And then two final things we need to do is build the coalition, get the government's health bodies, professional organizations, community groups, academic organizations on board. And then the eighth out of the eight, I'm afraid to say, is we need to secure some funding. This does not all happen on a wing and a prayer. So we need philanthropic, research council, government health department funding to make this a serious effort and endeavor. Unhidden can be the convener and we can help champion it. We can't do all of this. This falls to governments and others to take the lead because that's what they're there for.
1: You know, I guess pretty important step, maybe the most important, is educating mental health people, psychologists, psychiatrists, folks like that, getting them to pay attention to it, educate themselves, and be in a position to help people who are discombobulated once the news breaks, whatever that is or whenever. You know, there was an effort in the 90s by NIDS, that's a Bigelow organization, to educate mental health professionals across the U.S. They had Dr. John Mack. They'd invite all these psychiatrists and others to the event. There was quite a bit of pushback, you know, even with somebody of Dr. Mack's stature, people either didn't show up or unwilling to accept what was being told to them.
8: I couldn't agree more, George. And I think the position is more difficult the more senior and respected you get up the food chain, so to speak. What I mean by that is we have psychologists, clinical psychologists in our Unhidden team, and I should stress that we're medically led. I'm a physicist. I'm not a physician. I'm a convener, not a doctor myself. But we have a medical advisory board made up of doctors and clinical psychologists. And those clinical psychologists are professionally concerned that if they even treated experiences with an open mind, they entertained the possibility that what the experiencer had seen might actually be real, a real experience, that could be misconduct in terms of their professional practice. And the psychology literature essentially says that any experiencer is not seeing something real, that it's sleep paralysis.

0: crap moment coming. In other words, something significant. We're already getting people contacting Unhidden and saying, what if there's a holy crap moment? How would I cope? How would I, how would I sort things out? And that's a great question. And I think some of those in positions of responsibility making statements around disclosure need to recognize rather more that there are implications and impacts on people and come to the party and start to engage on some of this preparation support. And that includes getting the psychologist and mental health community more ready. And that's a challenge, as you say.
1: Yeah. I mean, how do you get this into the hands of the people who need to read it, this report? And where are you now? I mean, I would assume there are efforts underway to try to get the right people to see it. Presumably, you would need government support for this or some big foundation to get it going.
0: We have to engage with governments. It's their job to look after their people, their citizens in all sorts of scenarios. And the great thing is, you know, I don't think we need much in the way of new medicine. You know, we need to apply what we know already in public health and in support for anxiety, depression, trauma, PTSD, etc. And I don't think we need new bodies. I mean, the bodies are there: Health and Human Services, FEMA. In the US, National Institutes of Health. At state level, you have health departments and you've got a Surgeon General advising the president. Those are the organizations and the individuals that we need to engage. But you're right. The challenge is, why do they bother with this? And why can we not get more engagement with government around the health side of things? At the moment, there are two principal dynamics for engagement on UAPs with government. The first is around the national defense and a lot in that. Then secondly, there's the stuff that Ryan Graves does, Americans for Safe Aerospace and Safety of Flight Risk. We say there's a third reason for government to engage with this, and it's a different group, and that's on the health front. So if anybody is out there in FEMA, in HHS, or has a friend or an uncle or a cousin who's significant in those organizations, do mention Unhidden, do mention our preparedness plan, and would love to have a conversation.
1: Are you sending copies to members of Congress, some of the names that you've mentioned, and can people read this online, or where can they read it for themselves?
0: So our website is unhidden.org, and we have a preparedness plan microsite. So unhidden.org and then /preparedness-plan/. But they'll see it along the top, unhidden.org. We're trying really hard to get it into the hands of the right people. I, many years ago, worked in the UK civil service. I was at the Cabinet Office. The difficulty of getting reports into the hands of the people who really need to see them, who are all wrapped around correspondence units and secretaries and chiefs of staff, etc. So rather than simply put a copy in the mail to representatives Burchett, Luna, Burleson, etc., we're trying to find staffers. We're trying to find people who are more likely to open an envelope and actually have a look at it or click on an attachment to an email. And again, any of your listeners who have a really good idea as to how we can get the document and the information into the hands of the right people, would love to hear from them. You can email us at contact@unhidden.org or click on the button on our website, unhidden.org. But it's a challenge. If we don't get this report into the hands of the right people, nothing will happen.
1: Well, maybe I can help with that. We'll talk off air, but I want to take a call now. On the international line, Don in Alberta, Canada. Hi, Don. You're on with John Priestland.
2: Hi, George. Hi, John. You know, I don't understand how much more evidence people need. There was the battle. I was just thinking through my memory bank here. There was the Battle of Los Angeles, 1942. There was three UFOs parked over Washington. I think it was the spring of 1952. Even where I grew up, we have an air base, Cold Lake Air Base. The Americans come up all the time to fly out of there. And the town nearby, St. Paul, built a UFO landing pad in 1967 because there was this huge UFO that came over. You got to spend time outside if you want to see them. And just because you see them, you can't deny they did, like, they don't exist. Like, you've seen what you see and you've seen what it does. The last one I seen 3 weeks ago, It looked like a jet engine

0: like a GE9X going backwards, but didn't make any noise. It was doing about 600-700 knots. They had little tiny wings out the side. I don't know what they put them on. The weird part was why I question who made it is that the back, which would be the front side of a jet engine, it had a red circle on it. And I'm like, who made that? But didn't make any noise whatsoever. If I hadn't been laying on the ground, as soon as I caught it out of the corner of my eye, I yelled to everybody, look up, there's a UFO, but I should have pointed. So it was only available because of our location for about 6 seconds coming over. And it was about, probably about 150 feet up, approximately, maybe 200. But how? What am I going to say? That I didn't see it. It didn't exist. It didn't happen. I don't think so. And then I've seen those white ball ones. That was most recently. They're like a big white ball, and they're about 4.5-5 feet diameter, and they do about only do about 80K. But they're all over the place all the time. You just got to spend some time outside. The best thing I ever seen when I was a kid, I watched Skylab come in. It was Russian. The reason it was a big deal about it because it had radioactive material on board. But it lit up the whole sky. You could not miss it. But if you weren't outside at that exact moment when it was coming in, you would have missed it. But it looked like it went across the sky forever. It lit up with all different colors, left a trail. It was an amazing thing to see.
1: I get your point, is that there's a lot of information out there, a lot of cases, so millions of people who probably had a sighting or an experience, but unless you've been up close and personal or have a direct reason to be involved with it, you know, people go about their lives. There's always a higher priority, your job, your kids, your home, your dogs, you know. The same is true for members of Congress who have a lot on their plate. UAP issues are rarely at the front. And I guess that's probably always going to be an impediment. John, would you agree?
2: I think there's something. It's great to hear, Don. It's great to hear the account of all the things you've seen. I think it's a real gift when people share their experiences. So thank you. I think there's something different around this topic. If somebody was to have a traumatic experience of a different nature, they were to see, let's say, a stabbing on the metro system or a nasty road traffic accident, and they would go to their friends and family and say, this is what I've seen. They would be believed. They would be, they would have sympathy. The family would say, you poor person, do you want to go for a coffee or a beer or have a chat? Come and talk about it. If people go and share what they've seen from a UAP perspective, they don't get that reaction. They get told that they're lying, that this isn't true. They get the opposite of sympathy. So it's the sort of the double whammy of having the experience and then having the rejection. That's because we have stigma. And I would hazard a guess that if Don was to go and talk to many people that he would want to share this experience with, he wouldn't necessarily be believed. And so that's why stigma reduction is the first in the list of eight things that we need for this preparedness plan. Because without that, nobody's going to listen.
1: I don't imagine that so far you found much of an appetite to implement your plan in the UK, right?
2: What we've done is we've built the plan recognizing that governments find it difficult to engage. If Keir Starmer was to announce part of his Downing Street operation was to look at disclosure, he would be leaving perhaps even sooner than he is going to leave. So we recognize the toxic nature, so to speak, of the topic means that governments aren't able to engage at the moment. So what we have is the ability for civil society organizations to make some running. So we are finding support from others, and we're hopefully going to be putting together a significant conference in the US in early 2027, which will make it easier for organizations to come together under the auspices of a major US university. So that will help. But no, we haven't had engagement, but we do need to make progress, and we will make progress with organizations that can buy in, provided they hear what we're up to.
1: And can people, individuals, on behalf of their families, can they do something on their own without involving the government or getting funding to prepare for it?
2: Well, individuals would be very welcome to come to the Unhidden website, click on the donate button. That would be fine. But I think the most important thing and helpful thing they can do is go out there and talk about UAPs, whether they've had an experience or not. The number one surefire way not to have a good conversation around UAPs is not to try. And so I would recommend and commend everybody, find somebody to talk to, choose your time well, choose your strategy. Say, have you seen that the US government has started releasing UAP files, UFO files, and have a conversation, one conversation at a time, and that's what your audience can do to help.
1: That's good advice. We're talking with John Priestland about this new report from the Unhidden Foundation. We're going to take a break here, come back and take more of your calls. Stick around.

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4: News. I'm Deborah Valentine. International rescue teams racing against the clock to attempt to rescue those trapped in the rubble in Venezuela following Wednesday's earthquakes. Fox's Ashley Strohmeyer.
5: The death toll has now surpassed more than 1,400 and is expected to keep rising. Nearly 70,000 others are reported missing and thousands of buildings are destroyed.
4: According to U.S. Southern Command, the State Department is leading the federal response to those quakes. Following oral arguments, the U.S. Supreme Court is expected to issue a decision on birthright citizenship today.
6: Justices have at least two more days remaining in the term as they finalize eight cases still outstanding. Among the high-profile opinions, a ruling on President Trump's executive order to eliminate birthright citizenship.
4: Fox's Jared Halpern. Three federal firefighters reported dead battling Mesa County wildfires at the Utah-Colorado border. 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
1: That's Lord Huron, of course. Love Like Ghosts, one of their earliest songs. And the band is on tour right now, maybe coming to a town near you. You should go see them and check it out if you can. We're talking with John Priestland about this new report from Unhidden Foundation, Preparing for Disclosure, a Public Health Framework. You can find that online, read it for yourself, share it with other people, send it to your lawmakers or staff members, and get the word out there. It's something we're going to have to confront at some point, at least I think so, the possibility of ontological shock, at least for some segment of the population. And there are steps that can be taken to prepare for it now. We have one segment remaining. We'll get to many of your calls as we can here on Coast to Coast AM.
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1: All right, we're going back to the phones. We start with Wildcard Line Brendan in Austin, Texas. Our buddy Brendan, how you doing?
8: Hey, thank you so much, George and John. Last segment was awesome. I'm really enjoying this conversation. Also, it's very unique. Haven't heard this before. I'm going to cast my vote in for the perfect guy for disclosure. It might be Zohran Mamdani. We might need actual representation, people over profit policies, including in disclosure and public health. So with the Brookings Institute, it's filled with evil people trying to keep other evil people in power. So, of course, they're anti-disclosure, anti-progress, pro-war. And I'm concerned that the current government and the Epstein class, that with disclosure, anything from them will be them saying that ET are evil, maybe start a new war on terror type PR campaign that takes away our rights, ushers in surveillance, even bigger war profiteer budgets. How do you think we should counter the threat narrative if the Western governments say that aliens are evil or there is an imminent invasion, as Luis Elizondo hinted at the name of his book?
9: Brendan, I'm going to say that Unhidden is much more interested in consequences rather than causes. And if somebody comes to you where they've got a a gash on their leg, you're perhaps less concerned about what caused it and more the need to go and get a bandage and put it on. And so we have the medicine we need. We understand trauma. We understand stress. We understand anxiety. And wherever it comes from, we hope people will be ready to provide the help and support that's needed to people. I sit on the other side of the pond, so some of the politics you mention is going a little over my head. I do think on the threat narrative, and we've been quite vocal about this, it's very unhelpful that people talk about threat, that people know who I mean, people who call have book titles with imminent in the title, for example. It's not a neutral title. If there is a low-level threat narrative, that's unhelpful to people because the limbic system in the brain switches on, and it's hard to switch it off unless somebody actually does something, some sort of flight or fight. So be careful, our message, with the threat narrative. And if there is going to be any threat narrative, we need to be clear what people should do. And part of the preparedness plan is saying that people should be having better conversations. They should be reducing stigma. And there's a lot of positivity we can bring. The idea that we live in a wonderful time. What a gift to be alive at the time when we're potentially going to find out more about the universe. And so being curious rather than fearful is a really important message. Brendan, thank you.
1: Yeah, I could see that happening, Brendan. I was thinking about Disclosure Day, Spielberg's movie. I won't give away the entire ending, but, you know, something cataclysmic happens there. And what happens the next day? One thing could be that the government comes forward and debunks it all or relies on debunkers out on social media platforms, or they also, at the same time, while denying it, say that this is a threat and we, you know, everybody should be prepared for a disaster kind of a thing. But you raise an interesting point. Thanks for the call. We're going to east of the Rockies, Greg in New York. Hi, Greg. What's on your mind?
10: Hi, everybody. John, you know, whenever anything new like this comes up, like AI or this situation about the ETs and UFOs, and if we're told they're real, I usually ask myself, or will ask myself, how will this change my life? So I'm kind of the average person. So how is the average person going to be affected in their life out there? Thanks for my question. Appreciate it.
9: So I think it's good to frame it in terms of people at scale, the whole essence of a public health approach.

0: approach is there are, you know, billions of us in the world, potentially millions going to be affected, and we'll all be affected in different ways. I think the ability to predict who's going to be affected is a hard one. One of the pushbacks we get to this unhidden work is people in the UAP community say, "Oh, I can cope. Just rip off the band-aid." That's a phrase, rip off the band-aid. And there's two things about that. First of all, the assumption behind rip off the band-aid is that the impact is not going to be very severe. It's not a problem, not much pain, not for very long. If the question was different, do you want to have your leg amputated now, or do you want to wait half an hour for the anaesthetist to arrive? You know, or just cut the leg off now. That wouldn't be sensible. So we've got to be careful around some of this framing. The other thing in terms of the average response is work by a man called Michael Marmot. A report, Fair Society, Healthy Lives in 2010, show that disadvantaged communities always experience disproportionate impact and slower recovery from disasters. So whilst an individual may say, "I'll be fine, just rip off the band-aid," there will be more disadvantaged people in their community who won't be able to cope. And so we have to prepare disclosure to be skewed to the support for disclosure to be skewed to more vulnerable people in our society, and that's in our preparedness plan in terms of the approach.
1: Thanks, appreciate the call. We're going to Aaron in Fountain Valley, California, on the wildcard line. Hi, Aaron, what's on your mind?
2: George Knapp, thank you. John Priestland, you can hear me fine?
1: Yes.
2: Okay, UFO disclosure and the existential challenges. I am missing Nick Pope right now, and I believe that when you prepare people enough for the truth, then it will come to them in a much better way. You can't bury the truth. It will come to you as it's come to me. My main thoughts are on the ontological line. What will become of the world's religions if not to flourish even better, especially if Jesus was part extraterrestrial? Thanks, John Priestland, for presenting the foundation, and I'll remember to listen. Thanks, guys, and have a happy 250th, fourth, George. Not that you're that old. I'm going to hang up now.
1: Almost. Thank you, Aaron.
0: I think the religious angle is really important. We cover very religious people as one of the four high-risk groups, and I'm reminded that I was at the first of the three Soul Foundation seminars in November 2023. And in the space of 40 minutes, we had a 20-minute presentation from the late Paul Thigpen, a Catholic theologian, saying everything was going to be fine. They're all God's children. And then Professor Jeff Kripal said, religions are going to be in great difficulty from disclosure. So experts have very different views, but it certainly makes sense in our view to prepare and to focus some of the preparedness, planning and thinking on religious communities.
1: You know, that was one of the questions that I addressed when I first started back at the dawn of time. I went to local religious leaders here in Nevada and asked them the question, how might their flock, how might their denomination react? And all of them had a version of the same answer, is that they thought if there's life out there and we interact with it, it's a testimony to the greater glory of God, that it would be, you know, he created many worlds, and it's you know, it would be no problem for them as leaders, and probably no problem for their denomination. So, you know, I haven't heard anything contradict that. I'm sure that there would be some sects or divisions within those faiths that would probably have trouble with it, but I'm not sure the organized religion would. And, you know, we know that the Vatican has a long interest in it and may or may not have secrets stashed away, but I'm not sure it would lead to a freak out among major faiths. What do you think?
0: It's one of Arthur C. Clarke's classic books, isn't it? Childhood's End, which talks around the end of religion. I think we will be wise to help religious communities prepare. And again, the diversity of religious tradition is such. Different groups will be affected in different ways, and different sorts of strategies will be needed for different religions. It's a complicated one, but I think it's not unreasonable for us to have people with strong religious views on our high-risk groups as part of our health needs assessment. And we want to engage with religious communities and get them to help us.
1: Yeah, you know, it boils down to what the it is that gets revealed. I mean, if it's something along the lines of the reality that's displayed at places like Skinwalker Ranch, where it intrudes in many mischievous kinds of ways, trickster-type activity, strange animals come out of nowhere, animal mutilations, they're constantly placing us under surveillance, they can read our thoughts. I think people might have problems with that. There's another ontological shock that probably is bigger than a non-human intelligence. That's the one that's been discussed by the likes of Donald Hoffman and others who make a case against reality. I remember having him on this program 6 or so years ago, where basically he makes the point that nothing that we see as reality is real. The chair I'm sitting on right now isn't really here, and people would really have trouble with that if they could even understand it.
0: Agreed. And your last caller mentioned AI and the possible rise of artificial general intelligence. One of the points we make in our preparedness plan to try and dismiss some of the government organizations that will go, oh, well, you know, disclosure, aliens, I don't think we can do that. The report is called A Public Health Framework for Paradigm Shifting Revelations, and the same methodology and approach applies to other paradigm shifting views about the nature of reality and consciousness around the existence and rise of artificial general intelligence. And so an investment in the sort of steps we're talking about is actually not just around a disclosure of extraterrestrial or non-human life. It's around trying to help people through where they're told that the way they've always thought reality is and the world is isn't, and to rebuild that trust when they've lost that sort of psychological security. You know, we use the term ontological shock. We need ontological security that the world is today pretty much the way we thought it was yesterday. And if that is not the case, then that causes a big challenge. Think Charlton Heston on the beach in that very first Planet of the Apes film, looking up at what he thought was an ape planet, finding the Statue of Liberty all ruined. That's the most visual idea of ontological shock I've come across.
1: That's a good one. Try to get one more call in. Bill in Los Angeles on the wildcard line. Hey, Bill, how you doing?
3: How you doing, George? John, I'm a former reporter, Columbia J School, 86. And looking at how fragmented the media have become, partly because of the internet, and also the lack of trustworthiness, both in the media and in the government, which have both been guilty of negligence in many things. Exhibit A, the Iran war. We don't even know what's going on Earth with the Iran war, whether the government's telling the truth or the Iranians are telling the truth. We can't even figure it out. And depending on which media outlet you look at, they don't agree about that either. So I think even if a Republican, let's say, Secretary of War wheeled out what he said is a dead alien, the Democrats would immediately say it's a hoax. A lot of the media people would say, no, this is another trick that Trump's up to. The evangelicals would say it's a demonic deception. And, you know, scientific hacks like Seth Shostak and Neil deGrasse Tyson would say, well, this can't be an alien because they just don't exist. So I think we are so fragmented in our ontology and in our media that I hate to spoil what you're saying, but I don't think this moment is going to ever impact people to the point where there would be consensus that would scare people. I think they would just go, well, I don't know what's going on. That's my two cents.
0: Well, I think you're absolutely right. The trust issue is a massive challenge. There's an excellent book, AD After Disclosure, by Bryce Sable and Richard M. Dolan, which we drew on for our preparedness report. Interestingly, published in 2012, effectively before smartphones. And so the idea now that if there was a Phoenix Lights type event, it would be around the world in 20 minutes. The ability to control information is much more difficult than it ever used to be. And research shows that false news travels significantly further and faster than true news. It sets off more of a sort of endorphin hit. That's from a study in 2018 by the MIT Media Lab. So there's this big challenge as to who we would turn to for trusted information. George, before the top of the hour, you suggested King Charles. We've been asking this question, who would you trust for information around UAPs and disclosure? Other people have suggested the Pope. There's a famous, very senior English naturalist called Sir David Attenborough. Other people have suggested him But it is a big challenge. Who would we actually trust to give us information in this sort of post-truth world that the caller talks about? We need to build that trusted voices network now, because if disclosure happens, it's too late. We've got to have it in place, and we've got to know who's to be relied on, and that people buy into that. It's a real problem.
1: Thanks for the call, Bill. Appreciate it. So what next for Unhidden? Have you got plans for a fourth report, or is it too soon after this one came out to even talk about that?
0: We've got to embed this report and the plan that lies behind it, first of all, with the institutions that we need to engage with, governments and civil society organizations. There are some steps that we as Unhidden can do to convene, and some things we can do to develop resources, the continuing professional development resources for psychiatrists, psychologists and counselors, the self-help resources. And I mentioned we're running a pilot in Australia of an Unhidden Conversations group with a lot of structure and positivity around those conversations. So we want to develop that further. Those are key resources, but they won't mean anything unless we can get the engagement. So we have plans for a significant conference at a major US university in early 2027. We think it'll be easier for public bodies to engage with us in the context of a university environment. And we need to build that coalition, governments, health bodies, professional organizations, civil society organizations, all doing their thing, with people being prepared to step forward and try and have the conversations to move the dial on stigma. And don't be shamed by talking about this topic. This is not something shameful. This is something wonderful, something human, and something that is all about curiosity and meaning making, not fear and crisis.
1: Well, I hope some of the other organizations that do different things than what Unhidden does will step up. Saul, SCU, Avi Loeb's new panel, people like that, organizations like that, whose voices get heard and will step up to the plate and help out. Can't thank you enough, John Priestland. We will be in touch about other opportunities. It's a great report, and we have links on our website that'll take folks there if they want to read it. Thanks a lot.
0: Thank you, George.
1: All right. Thanks also to my earlier guest, Dick Russell, and to my colleagues there at Coast, Michael Cosio and Donna Walker, Alec Fernandez, Dan Galanti, Tom Danheiser, and, of course, George Norrie. I'm George Knapp. I'll be back in a couple of weeks. Good night, everyone.

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9: Talks planned. I'm Deborah Valentine, Fox News. The U.S. and Iran have agreed to halt new fighting and hold talks in Qatar Tuesday. The U.S. retaliated after Iran fired attack drones on two ships in the Strait of Hormuz and at military forces in Bahrain. Fox's Alex Hogan reports President Trump is losing patience with Iran.
10: President Trump taking it one step further following these renewed attacks. He took to Truth Social, writing in part, quote, "There may come a point when we are no longer able to be reasonable and will be forced to militarily complete the job that we have successfully started. If that happens, the Islamic Republic of Iran will no longer exist." This week, Iran struck a commercial vessel in the Strait of Hormuz. The U.S. then carried out strikes in Iran on Friday, the first since the signing of the Memorandum of Understanding. Tehran launched a drone and missile attack targeting Bahrain and Kuwait.
9: The latest eruption of fighting threatens the 60-day memorandum of agreement between the two countries. U.S. military forces in Bahrain intercepted ballistic missiles and drones fired by the IRGC. Another decision day at the U.S. Supreme Court as its term ends this year. The hot-button issue of birthright citizenship is before the high court following oral arguments.
11: Justices have at least two more days remaining in the term as they finalize eight cases still outstanding. Among the high-profile opinions, a ruling on President Trump's executive order to eliminate birthright citizenship. The high court is also still considering a pair of cases from Idaho and West Virginia over transgender students participating in female athletics. And ahead of the midterm elections, a case over campaign finance is unresolved, as well as a Mississippi case about counting late arriving mail-in ballots. In Washington, Jared Halpern, Fox News.
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9: Dozens of Iraqi political officials arrested on corruption charges, according to Iraq's state-run news agency. 47 people have been arrested in that probe. It's not clear, though, if all of them were detained on Sunday or if some of them had been arrested earlier. Fox's Ashley Strohmeyer reports.
15: It's centered on alleged misuse of state resources and government contracts. Officials say at least 47 people have been detained after raids inside Baghdad's heavily fortified green zone. The arrest could have major political repercussions all across Iraq.
9: Iraqi security forces sealed off all entrances to the capital's heavily fortified green zone early Sunday as raids were carried out. Raids inside of the compound housing key government institutions and foreign embassies. A parent and child rescued after 4 days in the rubble, but Venezuela's earthquake death toll continues to rise. Fox's Jonathan Savage.
16: 12 hours of painstaking effort saw the father and his son pulled from the ruins of their home. The pair among 33 people rescued over the weekend, but some 1,500 are confirmed dead after last week's double earthquake in Venezuela. Thousands more missing. Despite an international operation, more help is needed. In La Guaira, residents of a collapsed building search for missing relatives. More than 200 are unaccounted for.
17: Queremos apoyo. Queremos máquina.
16: This man pleads for heavy machinery to clear the rubble. Jonathan Savage, Fox News.
9: President Trump has promised aid to Venezuela. Authorities say that all 11 people on board a skydiving plane were killed when that plane crashed in northeastern France Sunday. The country's interior minister says the plane suddenly dropped out of the sky following takeoff from the Nancy SA airport in Tomblain, France. The cause of the crash under investigation. I'm Deborah Valentine. This is Fox News.
18: The WGY AccuWeather with a forecast, partly sunny, very warm to kick off the week, the high of 88. Clear skies tonight, the low down to 64. Hot weather begins Tuesday with clouds and sun, a heavy afternoon thunderstorm that could produce flash flooding and damaging winds, the high up to 90. Extremely hot and humid Wednesday with some sun and an afternoon thunderstorm, the high of 99. From the WGY Weather Center, I'm meteorologist Jason Caterina.
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23: Fighting stops for now. Good morning, I'm Gordon Deal, along with Nicole Murray, on this Monday, June 29th. Glad you could be with us. Here's what we have for you this hour.
24: The U.S. and Iran have agreed to end recent skirmishes over the Strait of Hormuz, with the two sides holding peace talks tomorrow.
23: Flash flooding in Kentucky has killed at least four, while wildfires in Utah and Colorado have taken the lives of three firefighters.
24: House Speaker Mike Johnson plans to send a bipartisan housing bill to President Trump, even though he has vowed not to sign it.
23: And the early stage clinical trial to see if a drug can essentially make our cells younger.
25: But the goal of this drug is to treat eye disorders, including glaucoma, which can cause blindness. And it does so by essentially what they call partially reprogramming old cells. And in this case, it's trying to restore function in neurons that connect the eye to the brain.
23: Caitlin Owens at Axios on the do or die moment for longevity medicine. Multiple reports this morning say Iran and the U.S. have agreed to halt recent hostilities in the Gulf and renew talks regarding their dispute over the Strait of Hormuz. Axios says talks are scheduled for tomorrow in Qatar. A return to diplomacy would follow several days of strikes and counterstrikes since an Iranian projectile hit a cargo vessel in the Strait of Hormuz Thursday, with both the U.S. and Iran accusing the other of breaking an interim ceasefire that was agreed to on June 17th. Louisiana Republican Senator John Kennedy on Fox News.
0: It would be nice to have some help from other countries in the world that depend on the Strait of Hormuz for their oil.
23: In the meantime, Iranian Foreign Minister Abbas Araghchi yesterday said Iran is solely responsible for managing the Strait of Hormuz under the Memorandum of Understanding signed with the U.S. His comments are at odds with American arguments that the deal does not give Iran control and that navigation must be unimpeded. At least four people have died after torrential rain unleashed flash flooding across Kentucky. Emergency crews continued searching for survivors yesterday as officials worked to assess the damage. Governor Andy Beshear said the storms dumped up to 8 inches of rain in parts of the state, prompting more than 60 rescues and evacuations.
2: Bridges have been wiped out, entire roads have been wiped away, and there is still standing and moving water. And sadly,

0: least one of our deaths was because someone attempted to drive through it.
1: Emergency responders carried out water rescues from flooded vehicles and homes throughout the weekend. Five search and rescue teams were deployed to Madison County, where high-axle vehicles were being used to reach stranded residents. In Madison County, three adults died in the flooding, one in a car and two in a basement apartment. Another person died in neighboring Jackson County. A half hour south of Lexington, the area around Tate's Creek near Richmond was wiped away, taking out several houses, farmland, and a church. Three firefighters have been killed and two sustained burn injuries when they were overcome by flames from fast-moving wildfires in hot, windy conditions near the Colorado-Utah border. The U.S. Wildland Fire Service says the firefighters had been part of an intra-agency response to the Knowles and Gore fires on Saturday. The firefighters deployed emergency shelters during the burnover incident in Mesa County, Colorado. Samantha Hall is with the Utah Forest Service.
2: Safety is always the number one priority, regardless of the incident you're on. And any death is a significant impact. We're a large family, and we feel that deeply.
1: The fires have so far burned about 44 square miles. The Mesa County Sheriff's Office was asking people to evacuate the potential path of the fire and to turn on irrigation water to saturate the land. Wildfire activity has intensified across the western U.S. as consecutive days of hot, dry, and windy weather have fueled flames in Utah, Arizona, and elsewhere as new fires popped up across the region. By the way, if you've missed anything from today's show, be sure to stream or download the podcast. 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
21: Baseball action yesterday highlighted by a Red Sox rally, scoring 3 in the 10th to walk off the Yankees 5-4, sweeping 4 straight from their rivals. Another trade reported in the NBA. Charlotte sending Miles Bridges to Phoenix for Grayson Allen, Royce O'Neal, and a future first-round pick. The knockout round underway at the World Cup. Canada advancing to the last 16 with a 1-0 win over South Africa. The U.S. preparing for its Wednesday match with Bosnia-Herzegovina.
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1: Thanks for joining us. Welcome into Monday. House Speaker Mike Johnson says he will send the bipartisan housing bill passed overwhelmingly by both chambers of Congress to President Trump today. Trump last week, though, said he would not sign the bill, despite the support from both parties, unless the Senate first takes action on elections legislation that is opposed by Democrats. Meanwhile, a core group of House conservatives have redoubled their calls for the Senate to pass the voter ID bill known as the Save America Act, bringing other business to a standstill and tension between the two chambers to a boiling point. It's a story by Savannah Berman, Senate leadership reporter at CQ Roll Call. Savannah, what do we have?
2: Yeah, so this voter ID bill that President Donald Trump and his closest allies up on Capitol Hill that they've been trying to push through has really kind of created a gridlock amongst the GOP. The president and some of his closest allies in the House of Representatives are looking at the Senate saying, why don't you guys pass this bill that they consider to be one of the pillars of his campaign promises? But simply put, Senate Majority Leader John Thune doesn't have the Democratic votes to get that piece of legislation to the 60-vote threshold to make it through the chamber, nor are there enough members of his own conference that are willing to kind of blow up the legislative filibuster that could get the bill through at a 51 threshold, but there's not the votes there. So the majority leader's looking at the math, looking at the equation, and doesn't see the votes. But again, it hasn't been enough to satisfy the other end of Pennsylvania Avenue, and it's created a kind of a gridlock up here on Capitol Hill.
1: All right, here we go. First one, 3, 2, 1. And now there's this core group of House conservatives that are redoubling their efforts to get this passed. What's driving that, and what are they doing?
2: Yeah, so I mean, this is just them again looking at their Senate colleagues and saying, pass this piece of legislation. And depending on which House conservative you talk to will kind of change on what they're asking specifically of the Senate. Some of them are wanting senators to try to attach this voter ID bill to the defense bill that is a must pass piece of legislation out of Congress every year. However, Senate Majority Leader John Thune has warned against attaching it to the defense bill because then Democrats would be less likely to vote for it. Similarly, also with FISA reauthorization, Section 702 went dark just a couple weeks ago, that spy reauthorization. House conservatives are pushing to possibly put the Save America Act on there. Again, that would make it so Democrats don't vote for that reauthorization. So the more that they kind of look at bipartisan bills, they're going to lose Democrats. So they are looking at some more party line ways to get it through, like a reconciliation process, but there's no chance of that passing. That's kind of seen as an iffy option. So there are options out there, but again, it's just a matter of probability here. And it seems like none of these would be probable.
1: We're speaking with Savannah Berman, Senate leadership reporter at CQ Roll Call. The story is called Chambers Clash Over Voter ID Bill in Action. This has led to something we don't see too often, and that's public name calling between the chambers.
2: Yeah, it seems like even though they've been a little bit at odds with each other, specifically over the Save America Act, they've been trying to keep tensions a little cool. And we even saw that after President Donald Trump visited Senate Republicans on Wednesday, where we know the Save America Act was brought up somewhat repeatedly. He had left that lunch and was saying, you know, House Republicans, Senate Republicans, we're all united. But it's pretty clear here that they are not united on the Save America Act. And, you know, Byron Donalds was calling the senators lazy, saying that the Senate sucks. So this is definitely raising tensions at a pretty bad time for Republicans. They want to be going out and be messaging on this housing bill that President Trump was supposed to sign into law this week, and that he didn't because of the Save America Act. So it's creating a lot of frustrations, and I wouldn't be surprised if we continue to see some of those boil over.
1: What's the end game with this, Savannah? It seems apparent that the votes just aren't there. How could this turn out?
2: You know, Capitol Hill this last week kind of felt like the Twilight Zone in that sense, where

0: something that the White House and congressional Republicans, particularly in the House, continue to push for. But in terms of how they get it over the finish line remains to be seen.
1: Thanks, Savannah. Savannah Berman, Senate leadership reporter at CQ Roll Call. 20 minutes now after the hour on This Morning, America's First News. Here's Nicole Murray.
2: And now, the three big things you need to know. Number one.
3: Officials say the U.S. and Iran have agreed to end days of back and forth fighting around the Strait of Hormuz and resume peace talks. Kansas Senator Roger Marshall on NBC.
4: The major war is over, and think of this as almost just a mop-up operation. We have to press them. If they strike us, we have to strike them back by 10.
3: Axios reports that the peace talks will resume tomorrow in Qatar.
2: Number two.
3: Heavy rains in parts of Kentucky have caused flash flooding that left four people dead and prompted evacuations. Governor Andy Beshear.
5: We know we've lost at least four people. Thankfully, that number has not grown since yesterday, but there are a lot of rescues going on right now.
3: Beshear added that Kentucky received at least 8 inches of rain, prompting more than 60 water rescues.
2: Number three.
3: The National Weather Service says that a long and dangerous heat wave will blast a large portion of the United States this week, with temperatures rising ahead of the 4th of July holiday. New York Governor Kathy Hochul.
6: In many parts of our state, that'll exceed over 100 degrees. And because the overnight temperatures are expected to be still elevated, many New Yorkers will not have the opportunity to really cool down after sunset.
3: Weather officials say multiple big cities could see their highest temperatures so far this year. Rescue teams are racing against the clock to pull survivors from the rubble in Venezuela 5 days after two powerful earthquakes hit the country. The government has reported at least 1,450 deaths. Venezuela's interim president, Delcy Rodriguez, announced that schools across the country will remain closed for another week as recovery efforts continue. House Speaker Mike Johnson said on Fox News that he will send the bipartisan housing bill passed by both chambers of Congress to President Trump today.
7: It will increase the availability, the access to more housing, bring down cost, cut regulations.
3: Trump last week said he would not sign the bill unless the Senate first passes the Save America Act. Supergirl was no match for Toy Story 5.
8: Okay, this does not look like this is going to end well for you guys. I mean, anybody want to leave? No? Okay, boys. Fingers on triggers.
3: Supergirl opened with $38 million in domestic ticket sales, coming in second in first. Toy Story 5, which pulled in another $70 million at the box office after a near-record debut last weekend.
1: All right, thank you, Nicole. 22 minutes now after the hour on This Morning, America's First News.
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0: Thanks for being with us. Carnival Cruise Line has a budget-friendly reputation, often listing lower fares than its competitors without skimping on variety. However, guests' final bill could end up being higher than the attractive sticker price. Here's what to know from Nathan Diller, travel reporter at USA Today. Nathan, what have you found?
1: Carnival is really known as a budget-friendly cruise option. It kind of sits at the value end of the mainstream cruise market. It leans into shorter cruises. A lot of their itineraries are between like 3 and 5 nights. They have a lot of different ports that they're sailing from that are drivable from many different parts of the U.S. So thinking about Mobile, Alabama, New Orleans, certainly ports in Florida. So you have a lot of ways to cut costs. For instance, maybe you don't have to fly if you're close enough to drive to the port. And then they do have a lot of inclusions on board. I think from the food that I've had on board their ships when I've sailed with them, their complimentary options are some of the best that I've had in that category of ship at sea. So they really do have a lot included. That said, not everything is included. So the fare that you pay up front may not be what you end up paying in the end.
0: Yeah. All right. So how could that bill go higher? What are some of these add-ons, perhaps?
1: Sure. So like a lot of major cruise lines and their competitors, they have a lot included, but then they also charge extra for a lot. So if you are thinking about things like alcoholic drinks, those are either purchased a la carte or you're going to have to purchase a beverage package, which depending on the choice that you make can be $70 or so per person per day. And with that package, for instance, if one person in a stateroom buys it, every passenger over legal age in that stateroom also has to buy it. So that's a quick way that costs can go up. You have things like shore excursions that are an added cost, typically specialty dining if you do want to eat in any of those venues. Those are an extra cost as well. So there's just a lot of little smaller things that can add up throughout the sailing.
0: But compared to other cruise lines, Carnival stands out here or not necessarily with add-ons?
1: Not so much in terms of the structure. Carnival also tends to advertise some of the lowest upfront fares. So even if you are adding things on, you may still end up paying less than what you would on another line. But it's definitely always a case of do some comparison upfront, see what types of things you might want to add on during your sailing and compare those with another cruise line. Certain cruise lines bundle more with their fares. So depending on the type of cruise line that you're sailing with, you might find on Virgin Voyages, for instance, they include sodas, which is something that a lot of other cruise lines charge extra for. So it just depends what your priorities are when you're sailing and what you might add on. You may be able to find a different cruise line that's a better fit for you.
0: We're speaking with Nathan Diller, travel reporter at USA Today. The story is called Carnival Cruises Look Affordable, what you actually get for your money. You reference, I think, restaurants that do double duty. What does that mean?
1: Sure. So some of those specialty dining venues that I mentioned, Cucina del Capitano is an Italian restaurant on board. And typically that's open for dinner. It's going to cost an extra charge. So you're going to pay for that experience. It's a little bit more upscale. Typically those venues are a little bit, nicer than you would find in a standard dining venue. Those can also be very nice. But they were serving a complimentary lunch in that same venue on this sailing. So I was on board Carnival Sunrise, and they had a noodle bar available in that space at lunch at no extra cost, things like that.
0: Thanks, Nathan. Nathan Diller, travel reporter at USA Today. 30 minutes now after the hour on This Morning, America's First News.

0: the WGY AccU with a forecast. Partly sunny, very warm to kick off the week. The high of 88. Clear skies tonight, the low down to 64. Hot weather begins Tuesday with clouds and sun. A heavy afternoon thunderstorm that could produce flash flooding and damaging winds. The high up to 90. Extremely hot and humid Wednesday with some sun and an afternoon thunderstorm. The high of 99. From the WGY Weather Center, I'm meteorologist Jason Caterina.
1: News. I'm Sue Guzman. It is a race against time to find survivors of the earthquakes in Venezuela as international rescue teams are assisting in the search.
2: 33 people rescued over the weekend, but some 1,500 are confirmed dead after last week's double earthquake in Venezuela.
1: Fox's Jonathan Savage. Thousands remain missing. U.S. and Iran have reportedly agreed to halt attacks in the Strait of Hormuz. Peace talks are planned Tuesday in Qatar. Louisiana Republican Senator John Kennedy pushing back on claims that the Islamic Republic is more powerful than it was before the conflict with the U.S.
3: Iran right now is like a really old man who can't afford to catch a cold. We have degraded them deeply. That's why we went in. They've got three wheels down and they're axle dragging.
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19: Thanks for spending time with us. Welcome into Monday, June 29. Gordon Deal with Nicole Murray. Some of our top stories and headlines. The U.S. and Iran agree to end hostilities. Flash floods in Kentucky kill at least four. Wildfires on the Colorado-Utah border have claimed the lives of three firefighters. A winter storm brought snow and colder temps to parts of the northern Rocky Mountains. Officials in Venezuela say more than 1,400 have died from last week's earthquakes, with 50,000 still missing. In sports, Wimbledon starts today in London. It's day two of the knockout stage of the World Cup. And the man in Fort Worth, Texas, who saves strangers in a house fire. that story in about 20 minutes. The world's first human trial of whether a drug can essentially make a person's cells younger sets up a reality check for one of the longevity field's most promising theories. Here's this morning's Mike Gavin.
7: We're speaking with Caitlin Owens, senior healthcare reporter for Axios. The story, longevity medicine's do or die moment. So, Caitlin, you're right that the world's first human trial of whether a drug can essentially make a person's cells younger sets up a reality check for one of the longevity field's most promising theories. So why don't we start with the drug for those who aren't really keeping up with this? Give us some background on it.
8: So this is an experimental gene therapy. It is entering, it's in the midst of an early stage clinical trial. The first human has been dosed. And keep in mind, an early stage clinical trial like this is measuring safety. It's not yet measuring or trying to prove the drug works. But the goal of this drug is to treat eye disorders, including glaucoma, which can cause blindness. And it does so by essentially with what they call partially reprogramming old cells. And in this case, it's trying to restore function in neurons that connect the eye to the brain. So basically, it's attempting to fix blindness through reprogramming these cells and getting them to act as they did when they were still functioning.
7: So what are some of the broader implications of a trial and a drug like this on how we go about dealing with old age ailments and aging itself?
8: So there's the idea in science, and you know, this is pretty sound, right? Like, aging is a biological process like anything else. And so the idea is, okay, if our cells age and our organs age, since that is a biological process, can we reverse it? So this is the first drug that is trying to do a version of that that's going through a clinical trial. This is measuring first whether it's safe, which is a big if with this, right? Like, this genetic reprogramming of these cells, can that have unintended consequences? But let's say this particular gene therapy makes it through the safety trial, makes it through later stage, and it proves that this works. This is attempting to cure a disease, right? This is a vision problem that's trying to be corrected. This drug going through clinical trials right now is not going to make a 70-year-old become a 40-year-old, right? Like, that's not even down the road, that's not what's going to be measured here. But ultimately, the question is, can we use drugs, can we use gene therapies to essentially make a person's organs and, you know, body act younger, right? So whether that's curing a disease or just, you know, kind of reversing some kind of biological clock, that would be the ultimate goal of the field.
7: We're speaking with Caitlin Owens, senior healthcare reporter for Axios. The story, longevity medicine's do or die moment. So a lot of money is pouring into this field. It seems like there's a lot of optimism that they could hit the jackpot here.
8: Yeah, there is a lot of money. You know, if there's proof of the concept that a drug can manipulate the biology of aging in some way, right? This cellular reprogramming. I mean, the market for that would be huge, right? Like, if this could be used to treat or prevent other diseases, and then ultimately, yeah, the idea of, you know, and there's a couple different ideas, right? And it's like, there's a spectrum of likelihood. I mean, one goal that seems within reach would be if we could keep you healthier for longer, right? You know, so maybe the human lifespan is still 80 years old, but instead of being in poor health the last 15 years of your life, there are drugs to keep you in better health, right? And the market for that would be everyone. So I think it's a very high risk, high reward field. And we're so far, you know, this is the early phases of testing out whether this concept

0: even possible, and if it's possible to do it without creating all kinds of enormous unintended side effects, right? And then, you know what the effects are. So very, very, very early stages of testing this idea of cellular reprogramming. But you can see where if it pans out and it keeps panning out and this goes where people hope it does, you can see where both where the financial reward would be.
1: It's Caitlin Owens, senior healthcare reporter at Axios, with this morning's Mike Gavin. 20 minutes now in front of the hour on This Morning, America's First News. Coming up next, the mic drop.
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1: Thanks for being with us. If you've missed anything from today's show, there's an easy way to catch up. All you have to do is tell Alexa, Siri, or Google to play This Morning with Gordon Deal. It's time now for the mic drop with This Morning's Mike Gavin.
12: Good morning. Well, this segment took a hiatus for a couple days last week, and here are a couple of stories we definitely need to catch up on. Let's start in California, where we were once again reminded that whether it's a phone, a wallet, or sunglasses, you have to be willing to let them go. A man had to be rescued last weekend from the sewage tank of a campground toilet. The rescuers from the Fresno County Sheriff's Office said they learned that the man had attempted to reach into the toilet to retrieve a pair of dropped sunglasses and ended up falling in. It took 15 minutes, but thankfully, according to police, the man was able to be pulled free. Due to his exposure to all that nasty stuff in the tank, he had to go through a decontamination process, but he was otherwise unharmed. Officials use this as an opportunity to reiterate some safety tips in this kind of situation, with perhaps the most important one being, if you drop something inside of a toilet tank, consider it a loss.
13: Toilet tank. Is it a porta potty?
12: Yeah, it's basically an outhouse at this campground. It was just full of all kinds of stuff. And he just fell right in. I mean, I don't know. These must have been somewhat expensive sunglasses for you to even attempt to do something like that. And, you know, again, I could even see when, if it's your phone and it would cost $1,000, maybe you think about it for half a second. But, I mean, this is the most gross situation you can possibly contemplate.
13: I'm not sure I would have come up with this in the moment, in that shocking emergency of dropping, say, a phone or my prescription sunglasses in this toilet tank. But upon further review, as you were just mentioning the story here, I'm thinking, what could you comb it? Could you comb the bottom of the tank with like one of those mesh, you know, skimmers from maybe there's a pool on the campground site. Maybe you could go borrow that and just go over to buy a new one.
12: True.
13: You know, when you get your retrieved item.
12: Even if you think you have to get it out of there, there are better ways to go about it than sticking your whole body in there and just trying to retrieve it that way.
13: Do you think he was like reaching down with his arm and lost hold of the toilet seat and then fell in?
12: Lost his balance. I mean, look, I'm not the most graceful of people. I could definitely see myself slipping and falling, so I'm definitely not going to be doing that. Yikes. And you've heard the term hiding in plain sight. It doesn't get any more plain than this. Officials in Laurel County, Kentucky said two people are facing charges after detectives say they found a bag labeled "Definitely not a bag full of drugs" that, despite its label, contains suspected narcotics. Officials said a detective found a suspicious vehicle parked in an employee area of a business. When the detective spoke with the man and the woman inside the car, he noticed a plastic bag that contained suspected narcotics. They then found the second bag labeled "Definitely not a bag full of drugs" inside the vehicle.
13: What?
12: The 51-year-old woman and 48-year-old man not only had a lot of drugs on them, but they also had outstanding warrants and were both consequently arrested.
13: Huh, figure.
12: This is actually, I thought this was an old story because this has come up before.
13: No, every weekend.
12: I want to say about 6 months ago or something, we had another similar story where someone had a bag of drugs, like this is not a bag of drugs or something. And I had to make sure this was actually a new story.
13: Yeah.
12: Apparently, they must have been inspired by these previous people and decided that worked so well for them, we're going to do it ourselves.
13: It's surprising that folks like this haven't read up on, you know, current events and found out that perhaps this trick had been used before and did not work.
12: Yes. Yeah. Not up on their news. They should be listening to our show more often than what they should be doing.
13: Why not just label it flour or right. cane sugar or lettuce wraps
12: candy.
13: Or something like that? Yeah.
12: Yeah, something. Jeez.
13: Thank you, Mike. 13 minutes now in front of the hour on This Morning, America's First News.
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0: Now, more than ever, where you get your news matters. 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
1: Thanks for being with us. Welcome into Monday. Crude oil futures have tumbled to about $72 a barrel, way down from nearly $120 during parts of the conflict with Iran. So why haven't gas prices tumbled as well? The national average stands at $3.86 a gallon. Gas prices do not move in lockstep with crude oil, if you haven't figured that out yet. The oil and gas industry argues that there is nothing unusual about the gap between falling oil prices and retail gas prices because it always takes time for pump prices to adjust to swings in the oil market. The Energy Information Administration says crude oil accounts for roughly 57% of what we pay for regular gas. Meanwhile, a proposed class action lawsuit filed in California accused Marathon Petroleum, Circle K, BP, Walmart, Speedway, and other gas retailers of unlawfully using artificial intelligence technology to set prices in the state. President Trump says oil companies are price gouging their customers and has asked the Department of Justice to look into the matter. 8 minutes now in front of the hour on This Morning. Once again, here's Nicole Murray.
0: And now, the three big things you need to know. Number one.
2: U.S. officials say that Iran and the United States have agreed to halt recent hostilities in the Gulf and renew peace talks regarding their dispute over the Strait of Hormuz. California Congressman Daryl Issa on Fox News.
3: They've always made deals or talked about peace only to see basically sanctions as the worst thing they've had to deal with. When the president says, I'm going to make you keep this deal or I'm going to make you essentially no longer be there under the current regime, he means it.
2: Reports say peace talks are set to resume tomorrow in Qatar. That is according to Axios.
0: Number two.
2: Three firefighters have been killed in two sustained burn injuries while fighting wildfires along the Utah-Colorado border. Utah Forest Service official Paige Pagnuco.
4: In the fire world, there's a fire triangle. It has air and heat and fuel, and we can't control the air and we can't control the heat, but we can try to control the fuel. So when these crews go out, they're trying their darndest to remove the fuel so it keeps the fire from spreading.
2: The Wildland Fire Service added that the largest blaze, the Cottonwood Fire, has burned more than 144 square miles.
0: Number three.
2: Two women and a toddler have been found fatally shot in a Jackson, Mississippi home. Police say the shooter from Saturday's incident remains at large and is considered armed and dangerous. The victims' identities have not yet been released to the public. The remains of at least 117 dogs have been found on the grounds of a California no-kill animal shelter, many of them with gunshot wounds. Officials say they found 21 canine skulls, hundreds of bones, and other remains during searches at Miranda's Rescue Animal Sanctuary in Fortuna after the sheriff's office was tipped off by a pair of animal advocates. Congresswoman Julia Letlow has won the Republican primary runoff in Louisiana's Senate race, defeating State Treasurer John Fleming in the contest to succeed Senator Bill Cassidy. Letlow spoke with reporters on why she entered the race.
5: Louisiana wanted an alternative, and that's why I jumped into this race. You know, for the longest time, I've heard you cannot turn your back on the people who you represent. Again, this is not my seat. It's the people's seat.
2: And finally, this is an interesting request. Singer Noah Kahan is urging his fans to use the restroom at his shows after one attendant pooped on the floor of the Philadelphia venue during his performance.
1: What?
2: Yeah, yeah. Yeah.
1: What's?
2: They don't want to miss the show, so they don't leave. So then they... Yeah, no. Yeah.
1: Stop. 6 minutes now in front of the hour.
6: The board recommends approving.
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12: 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Verizon has a large international portfolio that includes wireline assets, private networks, and cybersecurity consulting services, but not the consumer wireless side of the business that it's best known for in the U.S. The venture should have a combined yearly revenue of about $4 billion. Turning to trading, the U.S. and Iran have agreed to stop attacking each other before peace talks resume this week, and that is supporting stocks. S&P futures are rising 53 points. Dow futures are gaining 200. And Uber is tightening driver background checks and applying new standards retroactively to existing workers. Starting today, Uber is expanding the number of criminal convictions that will disqualify a driver from working on its platform. The policy will lead to the removal of tens of thousands of existing workers. Courtney Donahoe, Bloomberg Radio.
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1: Pleasure with us. A stranger is being praised for saving lives during a house fire in Fort Worth, Texas. Leon Segura wasn't a neighbor, not even from the area. NBC 5 News says he was simply driving home when he saw the flames and heard screaming. So he pulled over, ran toward the burning home, tried to kick in the front door. But the intense heat made it impossible, so he went to the back of the house where he found a large glass door and punched his way in, suffering cuts to his arm and hand. Wrapping a bandana around his face to shield himself from smoke, he entered the home and quickly found two young girls nearby. One by one, he carried them to safety. Firefighters eventually rescued two other children. Another child perished in the flames. Two adults and another child escaped without injury. The two girls Mr. Segura rescued were airlifted to burn units in critical condition. Officials say there's no doubt they survived because of his heroics. For Nicole Murray and Mike Gavin, I'm Gordon Deal. 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
6: 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The search is on for a missing Manan's boy, and the death toll climbs in Venezuela from last week's earthquakes. But first, WGY traffic and weather on the 10s.
7: Checking traffic on I-90. I-90 going eastbound from Interstate 890 to the Northway. You'll find no delays or issues. Everything is moving up to speed so far this morning. And Route 7 eastbound from the Northway to 787. You'll find everything moving up to speed there as well. From the Market 32 Price Chopper Traffic Center, I'm Kenny Dees.
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11: The WGY AccuWeather forecast. We've got a partly cloudy sky in store overnight with a low temperature of 60. Partial sunshine tomorrow, the high temperature 81. Sunshine and a few clouds on Sunday, a little bit more humid, the high temperature 85. Even warmer on Monday with a high of 88 and plenty of sunshine. For Tuesday, it'll be hot with a high of 90, but there is a threat for an afternoon thunderstorm. From the WGY Weather Center, I'm meteorologist Chad Merrill.
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13: This is Lee Habib, host of Our American Stories. 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
6: 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I'm Marty Casper for Jim Gagliardi. The search for possible survivors continues in Venezuela as officials fear the death toll will continue to rise from Wednesday's massive earthquakes. More than 1,400 people confirmed dead. Nearly 69,000 others remain missing. A mega heat dome will bake the eastern half of the U.S. this week and last well into the 4th of July weekend. Forecasters say two small heat domes will collide, making for one large heat dome that'll send temperatures soaring. Today, cities including Minneapolis, St. Louis, Chicago, and as far south as Little Rock, Arkansas, could see the high 90s. The dome will expand and intensify by midweek. Cities including Philadelphia, New York, Washington, D.C., and more could hit triple digits. In the Capital Region and eastern New York, an extreme heat watch is in effect from Wednesday morning until Friday evening. A 7-year-old autistic boy who may need medical attention has been reported missing in Manans. Arahib Naji was reportedly last seen on Park Drive around 4:20 yesterday afternoon. He is nonverbal, 4'10", about 70 pounds, has black hair, brown eyes, and reportedly last seen wearing a light-colored T-shirt, dark pants, and wearing no shoes. In Rensselaer County, a swimmer who went missing Saturday in Hoosick River has been found dead. A family had been swimming in the State Route 67 near Beck Road area when an adult went under in a strong current. A major birthday yesterday for Mel Brooks. He turned 100. He's written, directed, and produced over 20 movies, including Blazing Saddles, History of the World Part 1, and Young Frankenstein. An HBO documentary about his life came out this year, and a Spaceball sequel is out next year. Now to WGY Mornings with Bob Lonsberry on News Radio 810 and 103.1 WGY, the Capital Region's breaking news, traffic, and weather station.
3: Good morning, Americans, and hello, my friend. Like always, it is a delight to be with you. Rensselaer Polytechnic Institute has done an awful lot of good for an awful lot of people over an awful lot of years. It is an institution with an international standing. Its contribution to the careers of its graduates and to the technological attainments of the United States are, as I said earlier, significant. Right now, though, the institution seems to be caught between a rock and a hard place. Caught between an executive order from Donald Trump and a statute here in the state of New York, having to do with what one side would call common sense, the other side would call discrimination. I happen to be on the common sense side. That's the side where Donald Trump's executive order is, an executive order that says boys can't play against girls in sports, that if you were born a male, you are a male, no matter what you say. And you can't compete against girls in sports. There's a federal presidential executive order to that effect. Well, this is New York. And New York also has an equal rights statute, which says that you can be any gender you want and that you can do anything in association with that gender that you want, which is where RPI comes in. There was, April of last year, a track meet. And there was a male who had previously competed for the Rochester Institute of Technology as a female. And this male competing as a female using the name Sadie Schreiner had come on the scene and broken all the records because, of course, he was a he and the records were held by she's. At any rate, this caused some attention, but everybody went along, the league, the Rochester Institute of Technology. Everybody was, oh, yes, she's wonderful. And, you know, league athlete of the week and university athlete of the week. All sorts of records were set, which leads up to this situation in April of 2025. President Trump had gotten into office again. He had issued an executive order saying that a man couldn't compete in women's sports. And so up comes Sadie Schreiner to participate in a track meet being sponsored by the good people at RPI. RPI said, listen, we with the NCAA are going to follow this executive order of President Trump, and so you can't compete as a girl. Well, that has led to a lawsuit. And last week, Supreme Court, Rensselaer County, the Honorable Richard McNally said that this lawsuit by Sadie Schreiner can go forward and that RPI had not successfully shown that this presidential order compelled its action, that the presidential order, in fact, did not trump, if you will, state law. And RPI did not have a defense for its actions. And so, at least in part, this Sadie Schreiner lawsuit alleging discrimination on the basis of gender expression can go forward against RPI. So that's where things stand. I think that it is an unfortunate thing. I believe that this is New York. The courts are Democrat stacked. And ultimately, RPI will lose this suit, and an institution which has done so much good will have to pay out a bunch of money to an activist. So, unfortunately, that's not the first time we've heard a story like that. It's time for traffic and weather on the 10s on the Capital Region's Morning News, News Radio 103.1 and 810 WGY.
7: Checking traffic on I-90. I-90 going eastbound from Interstate 890 to the Northway. You'll find no delays or issues. Everything is moving up to speed so far this morning. And Route 7 eastbound from the Northway to 787. You'll find everything moving up to speed there as well. From the Market 32 Price Chopper Traffic Center, I'm Kenny Dees.
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13: This is Lee Habib, host of Our American Stories. 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
17: The WGY AccuWeather forecast, partly sunny, very warm to kick off the week, the high of 88. Clear skies tonight, the low down to 64. Hot weather begins Tuesday with clouds and sun, a heavy afternoon thunderstorm that could produce flash flooding and damaging winds, the high up to 90. Extremely hot and humid Wednesday with some sun and an afternoon thunderstorm, the high of 99. From the WGY Weather Center, I'm meteorologist Jason Caterina.
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35: Team USA could not sweep group play with their 3-2 loss to Turkey Thursday night, a match Turkey sealed with a goal in the 98th minute.
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35: 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The U.S. is on to the round of 32 Wednesday. The Americans facing Bosnia-Herzegovina in Santa Clara, California.
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3: I look at the natural world through the lens of Charles Darwin. I believe in God. I believe that God created man in his image. I believe that we are divine beings. We have that potential within each one of us. I believe we're also biological beings. And how God made us exactly, he hasn't told us. I think probably Darwin came pretty close to it. And not just how we came to be, but how the various species of everything came to be. And there is, in the way that Darwin looked at the world, certain, you know, obvious truths that bear themselves out and give great, I don't know, give us great understanding of how the natural world works. That's context for what I'm about to say. I saw some statistics at the end of the week about Generation Z. And I hate these friggin' generation names. I don't know what that means. But people between 14 and 29 in America, okay, that's Gen Z, all right? They got to have a brand, I guess. But at least a quarter of the people between 14 and 29 in America today identify as being somewhere on the gay spectrum, right? A quarter of the people. And getting back to Darwin, his understanding was that life exists to create more life, that every aspect of a creature's function will be focused on the perpetuation of the species, that life is has a drive that really, that's the horse that pulls every cart. And at any rate, reproduction is obviously crucial to the perpetuation of the species. Life is created anew each generation through reproduction. Human beings are mammals. Mammals have highly efficient and successful reproductive systems, right? It's part of our genius. And part of the reason that we have risen to such prominence in the natural world, again, at God's direction. But it is inconceivable in the natural world that any mammalian species would produce in its population 25% of its members who are reproductively ambiguous, who have inclinations or whatever you want to call them, that would be like disadvantageous to reproduction. Any species that a quarter of its members had a condition that was not positive towards reproduction, that species would go away. That nature would say, no, we don't want, no, right? Natural selection would flush the toilet on that tendency. So this one quarter are on the gay spectrum. That's not biological. You weren't born that way, right? You were coached that way. You were recruited that way. You were groomed that way, right? You watched too damn many TikToks. You had a fifth grade teacher who put the trans flag up in the class, right? Fell for a fad. This is not biology. It is not innate. That is completely inconsistent with the Darwinian model of how life works on this planet. So I recognize, who cares about this crap on a Monday morning, but science says this doesn't work. It's time for Money News at 18 and 48 on the Capital Region's Morning News, News Radio 103.1 and 810 WGY.
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1: This is a Bloomberg Money Minute. SpaceX may be heading to the consumer wireless market. SpaceX and Charter Communications are said to have held high-level talks about partnering on a consumer mobile phone offering. Sources tell Bloomberg that Charter could run some of SpaceX's phone traffic through its ground-based internet infrastructure, much as it does with its Spectrum Mobile offering. If a deal is finalized, it would help push SpaceX toward achieving its goal of becoming more of a direct-to-consumer mobile phone provider. Stocks are looking at gains to kick off the trading week. Investors continue to watch the latest developments in the Middle East conflict. And luxury retailer Saks Global has emerged from bankruptcy with a new identity. The parent company of Saks Fifth Avenue, Neiman Marcus, and Bergdorf Goodman will now be named Exemplar Luxury Group. Saks says it's cut its debt by almost 75% under its restructuring and will now focus on delivering long-term profitable growth. Courtney Donahoe, Bloomberg Radio.
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0: moving up to speed. And the Northway southbound from the Twin Bridges to I-90, you'll find that everything is moving up to speed there as well. From the Market 32 Price Chopper Traffic Center, I'm Kenny Dees.
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3: The WGY AccuWeather forecast. We've got a partly cloudy sky in store overnight with a low temperature of 60. Partial sunshine tomorrow, the high temperature 81. Sunshine and a few clouds on Sunday, a little bit more humid, the high temperature 85. Even warmer on Monday with a high of 88 and plenty of sunshine. For Tuesday, it'll be hot with a high of 90, but there is a threat for an afternoon thunderstorm. From the WGY Weather Center, I'm meteorologist Chad Merrill.
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5: This is Lee Habib, host of Our American Stories. In our next episode, we'll share the story of America's response to the Eiffel Tower, the Ferris wheel. 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
6: I tell you what, all weekend, you listen to any of these news programs, so-called news, they were caterwauling, crying like babies about this deal out of the Supreme Court on, what was it, Thursday, having to do with the Haitians and the Syrians, this temporary protected status. Trump got in, and he's president, and he says, okay, temporary is over, it's time to go home. And all of a sudden, what, Mam Dammy down in New York City said that New York City wouldn't go along, that these were our neighbors, these are New Yorkers, they've got a right to be here. It's one of those deals where, I'm sorry, the Supreme Court said this is what's supposed to happen. And then you had the other commentators going, oh, the Supreme Court has, with its conservative supermajority, it has blah, blah, blah, and done some bad thing. Here's the deal. Congress created something called temporary protected status. It is a status which may be extended to the people of a nation if that nation faces some sort of calamity. In the case of Syria, a civil war. In the case of Haiti, a hurricane. And the deal is that while the crap is in the wind where you're from, you can come stay with us for a while. When things calm down, you have to go home. Temporary protected status, right? It is not a path to citizenship. It is not your entree to be an American. Over and over, you heard Democrats saying, these people have jobs, they have families, they're our neighbors, they live here, they're part of our community. No, they're not. They're temporary guests. And the situation in their home country, listen, no offense intended, I don't want to live in Syria. I don't want to live in Haiti. But the civil war is over. The hurricane is over. To the extent that country's been put back together ever, it's put back together. And so, time to go home. You were not brought here under any program that entitled you to stay. This is not an immigration program. It is a temporary refugee program. Temporary protected status. Your circumstance and what does the law say about who gets to determine when it's over or who can come? The law, written by Congress, says that the executive branch has the power to make that decision. The executive branch is the president and the people who work for him. What the Supreme Court did was not beat back on immigrant rights. What the Supreme Court did was not bow to Trump's will. What the Supreme Court did was read and apply the law. The president, whether it's my guy Trump or your guy Biden or whoever else, right? Whoever the president is, as long as this law stands, the president has a right to say, okay, you guys, you can come over. Okay? And the president also has the right to say, okay, the problem is over. You go home now. That's not Trump being an autocrat. That's not fighting against democracy. That's what the law says. The law written by our elected representatives. And what Trump did was simply operate within the law. And all the Supreme Court did was point that out.

0: And the deal is, these people were never entitled to stay. They did not enter our country under an immigration system or process. And now that the worst of conditions have passed in their homelands, they have to go back to their homelands. No matter what the weekend commentators say, no matter what a Mamdani says, because that is what the law says. Time now for sports, weather, and news on the Capital Region's Morning News, News Radio 103.1 and 810 WGY.
1: Last night at Fenway Park, the Red Sox scoring three times in the bottom of the 10th off of Yankees reliever Fernando Cruz. They complete the four-game sweep, winning 5-4 for New York. They'll host Detroit tonight. They're one game back now of front-running Tampa after the Rays made it five straight wins, defeating Arizona 5-1. The Mets lose to the Phillies 5-4. A.J. Ewing with a two-run tater. Mets have lost 8 of 9. They're at Toronto tonight. O.J. Simpson will not be honored among other Buffalo Bills legends at the team's new Highmark Stadium. Eli Manning was enshrined in the New Orleans Sports Hall of Fame. World Cup action. How about Canada? They defeated South Africa 1-0 for their first knockout match victory in a World Cup and first ever appearance in the round of 16. WNBA, the New York Liberty, they lose to Golden State 76-67. Brianna Stewart netted 15 points. With sports at 25 and 55. I'm John DeTullio, WGY Sports.
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0: 30 your top stories. Extreme heat warnings going into effect this week, and three hurt in a wrong-way crash in Albany. But first, WGY traffic and weather on the towns.
1: Checking traffic on Route 7. Route 7 going westbound from 787 to the Northway. No delays, no issues. Everything is moving up to speed so far this morning. And 787 northbound from the Thruway to Route 7, you'll find that everything is moving up to speed there as well. From the Market 32 Price Chopper Traffic Center, I'm Kenny Dees.
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6: The WGY AccuWeather with the forecast, partly sunny, very warm to kick off the week, the high of 88. Clear skies tonight, the low down to 64. Hot weather begins Tuesday with clouds and sun, a heavy afternoon thunderstorm that could produce flash flooding and damaging winds, the high up to 90. Extremely hot and humid Wednesday with some sun and an afternoon thunderstorm, the high of 99. From the WGY Weather Center, I'm meteorologist Jason Caterina.
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0: 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I'm Marty Casper for Jim Gagliardi. We are in for a hot week as we head into the 4th of July weekend. National Weather Service says temperatures are expected to soar to at least 90 between tomorrow and Sunday as a heat dome takes shape over the Northeast. Because of the humidity, the heat index could reach 100 or more. An extreme heat watch goes into effect Wednesday morning at 10. That runs through Friday evening. A 7-year-old boy who may need medical attention has been reported missing in Menands. Harib Naji was reportedly last seen around 4:20 yesterday afternoon on Park Drive, wearing a light-colored T-shirt, dark pants, and wearing no shoes. He is nonverbal, 4'10", about 70 pounds, has black hair and brown eyes. Three people injured in a wrong-way crash in Albany Saturday. State police say a car drove the wrong way at the exit 6 off-ramp on the I-90, hit an ambulance that was carrying a patient. The driver of the car and the ambulance and the paramedic in the ambulance were hurt and are recovering. The patient was not injured. House Speaker Mike Johnson says a bipartisan housing bill is now headed to President Trump's desk, setting up a final decision after Trump delayed signing last week. Johnson said on Fox Sunday Morning Futures that the measure, aimed at cutting regulations and boosting home construction, passed both chambers of Congress. A power outage Friday, a great escape caused the Adirondack Outlaw to stop in an upright position with 13 guests on board for about an hour and a half. It stopped around 3:50, and by 5:35, everyone was down safely. Amazon customers have less than a month to file for payments under a multi-billion-dollar settlement with the Federal Trade Commission. The deal stems from a $2.5 billion 2023 lawsuit claiming Amazon used deceptive practices to enroll users in Prime subscriptions and made cancellations difficult. You could get $51. Now back to WGY Mornings with Bob Lonsberry.
9: Welcome back, my friend. I hope you had a great, great weekend. Sad story out of Wappingers Falls early Saturday morning. Not a lot of details yet, but we know a 17-year-old was killed after being shot by one or more members of law enforcement. It was a situation which had stretched on for more than an hour. This 17-year-old was on the porch of a residence in the village, Wappingers Falls, being questioned by a state police investigator in Spanish and English. The officials were investigating an alleged sexual assault, and this young man was being questioned in regard to that. the best account we have is that at a certain point, the young man lunged at the state police investigator with a knife. There were other law enforcement officers around, I believe officers, deputies, and troopers. And one or more of those law enforcement officers discharged his or her firearms as the young man lunged at the trooper investigator. One or more wounds were inflicted upon the 17-year-old, and he is deceased as a consequence of this. It is a heartbreak. The mayor and the chief from Wappinger Falls have expressed their condolences to the family and friends. Someone associated with the state police has told reporters that troopers are very upset at this loss of life, particularly given the age of the young man involved. One would suspect that there are one or more body cameras that were operating at the time of this event, and that at some point we will see what transpired. Not a lot of information initially came out. I suspect that more will come, as is the case with any a death associated with police action in the state of New York over the last 5 years or so. There will be an investigation, a review of this matter by the state attorney general. It's a heartbreak, but there is, of course, a principle here. And again, we don't know exactly what happened, and our account thus far is incomplete. But based on what we know thus far, the young man taking an aggressive action against another person, in this case a state police investigator, the men and women of law enforcement are under legal and moral obligation to act in the defense of others, to include members of law enforcement. And so when this young man apparently posed a threat to the life and well-being of that trooper investigator, these officers had to respond. I trust their judgment. I trust their training. I mourn for the loss of this young man. But I also mourn for the emotional upset that will be felt by the men and women of law enforcement involved in this matter. It is a heartbreak all around. I personally have a very high regard for the men and women of law enforcement. I hold them in high esteem. I trust their training. I trust their professionalism. And I know that under different circumstances, any one of the members of law enforcement who were on that scene that night would have given their lives to protect the life of that young man. But this difficult situation arose. A poor and tragic decision was made, and the officers did what they had to do. I have confidence that when all is said and done on this matter, that will be the determination of the authorities. It's time for traffic and weather on the 10s on the Capital Region's Morning News, News Radio 103.1 and 810 WGY.
1: Checking traffic on Route 7. Route 7 going westbound from 787 to the Northway. No delays, no issues. Everything is moving up to speed so far this morning. And 787 northbound from the Thruway to Route 7, you'll find that everything is moving up to speed there as well. From the Market 32 Price Chopper Traffic Center, I'm Kenny Dees.
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12: The WGY AccuWeather forecast. We've got a partly cloudy sky in store overnight with a low temperature of 60. Partial sunshine tomorrow, the high temperature 81. Sunshine and a few clouds on Sunday, a little bit more humid, the high temperature 85. Even warmer on Monday with a high of 88 and plenty of sunshine. For Tuesday, it'll be hot with a high of 90, but there is a threat for an afternoon thunderstorm. From the WGY Weather Center, I'm meteorologist Chad Merrill.
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9: Looks like we might see a little bit of drama in this race to replace Elise Stefanik, New York 21. Last week, the issue was going to have a primary. And the issue this week is we're going to have an election. As you know, this Blake Gendebian, he won the Democrat primary against some fellow who probably has a name. Most people have a name. I don't know what it was, and it's okay, he lost. So let's move on, okay? And then Anthony Constantino, a sticker mule guy, he ran against Assemblyman Robert Smullen and a pretty comfortable victory for Mr. Constantino. Well, as you and I mentioned before the primary election, how the general election went probably would be significantly impacted by who won the Republican primary. Robert Smullen, retired Marine Corps colonel, member of the Assembly, is a pretty moderate kind of acceptable sort of no drama kind of guy. Mr. Constantino is very bombastic. He's very combative. He's like we talked the other day, Friday, he's got some kind of pissing match he's got into with this poor man over at Channel 6, CBS 6. There's a lot of bad blood politically that surrounds Anthony Constantino. Well, he won. And polling out of the Gendebian campaign shows that when it is Gendebian versus Constantino, the race is essentially a dead heat. 45% support Mr. Constantino, 44% support Mr. Gendebian, and then 11% are undecided. Now, Mr. Constantino responds, hold it. This is all fake news because I got more votes than were cast for either Gendebian or his opponent in the Democratic primary. So I already have more votes. Well, it clearly his understanding of how these things works is more sophisticated than that. Because in primaries, you don't have any independents voting. Independents are a significant percentage of the electorate. There are more independents than there are Republicans, right? And further, these independents are the ones who kind of decide who gets to win. In the presidential election last go round, the independents in this district, they went hard for Donald Trump. He had a 20 percentage point winning margin in New York 21. That has disappeared, right, to 1 point. It went from 20 to 1. That's a big loss with with Constantino slipped in there. So, the number of votes in the primary doesn't tell you how the general election is going to come out. I think that also another thing I noticed is that speaking now for Constantino sometimes is a guy named Alex DeGrasse, who has been kind of Elise Stefanik's political guy. Which one of those pulls strings on the other, I've never been able to figure out, but it shows that the Stefanik people are in on the Constantino effort and may have been right from the start. I don't know. But at any rate, that looks like it will be a race now. And that means the TV stations are going to get a lot of money from advertisements. It's time for Money News at 18 to 48 on the Capital Region's Morning News, News Radio 103.1 at 810 WGY.
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3: This is the Bloomberg Money Minute. Comcast is splitting up. The company's planning to separate into two independent, publicly traded firms. One will house its namesake cable and tech operations. The other one will focus on NBC Universal and its Sky Media business. The separation is expected to take place in a year. Stocks are looking at solid gains to start the week. The S&P 500 is heading for its best quarter since 2020. Traders will be focused later this week on the June jobs report, which will be delivered on Thursday. Markets are closed on Friday. And the potential NBA team in Las Vegas is attracting some big-name investors. Former Disney CEO Bob Iger, along with tech investor Joshua Kushner, have discussed making a bid for the expansion team. Sources tell us the bid would be for a majority investment in the team. The NBA's Board of Governors approved the exploration of a potential franchise expansion in Las Vegas and Seattle back in March. Courtney Donahoe, Bloomberg Radio.
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1: Checking traffic on Interstate 890. 890 southbound from I-90 to the thruway. You'll find no delays, no issues. Everything is moving up to speed so far this morning. And I-90 going eastbound from the Northway to 787. You'll find everything moving up to speed there as well. From the Market 32 Price Chopper Traffic Center, I'm Kenny Dees.
5: The WGY AccuWeather with a forecast, partly sunny, very warm to kick off the week, the high of 88. Clear skies tonight, the low down to 64. Hot weather begins Tuesday with clouds and sun, a heavy afternoon thunderstorm that could produce flash flooding and damaging winds, the high up to 90. Extremely hot and humid Wednesday with some sun and an afternoon thunderstorm, the high of 99. From the WGY Weather Center, I'm meteorologist Jason Caterina.

Welcome back. Don't forget, say your prayers, okay? Because like you and your country really need them. 100% on that. Last segment, real quick, we talked about that November race for Congress between Anthony Constantino, Republican, and Blake Gendebean. You know what? I sent him a letter, and I said, come on the show, okay? We'd love to learn more about you, have you tell people what you stand for. My first question might be, sir, I apologize, I'm a friggin' moron, but how do I say your name, okay? So, but whoever he is, that's how we see the race. The fact is, that may not be the race because the guy who lost the Republican primary, your man Bob Smullen, had already secured the conservative nomination. He has the conservative line on Election Day. Now, he can decline that. And he has until this Friday to do so. And, of course, the conventional wisdom would be, oh, yes, for the good of the party, Smullen will decline and he'll get out of the way and allow Constantino to go on and fight this Democrat dairy farmer, right? But, yeah, I have no idea what Smullen is going to do. And I do know that, you know, going and surrendering the line so that the Republican Party can you know, I don't know. Me, myself, I'm getting tired of everything being about the party. How about it be about patriotism and principles for just a little while? Right? And here's another thing, too. What's being asked of Smullen is Constantino crapped on him for months on end. Constantino mocked him. Called him names. People closely associated with Constantino said very harsh and hurtful things about the assemblyman's son who passed away. Right? There's bad blood between these two men. But now what's being asked of Smullen is, okay, we want you to throw away this conservative line, which you earned, so that the guy who crapped all over you can go on and be a member of Congress, right? This guy who outspent you almost 10 to 1 and stole your dream, we want you to fall on your sword so that he can go live his dream, and we want you to do that for the Republican Party, which, by the way, did not deliver for you in this last primary just last week. So go ahead, you sacrifice yourself, Colonel, for this SOB over here, okay? SOB, probably how the Colonel would describe Mr. Constantino, right? And maybe Robert Smullen will do that, and maybe he won't. I think we'll probably find out sometime before Friday. My thought is, if Smullen were to stay in the race and run as a conservative, the conventional wisdom would be, well, then the two of you will split the Republican vote, and that will let Gendebean win the election. Well, we'll see. That's why they have elections. We'll find out. We'll let you know in November. But I'm sick and tired of everything having to be about the party. Well, no, Bob, you see, we've got to, in Washington, our margin, and we've got to maintain control, and evil people, Bob, socialists, you know, Bob, and if we don't, this, that, and the other. How about it be about representing the

0: people. And anyway, I'll shut my mouth. But watch for that, because, you know, who knows? Another thing about Smullen, I don't know how Marine Corps colonels are put together, but sometimes people in uniform, they got a little backbone on them. You know what I'm saying? You don't want to cross them too much. Take a break. It is time for sports, weather, and news on the Capital Region's Morning News, News Radio 103.1 and 810 WGY.
1: The Mets' losing ways continue. They fall for the eighth time in their last nine games. They lose to Philadelphia 5-4. Kyle Schwarber with his 30th homer of the year. For the Mets, 2-for-16 with runners in scoring position. They stranded 14 overall. They're at Toronto starting tonight. How about the Red Sox? They got the brooms out at Fenway Park. They scored three times in the bottom of the 10th to knock off the Yankees 5-4. Fernando Cruz gives up all three runs. New York back in action tonight as they will host the Detroit Tigers. O.J. Simpson, who passed away in 2024, will not be honored among other Buffalo Bills legends at the team's new Highmark Stadium. In a statement issued from Bills President of Business Operations, Pete Welly, quote, "We have made an organizational decision that he is not a fit to display inside our new stadium and family circle." Eli Manning was enshrined in the New Orleans Sports Hall of Fame. With sports at 25 and 55, I'm John DeTullio, WGY Sports.
2: Strong winds.
3: Really starting to kick up now.
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9: Severe thunderstorms.
10: Large hail, damaging winds.
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3: 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The search continues for a missing boy in Menands and a drowning in the Hoosick River under investigation. But first, WGY traffic and weather on the 10s.
4: Checking traffic on Interstate 787. 787 northbound from the thruway to Route 7, you'll find no delays, no issues. Everything is moving up to speed so far this morning. And Interstate 890 southbound from I-90 to the thruway, you'll find everything moving up to speed there as well. From the Market 32 Price Chopper Traffic Center, I'm Kenny Dees.
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7: The WGY AccuWeather forecast. We've got a partly cloudy sky in store overnight with a low temperature of 60. Partial sunshine tomorrow, the high temperature 81. Sunshine and a few clouds on Sunday, a little bit more humid, the high temperature 85. Even warmer on Monday with a high of 88 and plenty of sunshine. For Tuesday, it'll be hot with a high of 90, but there is a threat for an afternoon thunderstorm. From the WGY Weather Center, I'm meteorologist Chad Merrill.
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3: Just after 7 at News Radio, 103.1 and 810 WGY, I'm Marty Casper for Jim Gagliardi. The mega heat dome is set to hit the eastern half of the U.S. this week and last well into the July 4th weekend. Forecasters say two small heat domes will collide, making for one large heat dome that'll send temperatures soaring into the 90s starting today in the Midwest and as far south as Arkansas. Extreme heat watches go into effect Wednesday morning at 10 and run through Friday evening in the Capital Region and eastern New York. You're reminded to stay hydrated, check on neighbors, and be smart about conserving energy. In Menands, authorities are looking for a missing special needs boy. 7-year-old Aharabi Naji was last seen on Park Drive about 4:20 yesterday afternoon. He's nonverbal, 4'10", about 70 pounds, has black hair, brown eyes, and reportedly last seen wearing a light-colored shirt, dark pants, and wearing no shoes. Contact authorities if you've seen him. In Rensselaer County, a swimmer who went missing Saturday in Hoosick River has been found dead. A family had been swimming in the State Route 67 near Beck Road area when an adult went under in strong currents. State police say the drowning appears accidental, but they continue to investigate. Gas prices have dropped in the Capital Region. AAA says the average cost for a gallon of regular right now, $4. That's down 22 cents in the past week and 55 cents in the last month. It's still 81 cents more than this time a year ago. The state average is $4.12 a gallon, nationally $3.86. Stevie Nicks and Tim McGraw are set to perform at Taylor Swift and Travis Kelce's wedding, according to Page Six. Taylor wore a shirt reading Stevie Nicks to Game 4 of the NBA Finals at MSG and has previously released a song named after Tim McGraw. Now back to WGY Mornings with Bob Lonsberry on News Radio 103.1 and 810 WGY, the Capital Region's breaking news, traffic, and weather station.
0: Well, good morning, my friend. Thanks so much for tuning in. Flat out beautiful day for a radio program. Things weren't so great in Iran over the weekend. This deal we signed a while back to make everything all better hasn't made everything all better. In fact, as far as ceasefires go, there continues to be an exchange of munitions on an almost daily basis. Over the course of the weekend, Iran put its munitions on two ships seeking to transit the Strait of Hormuz. If you can picture the strait, Iran is on the north part and Oman is on the south part. And Iran says it wants all the ships that transit it to do so just off its core coast so that the ships will be militarily under its absolute control. Ships leaving, the two that were fired upon, were seeking to transit out of the Persian Gulf just off the Omani coast so that they would be farther from Iranian munitions, and they hoped safer. Traffic through the Strait of Hormuz in recent days has been barely a trickle. We're at a quarter and less of the pre-war number of ships. You still have an incredible number of vessels which are trapped in the Persian Gulf. Iran says that the recent agreement with the United States gives it, Iran, exclusive authority to determine conditions for passage through the strait. And if you look at the agreement, they kind of might, from a lawyer standpoint, have a point. However, the agreement also says that they will allow for free flow. Unfortunately, it doesn't define free flow. Thus far, in terms of this agreement, the only aspect of it that has been truly kept is that Iran has begun to be able to sell its oil above the table, if you will, openly on the free market at higher market prices and using U.S. dollars as the means of exchange. So Iran is making dramatically more money off its oil, and it is getting hard currency for its oil, and it is in a situation to be significantly benefited financially to the tune of net profits of some $60 billion a year. Again, we're just a couple of weeks into that, but that little thing that we gave them was supposed to be in exchange for some little thing that they gave us, namely the opening of the Strait of Hormuz, something which has not occurred. President Trump, he's got a few posts or something, and we're going to do this, we're going to do that. We might have to go to war, and there won't be any Islamic Republic of Iran left. But the fact is that they continue to put munitions over the weekend. Two American bases were struck by drones fired from Iran. They continue to be able to control the Strait of Hormuz in terms of shipping traffic. Our ability to prevent them from launching strikes against our bases or against our the ships passing through, we don't have the ability right now. That's not a very good thing. So anyway, I'll shut my mouth on that. That's your daily update. The quagmire that is Iran seems to be unfortunately not progressing in a way that right now is useful to us or to the world's economy. Wish I had better news, but that's what it is. It's time for traffic and weather on the 10s on the Capital Region's Morning News, News Radio 103.1 and 810 WGY.
4: Checking traffic on Interstate 787. 787 northbound from the thruway to Route 7, you'll find no delays, no issues. Everything is moving up to speed so far this morning. And Interstate 890 southbound from I-90 to the thruway, you'll find everything moving up to speed there as well. From the Market 32 Price Chopper Traffic Center, I'm Kenny Dees.
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18: The WGY AccuWeather with the forecast, partly sunny, very warm to kick off the week, the high of 88. Clear skies tonight, the low down to 64. Hot weather begins Tuesday with clouds and sun, a heavy afternoon thunderstorm that could produce flash flooding and damaging winds, the high up to 90. Extremely hot and humid Wednesday with some sun and an afternoon thunderstorm, the high of 99. From the WGY Weather Center, I'm meteorologist Jason Caterina.
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0: Well, your boyfriend, Mam Danny, he's going right after, isn't he? On Friday announced a rent freeze. Is it 2 years or something like that? Rent can't go up in New York City for 2 years. Nope, because the government says so. Well, this is that deal where the Democrats are trying to cram socialism up your arse end. Right? Yeah. Because here's the deal. When the government gets to determine what rents you will pay on your apartment, you need to stop and look at that for a second and recognize what's changing. The government is, first of all, suspending the rules of the marketplace. Free exchange, that's out the window. the marketplace typically determines the price of a product or service. It's a matter of supply and demand, right? Those rules of the marketplace go out the window, and no more will they determine what rent will be

0: it is government dictate that determines what rent will be. That's number one. Number two is that landowners, property owners, lose the right to set their own rents, which is to determine what compensation they will accept for someone else's use of their property. It is, in effect, a taking, right, under the Fifth Amendment meaning of that word. So you bought an apartment house in New York City because you're just that friggin' stupid, but you did it anyway, okay? And you bought this apartment house with the expectation that you would receive a certain amount of money back. And you would like to raise rents periodically so that you might recoup your investment and earn a profit. Also, we live in a world with something called inflation. And if inflation raises your expenses, but the government says you can't correspondingly increase the rents you charge, well, then you will be in a situation where your you each year will have a net loss of net income, right, in terms of what you can spend and use. So the government, by dictate, is taking away from you the ability you have to make money off your property. Both those things, you know, querying the market and taking away your right to determine what to do with your property, including how much rent to charge for it, both those things are contrary to what America is supposed to stand for. Both those things are socialist, because both those things believe that the collective, the government, is the most important thing. And with that happy smile and the nice suit, the neatly trimmed beard and the tie and all, the government smiling at you is cramming its power and authority right up that previously referenced arse end, right? Freedom is the price of this. The only way the government can protect you from the rigors of the marketplace is to enslave the marketplace. And the government cannot enslave the marketplace without enslaving the participants in the marketplace, which is you, right? Government has no place setting prices. Government has no place freezing prices. This may please those who use government as a tool to steal from their neighbor, but this violates the very fundamental principles of America. And yet this, which is socialism, is exactly where the Democratic Party in this state and one day soon in this country is taking us. It's time for Money News at 18 and 48 on the Capital Region's Morning News, News Radio 103.1 and 810 WGY.
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2: This is a Bloomberg Money Minute. Comcast is splitting up. The company's planning to separate into two independent publicly traded firms. One will house its namesake cable and tech operations. The other one will focus on NBC Universal and its Sky Media business. The separation is expected to take place in a year. Stocks are looking at solid gains to start the week. The S&P 500 is heading for its best quarter since 2020. Traders will be focused later this week on the June jobs report, which will be delivered on Thursday. Markets are closed on Friday. And the potential NBA team in Las Vegas is attracting some big-name investors. Former Disney CEO Bob Iger, along with tech investor Joshua Kushner, have discussed making a bid for the expansion team. Sources tell us the bid would be for a majority investment in the team. The NBA's Board of Governors approved the exploration of a potential franchise expansion in Las Vegas and Seattle back in March. Courtney Donahoe, Bloomberg Radio.
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4: Checking traffic on the Northway. The Northway southbound from Ushers Road to the Twin Bridges, you'll find no delays or issues. Everything

0: Few clouds on Sunday, a little bit more humid, the high temperature 85. Even warmer on Monday with a high of 88 and plenty of sunshine. For Tuesday, it'll be hot with a high of 90, but there is a threat for an afternoon thunderstorm. From the WGY Weather Center, I'm meteorologist Chad Merrill.
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2: This is Lee Habib, host of Our American Stories. On our next episode, the founder of Jersey Mike's, my favorite sub shop, shares how his company came to be. 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
3: Morning, hey, don't forget oatmeal. I'm a big fan of oatmeal or any other fiber-rich breakfast cereal. If you're looking to stray from oatmeal, like you want to get a little wild, you know what I'm talking about? How about Raisin Bran? You know what? And maybe that's too fruity for you. I understand where you're coming from. How about straight out bran flakes? Okay? That stuff is good for you, and it will it will clean you out 100%. John Bolton on Friday pled guilty to improprieties relative to classified information and documents. And it's interesting because he's going to end up paying a big fine and possibly could face even a period of incarceration over this misuse of classified information and documents. People say, yeah, but what about Trump down at Mar-a-Lago? And then other people say, yeah, what about Biden in the garage next to his old car? Well, Trump probably did absolutely nothing wrong. Two, Biden was careless, all right, but not necessarily malicious by any means. Bolton, though, was dealing in classified information, which he retained for the purpose of one day writing a book, and he had classified information which he broadly and repeatedly shared with his wife and daughter. And that's not an issue of it was all okay. It was not an issue of this is kind of careless. This was an issue of you know you're not supposed to do that, and you did it anyway. For example, the wife and daughter, who I'm sure are wonderful people, and I'm happy that they are all close together as a family. But classified is classified, and you don't get to go home and tell mama and the kids about it, right? It was that way when I had a security clearance. I have in my family individuals currently who have security clearances, and we follow that rule, right? Everybody with a security clearance and a sense of duty follows that rule. John Bolton did not follow that rule. And that's problematic, man. It's more than problematic. It's against the law. Now, John Bolton, people get all, if you like Trump, then you're supposed to hate John Bolton or whatever, the other way around. I don't know. I don't have a lot of time or emotional bandwidth for hating anybody. Thank you very much, if that's okay. And John Bolton, you know, clearly is a very articulate and intelligent-sounding man, but he's not always right. None of us are. But in this situation, it's really not about his opinions. It's not about does he or doesn't he like Trump. It is that there are clear rules about classified information and its containment. And it's pretty clear that John Bolton did not follow those rules. And in so doing, he broke the law. That's why he pled guilty, right? That's why he pled guilty. He didn't get railroaded. Now, again, some of the stuff after Trump, I think that was railroading on the documents. The stuff about Biden, that might have been a little bit too. This on Bolton, it was not. He did wrong. He had it coming. It's time for sports, weather, and news on the Capital Region's Morning News, News Radio 103.1 and 810 WGY.
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0: 10th off of Yankees reliever Fernando Cruz. They complete the four-game sweep, winning 5-4 for New York. They'll host Detroit tonight. They're one game back now, front-running Tampa, after the Rays made it five straight wins, defeating Arizona 5-1. The Mets lose to the Phillies 5-4. A.J. Ewing with a two-run tater. Mets have lost 8 of 9. They're at Toronto tonight. O.J. Simpson will not be honored among other Buffalo Bills legends at the team's new Highmark Stadium. Eli Manning was enshrined in the New Orleans Sports Hall of Fame. World Cup action. How about Canada? They defeated South Africa 1-0 for their first knockout match victory in a World Cup and first ever appearance in the round of 16. WNBA, the New York Liberty, they lose to Golden State 76-67. Brianna Stewart netted 15 points. With sports at 25 and 55. I'm John DeGiulio, WGY Sports.
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15: 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The search continues in Menands for a missing special needs boy, and we are in for a hot week. But first, WGY traffic and weather on the towns.
16: Checking traffic on Interstate 787. 787 southbound from Tibbetts Avenue to the Thruway. You'll find no delays, no issues. Everything is moving up to speed. And Route 7 eastbound from the Northway to 787. You'll find that everything is moving up to speed there as well. From the Market 32 Price Chopper Traffic Center, I'm Kenny Dees.
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19: The WGY AccuWeather with the forecast, partly sunny, very warm to kick off the week, the high of 88. Clear skies tonight, the low down to 64. Hot weather begins Tuesday with clouds and sun, a heavy afternoon thunderstorm that could produce flash flooding and damaging winds, the high up to 90. Extremely hot and humid Wednesday with some sun and an afternoon thunderstorm, the high of 99. From the WGY Weather Center, I'm meteorologist Jason Caterina.
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15: 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The search continues in Menands for a missing 7-year-old nonverbal autistic boy. Aharib Naji was last seen yesterday afternoon around 4:20. Authorities are asking that you not walk through the park drive and 377 wooded area, as search operations are now utilizing specialized resources, including drones and canine search teams. Having additional people walking through the woods could interfere by contaminating scent trails and create false positives, making the search more difficult. We are in for a hot week as we head into the 4th of July weekend. National Weather Service says temperatures are expected to soar to at least 90 between tomorrow and Sunday as a heat dome takes shape over the Northeast. The heat index could reach 100 or more. An extreme heat watch goes into effect Wednesday morning at 10 and runs through Friday evening. Iran says it's solely responsible for the Strait of Hormuz, a position likely to create tension as the U.S. and Tehran have agreed to halt attacks. Any attempt to travel the strait through an unapproved route will cause escalation. The ceasefire broke down over the weekend after an Iranian attack on a commercial vessel in the strait. Kentucky Derby and Belmont Stakes winner Golden Tempo is skipping next month's Jim Dandy at Saratoga Racecourse due to illness, but the plan is still to run Golden Tempo in this year's Travers on August 29th. Meantime, the Saratoga Springs community gathered at Saratoga Casino Hotel yesterday to remember the 17 horses who died in that devastating barn fire on Nelson Avenue 2 weeks ago. And O.J. Simpson will be dropped from the Buffalo Bills Wall of Fame at the new Highmark Stadium in Orchard Park. Bills CEO Pete Gualy says Simpson is not a fit for what the Bills family and stadium represents. OJ spent 9 seasons with Buffalo and died of cancer in 2024. Now back to WGY Mornings with Bob Lonsberry.
23: Welcome back, my friend. Hope you're doing great. Hope you had a wonderful weekend. Mine was outstanding. A lot of family stuff went on. I'll bore you with that another day. Tom Suozzi is behind the congressman. Democrat, hoping to get reelected. He is behind an effort to present the Democratic Party as a party of moderates. And he and others have put out this letter they'd like a bunch of people to sign on to, saying, we are capitalists, not socialists. We are moderates. And I suspect that this mostly has to do with Mr. Suozzi's positioning himself to be re-elected to the House of Representatives. He says, no, this is who Democrats really are. Well, I don't want to be partisan here this morning. I'm not trying to be churlish or a jerk or snarky or anything else like that. But there's a real principle, an important principle in the Bible. Jesus one time said, by their fruits ye shall know them. You can judge people by their actions. Words are not always an accurate insight into people's intentions or nature. And again, not trying to be a jerk or anything, but it was not just the electoral results of last Tuesday which lead America to believe that the Democratic Party is the party of socialism, but rather the policies, the initiatives, the actions of the Democratic Party in this state and across this country over the last couple of decades are a loud declaration of that party's socialist intent and countercultural approach. I would urge people to look at the administration of President Biden. And I don't say this critically. Maybe you liked what Biden did. Maybe you like the people he appointed. Maybe you like the priorities he had. But I think that it is fair and accurate to say that, the cultural war steps that President Biden took are probably pretty representative of the true heart of the Democratic Party. Also, while, Mayor Mam Danny and AOC and some of those folks, Bernie Sanders, they're kind of flashy and they get the publicity for being the socialists of the Democratic Party. But the policies, the welfare programs, the embrace of illegal aliens, all of those things, those aren't fringe Democrat policies. Those are mainstream Democrat policies. That's what that party stands for. Now, if you believe in those things, good. That's the direction you're supposed to go, I guess. But those things are not capitalist. They are socialist. And those things are not pro-America. They are anti-America. And that's, and just look at their deeds. And again, you may agree with those deeds. If so, then good. You ought to be a Democrat. But look at their deeds when they tell you that they're capitalists. Look at their deeds when they tell you that they're not socialists. Look at their deeds when they tell you that they love this country. Look at their deeds when they tell you that they respect your culture. Because I believe that their deeds would say that their assertions in each of those four areas are less than honest. So at any rate, I'm not trying to put down Democrats. I know they've got a struggle. I know that a lot of Democrats are wonderful people. But I'd also know that the policies and the direction of the Democratic Party is anything but wonderful. And I know that a vote for Tom Suozzi empowers socialists, and so does he. He just won't tell you that part out loud. That's why I just did. It's time for traffic and weather on 5-7, on the Capital Region's Morning News, News Radio 103.1 and 570 WSYR. 810 WSYR. Forgive me, I'm an idiot. I work in more than one radio station, and sometimes I forget which one I'm on. It happens when you're old, and it's very early in the morning, kids.
16: Checking traffic on Interstate 787. 787 southbound from Tibbetts Avenue to the Thruway. You'll find no delays, no issues. Everything is moving up to speed. And Route 7 eastbound from the Northway to 787. You'll find that everything is moving up to speed there as well. From the Market 32 Price Chopper Traffic Center, I'm Kenny Dees.
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0: The WGY AccuWeather forecast. We've got a partly cloudy sky in store overnight with a low temperature of 60. Partial sunshine tomorrow, the high temperature 81. Sunshine and a few clouds on Sunday, a little bit more humid, the high temperature 85. Even warmer on Monday with a high of 88 and plenty of sunshine. For Tuesday, it'll be hot with a high of 90, but there is a threat for an afternoon thunderstorm. From the WGY Weather Center, I'm meteorologist Chad Merrill.
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6: Morning. Hope you're doing great. Hope you're driving kindly, responsibly, and with both eyes open, if that's okay. And don't be reading your phone right now, okay? Later on the toilet, read your phone all you want. Right now, actually, you should be safely operating your automobile, okay? So anyway, and you don't want to sit in the back seat of a trooper car, okay? It's cramped back there. You wouldn't like it. Anyway, we talked a bit ago about rent control in New York City, a fundamentally unconstitutional thing. The Fifth Amendment says that the government cannot take one's property or wealth without appropriate compensation. If the government, in this case, the Mamdani Caliphate, if the government takes away your ability to profit by your property, the Fifth Amendment says that the government must compensate you for that, and yet there will be no such compensation. I am not a landlord, and I don't have any inclination or interest in being one. But when you have rent control, here's what you do: you say, through the power of, is it the collective, comrade? Is that what you guys call it? Okay. So through the power of the collective, they're in the Mamdani Caliphate, the rent may not go up, okay? Now, the fire insurance premiums, they will go up. Yeah, yeah. Also, you heard Mamdani speak, the city income tax on property owners will go up, okay? Further, if the next 2 years are like the last 25 years, property taxes will likewise in the city of New York go up. Okay? So you say to the landlord, who I know, if you're a socialist, you hate landlords because they possess property. They own property. And in socialism, nobody gets to own property. Okay? So all of you young socialists out there with mortgages, get ready to hand those over to the collective. Yeah, that's not your house. You shouldn't. No, you should not own property. But anyway, let's just say that so you're going to freeze rents, and that's what they've done for 2 years. So the amount of money that comes in for a rental property is frozen. The amount of money that goes out, business-related expenses for that property owner, they continue to go up. His income tax goes up. His insurance premiums go up. The amount of money he has to pay the super to take care of the building, that goes up. Okay. And did I mention property tax yet? That goes up. Further, the landlord probably is in this business with an eye towards supporting himself and his family. Okay, and their expenses, feeding one another, for example, buying clothes, all of those go up as a consequence of inflation. So every expense of the landlord goes up, but the income of the landlord is frozen by the collective's decree there in the caliphate. Is that how rent control works? And for half a moment, we think that's a good idea? Well, of course it's a good idea if you're the one who's using government to kind of steal from the other guy. If you're the one with the frozen rent, hell yeah, it's my right! Right? If you're the one trying to buy power by giving people free things you steal out of somebody else's pocket, oh yeah, it's a great idea. But if you believe in freedom, you better kiss it goodbye. Because it is headed out the door, right? And Mamdami's caliphate is leading the parade on that. It's time for Money News at 18 and 48 on the Capital Region's Morning News, News Radio 103.1 and 810 WGY.
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8: 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The split will help the two companies focus on separate strategic priorities. 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Checking on trading, the U.S. and Iran agreed to stop attacking each other before peace talks resume this week, and that's helping stock futures this Monday. And America's affordable cities aren't so affordable anymore. Southern states have long attracted newcomers seeking a lower cost of living. But the pandemic turned a trickle into a flood, with companies from Starbucks to Oracle bringing thousands of employees to places like Nashville. The cost of living is rising and overall wages are failing to keep pace. Household incomes in the South average $76,000, well below the national average. Courtney Donahoe, Bloomberg Radio.
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11: Checking traffic on Interstate 890. 890 northbound from the thruway to I-90. You'll find no delays or issues. Everything is moving up to speed. And the northway southbound from the Twin Bridges to I-90. You'll find that everything is moving up to speed there as well. From the Market 32 Price Chopper Traffic Center, I'm Kenny Dees.
12: The WGY AccuWeather with the forecast, partly sunny, very warm to kick off the week, the high of 88. Clear skies tonight, the low down to 64. Hot weather begins Tuesday with clouds and sun, a heavy afternoon thunderstorm that could produce flash flooding and damaging winds, the high up to 90. Extremely hot and humid Wednesday with some sun and an afternoon thunderstorm, the high of 99. From the WGY Weather Center, I'm meteorologist Jason Caterina.
6: Well, let's send you out the door with a little Bible thumping or religion speaking. Interesting kind of deal, a phenomenon evident for the last many years in mainstream Christianity in America, especially mainstream Protestantism. Has been that the churches have become ever more progressive and the pews have become ever more empty. one-time mainstream, mainline American churches, true powers in their communities, have essentially collapsed from an attendance standpoint. United Church of Christ, membership down 70% in recent years. Presbyterian Church, down 60% in recent years. United Methodist Church, which really defined Christianity in much of small-town New York for about 100 years, it's lost 55% of its membership. The reason is that these churches have been taken over by Marxist ministers. At the Presbyterian Church, for example, 61% of the ministry describes itself as progressive. Just 23% of the congregants describe themselves as progressives. Now, you say, how can these churches survive with nobody in the pews? Well, prior generations of faithful people who truly believed in God left large endowments. And what's happened is that the progressives have come in and they're living off these endowments, is selling off some of the property. You know, they're parasites on the body of Christian worshipers. And here's the thing. Smartest thing the devil ever did was to take over the American pulpit. And at any rate, you have a situation where a lot of these fine, beautiful churches erected as monuments to faith and as temples for the gathering of the faithful in years past have become places dedicated to Karl Marx, not Jesus Christ. You get an awful lot of peace and justice. You don't get any faith and repentance. And you have people walking out, the few who listen to the sermon still, and they walk out wondering, what does that have to do with God and what does that have to do with me? There are a lot more rainbow flags than there are crosses. And the Bible seems to be pretty optional when it comes to looking for doctrine and principles and faith. And here's the deal. There are churches, typically smaller ones or independent ones, which are growing. Every one of them is conservative and Bible-based. People want faith. America's churches are dying because America's churches aren't preaching faith. America's churches, unfortunately, just like America's classrooms and college campuses, have been taken over by progressives, socialists, who have an agenda. And it is not the glory of God. It is the crumbling of society. Churches, faith in Jesus Christ, have been a wellspring of our values in this country for 250 years. And by making the church of little benefit and not a place where you can truly learn of God and his ways, they have taken away that preserver of culture, that promulgator of faith from our society, much to our hurt. Time for me to get out of here. God bless you. Keep your chin up. God bless the United States of America. News is next. Then you and I'll be back here tomorrow morning, 6 to 8, on the Capital Region's Morning News, News Radio 103.1 and 810 WGY.
13: The Mets' losing ways continue. They fall for the eighth time in their last nine games. They lose to Philadelphia 5-4. Kyle Schwarber with his 30th homer of the year. For the Mets, 2-for-16 with runners in scoring position. They stranded 14 overall. They're at Toronto starting tonight. How about the Red Sox? They got the brooms out at Fenway Park. They scored three times in the bottom of the 10th to knock off the Yankees. 5-4, Fernando Cruz gives up all three runs. New York back in action tonight as they will host the Detroit Tigers. O.J. Simpson, who passed away in 2024, will not be honored among other Buffalo Bills legends at the team's new Highmark Stadium. In a statement issued from Bills president of business operations, Pete Welly, quote, "We have made an organizational decision that he is not a fit to display inside our new stadium and family circle." Eli Manning was enshrined in the New Orleans Sports Hall of Fame. With sports at 25 and 55, I'm John DeTullio, WGY Sports.
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27: 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Coming up on the Capital Region's Morning News, we've got the major news headlines you need to know. 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
28: 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The search continues for a missing autistic Menans boy and a drowning Saturday in the Hoosick River. But first, WGY traffic and weather on the 10s.
29: Checking traffic on Route 7. Route 7 going westbound from 787 to the Northway. You'll find no delays or issues. Everything is moving up to speed so far this morning. And the Northway northbound from I-90 to the Twin Bridges. You'll find that everything is moving up to speed there as well. From the Market 32 Price Chopper Traffic Center, I'm Kenny Dees.
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1: The WGY AccuWeather forecast. We've got a partly cloudy sky in store overnight with a low temperature of 60. Partial sunshine tomorrow, the high temperature 81. Sunshine and a few clouds on Sunday, a little bit more humid, the high temperature 85. Even warmer on Monday with a high of 88 and plenty of sunshine. For Tuesday, it'll be hot with a high of 90, but there is a threat for an afternoon thunderstorm. From the WGY Weather Center, I'm meteorologist Chad Merrill.
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7: Just after 8 at News Radio 103.1 and 810 WGY, I'm Marty Casper for Jim Gagliardi. We're in for a hot week as we head towards the 4th of July weekend. National Weather Service says temperatures are expected to soar to at least 90 between tomorrow and Sunday as a heat dome takes shape over the Northeast. The heat index could reach 100 or more. An extreme heat watch goes into effect Wednesday morning at 10 and runs through Friday evening. A 7-year-old autistic boy who may need medical attention has been reported missing in Menands. Aharib Naji was reportedly last seen on Park Drive around 4:20 yesterday afternoon. He's nonverbal, 4'10", about 70 pounds, has black hair, brown eyes, and reportedly last seen wearing a light-colored T-shirt, dark pants, and wearing no shoes. The search is focusing on the wooded area of Park Drive and 377. You're asked to refrain from walking in the woods so you don't interfere with the search. The death toll from last week's devastating back-to-back earthquakes in Venezuela continues to rise. The magnitude 7.2 and 7.5 quakes are blamed for more than 1,400 deaths, and officials fear that number will rise. A missing swimmer was found dead Saturday after struggling in strong currents in the Hoosick River. State police say family had been swimming in the State Route 67 near Beck Road area when the adult went under and was found nearby a short time later. State police say the drowning appears accidental. Funeral services set for today in New York City for music mogul Clive Davis, who passed away last week at the age of 94. The Brooklyn-born Davis helped launch the careers of Janis Joplin, Blood, Sweat, and Tears, and others. He also promoted Dionne Warwick, Barry Manilow, Bruce Springsteen, Kenny G, Jennifer Hudson, and Alicia Keys, who are all expected to attend his funeral. 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
8: Well, it's another decision day at the U.S. Supreme Court as the term nears its end.
9: Justices have at least two more days remaining in the term as they finalize eight cases still outstanding. Among the high-profile opinions, a ruling on President Trump's executive order to eliminate birthright citizenship. The High Court is also still considering a pair of cases from Idaho and West Virginia over transgender students participating in female athletics. And ahead of the midterm elections, a case over campaign finance is unresolved, as well as a Mississippi case about counting late-arriving mail-in ballots. In Washington, Jared Halpern, Fox News.
8: Well, let's welcome back our national correspondent, Rory O'Neill. I see you remembered how to set the alarm.
10: Boy, it hurt. Actually, I was up extra early, so afraid I'd oversleep. You know how that goes.
8: Yeah. Good to have you back. You were missed. The Drug Enforcement Agency looking into whether marijuana should be reclassified and restrictions loosened nationwide.
10: Yeah, there's a big hearing. It's actually going to be over the next couple of weeks as

0: the feds look at reclassifying marijuana from a Category 1 down to a Category 3 drug. That would change a lot of things, essentially saying that there may be some medical use by using marijuana, unlike Schedule 1 drugs, which do not fall under that category. There's also a lot of potential fallout for how this could affect those marijuana-related businesses out there. And whether or not they can, how that affects them and the tax code, believe it or not, is something else that will be discussed. And also how marijuana has changed over the years. This ain't granddad's marijuana at Woodstock. The products on shelves today are very different from what they were like decades ago. And that's also expected to be part of the testimony.
1: What's it like there in Florida when it comes to marijuana?
0: Well, they legalized it, but then they keep putting... Actually, we had a state referendum with more than 60% of Florida voters saying they want recreational marijuana, but the state government in Tallahassee keeps on putting up roadblocks making that happen. But it's sort of a... There's a lot of wink and a nod. How about you?
1: I don't know. It's crazy here. It's crazy.
0: It's New York.
1: It's New York, yeah. All right. Big week for the Supreme Court. What are we likely to see, if anything?
0: Yeah, the court has already indicated they will release some decisions today. So we're all standing by for that big case on birthright citizenship. Is every person born in the United States automatically an American citizen, as is laid out in the 14th Amendment? President Trump issued an executive order challenging that, saying, look, we've got people flying into the U.S. just to have babies get that American birth certificate and make them American citizens. And that can have long-term repercussions. So, the big ruling from the court on that issue. Plus, there are issues related to some election law, transgender athletes, and whether or not the president has the power to fire people from these high boards like the Federal Reserve.
1: Trump had a couple of big wins last week. May not be the case this week, I guess.
0: Yeah, let's see. You know, he's got that 6-3 conservative majority on the court. He appointed three of the justices, and actually President Trump went to the oral arguments, became the first sitting president to attend oral arguments at the Supreme Court on that birthright citizenship issue. Did his presence there have any sway? Well, we might find out in a few hours.
1: All right, good to have you back. Thank you, Rory. That's our national correspondent, Rory O'Neill. Well, it's a blockbuster battle at the weekend box office.
2: Supergirl failed to soar, opening to just $38 million domestically and $68 million worldwide.
3: This does not look like this is going to end well for you guys.
2: It's a disappointing debut for the big-budget DC superhero film, which cost roughly $170 million to make. And the winner, and still champ for a second straight weekend, is Toy Story 5. You got a friend. The Disney Pixar sequel pulled in $70 million in North America and nearly $160 million worldwide, and it puts it on pace to become one of the year's biggest hits. Carmen Roberts, Fox News.
1: Our longtime movie critic Bill Bergoli was one of the first in the country to see Supergirl.
4: Well, the filmmakers go out of their way to say this is not just a Superman movie with a gender switch. She's a hard-drinking, bar-brawling young woman played by an Australian actress, Millie Alcock. She was in House of Dragons. And she goes in after some space aliens who poisoned her dog, Crypto, in search of an antidote. She's the best thing about the movie, really. It takes place all in outer space, too, not Earth. But Superman does show up briefly, thank goodness. But it's Millie Alcock's movie. She's the best thing about it.
1: That's our movie critic Bill Bergoli on News Radio 103.1 at 810 WGY. It's a Monday. Let's check traffic and weather together on the 10s.
5: Checking traffic on Route 7. Route 7 going westbound from 787 to the Northway. You'll find no delays or issues. Everything is moving up to speed so far this morning. And the Northway northbound from I-90 to the Twin Bridges, you'll find that everything is moving up to speed there as well. From the Market 32 Price Chopper Traffic Center, I'm Kenny Dees.
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7: The WGY Acme with a forecast, partly sunny, very warm to kick off the week, the high of 88. Clear skies tonight, the low down to 64. Hot weather begins Tuesday with clouds and sun, a heavy afternoon thunderstorm that could produce flash flooding and damaging winds, the high up to 90. Extremely hot and humid Wednesday with some sun and an afternoon thunderstorm, the high of 99. From the WGY Weather Center, I'm meteorologist Jason Caterina.
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15: 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Sebastian Berhalter with a U.S. highlight early in the second half.
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15: 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They meet Bosnia-Herzegovina Wednesday night in the round of 32.
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2: A brain implant is allowing a man with ALS who suffers from severe paralysis and speech impairment to communicate. The experimental brain-computer interface, or BCI, works by translating brain signals into text while also allowing users to control a computer cursor. It was developed by researchers at UC Davis in conjunction with Brown University and Mass General Brigham Neuroscience Institute. The cost of memory and storage chips is skyrocketing, and Apple says that's what's behind its latest price increases. The MacBook Neo is now $699, up from $599. A MacBook Air shot up to $1,299, and the iPad Air is now $749, up from $599. And when the iPhone 18s come out this fall, expect them to cost about $200 more. The 911 system is getting new tech that will help prevent outages and also allow users to send texts, photos, videos, and other data to emergency responders. The updated framework is called Next Generation 911. It's already in place in California, Illinois, Kentucky, New York, Ohio, and Virginia. Tech Report, I'm Tammy Trujillo.
1: 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Coming up next is Money News at 18 and 48.
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23: 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The split will help the two companies focus on separate strategic priorities. 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Checking on trading, the U.S. and Iran agreed to stop attacking each other before peace talks resume this week, and that's helping stock futures this Monday. And America's affordable cities aren't so affordable anymore. Southern states have long attracted newcomers seeking a lower cost of living. But the pandemic turned a trickle into a flood, with companies from Starbucks to Oracle bringing thousands of employees to places like Nashville. The cost of living is rising and overall wages are failing to keep pace. Household incomes in the South average $76,000, well below the national average. Courtney Donahoe, Bloomberg Radio.
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5: Checking traffic on Interstate 787. 787 going southbound from Tibbetts Avenue to the Thruway. You'll find a steady to heavy traffic flow, and that's going to slow you down by a couple of minutes.

0: Afternoon thunderstorm. From the WGY Weather Center, I'm meteorologist Chad Merrill.
1: 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I'm Dave Allen here on the Capital Region's breaking news, traffic, and weather station. Well, Republicans are leaning into their achievements to win the midterms, and they're relying on President Trump to help get the message across. White House Press Secretary Karoline Leavitt telling Fox's Hannity that immigration and tax cuts are the GOP's bread and butter.
2: Secure borders, deporting the worst of the worst violent, illegal alien murderers and rapists from our country, cutting taxes, which he did nearly 1 year ago. We're coming up on the 1 year anniversary of his historic One Big Beautiful Bill, the largest tax cut for working families and middle class Americans.
1: All right, let's bring in Mike Palitz. Mike's the director of tax policy at Americans for Tax Reform. Mike, hard to believe it's been a year. The one-year anniversary of the working families tax cut is coming up. Is that enough for Republicans to hang their hat on?
3: Well, I think the way to look here is that the tax cuts have been the backbone of the economy, that we are starting to see a rebound here where we had over 2% growth in the first quarter of 2026. That's driven by these tax cuts. We're seeing Americans get larger tax refunds, up 11% on average. This was a tax cut, 96% of which of all households seeing a tax cut earned under $200,000. We've seen massive improvements in tax simplification from things like the increased standard deduction, meaning that no American household, no married couple, is paying federal income tax on any income under $32,000. Massive tax simplification, tax relief means they're probably taking just an hour to do their taxes on TurboTax. Great tax simplification. And we're seeing the pro-growth provisions from the tax cuts, like expensing for businesses, really drive the economy right now. This is the idea that if you're a company, you're reinvesting yourself, you're buying new equipment in a truck, that you can immediately take 100% of the cost and deduct that in year one. A huge improvement for businesses, small businesses, and a win for working families.
1: Is this a short-term win, or will we see residual effects down the road?
3: Well, I think that the key thing here of what Republicans and President Trump were able to get done was permanency for the tax code. This is something that we have not had really since the Reagan administration. You take something like death tax relief. This is something that's always been set to expire, that families dealing with this have never had a sense of permanency for. This is now permanent law, the death tax relief, as is most of the provisions of this bill. That helps businesses and families plan for the future, have a greater sense, and drive economic growth.
1: What do we need to focus on now headed into the midterms?
3: Well, I think there's always more tax relief that can be provided, and I think that's what the administration's focused on right now. One thing we've been encouraging on is we still need to address the inflation out there. One thing that the president has supported in the past, and we're encouraging them to do again, is to index capital gains for inflation, end the tax within inflation. This would be huge for the housing market, for first-time home buyers, while also increasing the housing supply, and something the president has been supportive of.
1: Mike, thanks for being on the show. We got to scoot here. We'll do it again soon. The Director of Tax Policy at Americans for Tax Reform, that's Mike Palitz on News Radio 103.1 and 810 WGY. Let's get to sports now. With sports at 25 and 55, here's John DiTullio.
4: The Mets losing ways continue. They fall for the eighth time in their last nine games. They lose to Philadelphia 5-4. Kyle Schwarber with his 30th homer of the year. For the Mets, 2-for-16 with runners in scoring position. They stranded 14 overall. They're at Toronto starting tonight. How about the Red Sox? They got the brooms out at Fenway Park. They scored three times in the bottom of the 10th to knock off the Yankees 5-4. Fernando Cruz gives up all three runs. New York back in action tonight as they will host the Detroit Tigers. O.J. Simpson, who passed away in 2024, will not be honored among other Buffalo Bills legends at the team's new Highmark Stadium. In a statement issued from Bills president of business operations, Pete Welly, quote, "We have made an organizational decision that he is not a fit to display inside our new stadium and family circle." Eli Manning was enshrined in the New Orleans Sports Hall of Fame. With sports at 25 and 55, I'm John DiTullio, WGY Sports.
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12: 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Your top stories: three injured in an Albany wrong-way crash, and extreme heat wave watches going into effect by midweek. But first, WGY traffic and weather on the 10s.
13: Checking traffic on Interstate 787. 787 going southbound from Tibbetts Avenue to the Thruway. You find a steady to heavy traffic flow, and that's going to cause a couple of minutes of delay. And I-90 eastbound from Interstate 890 to the Northway, you'll find that everything is moving up to speed. From the Market 32 Price Chopper Traffic Center, I'm Kenny Dees.
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17: The WGY Acu with a forecast: partly sunny, very warm to kick off the week, the high of 88. Clear skies tonight, the low down to 64. Hot weather begins Tuesday with clouds and sun, a heavy afternoon thunderstorm that could produce flash flooding and damaging winds, the high up to 90. Extremely hot and humid Wednesday with some sun and an afternoon thunderstorm, the high of 99. From the WGY Weather Center, I'm meteorologist Jason Caterina.
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22: 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I'm Marty Casper for Jim Gagliardi. The search continues in Menands for a missing 7-year-old nonverbal autistic boy. Aharib Naji was last seen yesterday afternoon around 4:20. Authorities ask that you not walk through the Park Drive and 377 Wooded area, as search operations are utilizing specialized resources, including drones and canine search teams, and you being there could contaminate scent trails and create false positive, making the search more difficult. A mega heat dome will toast the eastern U.S. this week and last into the 4th of July weekend. Forecasters say two small heat domes will collide, making for one large heat dome that'll send temperatures soaring into the 90s and possibly low 100s. An extreme heat wave watch for the capital region runs Wednesday morning through Friday evening. Key economic reports start coming in on Tuesday with a look at job openings and consumer confidence, followed by ADP's monthly employment report on Wednesday. Because of the 4th of July holiday, the government jobs reports will be released on Thursday. Three people were injured in a wrong way crash in Albany Saturday night. State police say a car drove the wrong way at exit 6 at I-90 and hit an ambulance that was carrying a patient. The driver of the car, the ambulance driver, and the paramedic were hurt but are recovering. The patient was not injured. Two music icons will be in the Capital Region tonight. James Taylor and his all-star band will be at SPAC. That show starts at 7:30. And at MVP Arena, Barry Manilow will make what's likely to be his final performance in Albany. Kentucky Derby and Belmont Stakes winner Golden Tempo is skipping next month's Jim Dandy at Saratoga Racecourse due to illness. But trainer and Saratoga Springs native Cherie DeVoe says the plan is still to run Golden Tempo in this year's Traverse. That's on August 29th. Now back to the Dave Allen Show on WGY.
23: Well, let's bring in our money coach, Rick Reagan. Rick, I know you wanted to talk about the Trump savings accounts for kids that goes live on July 4th. Rick, am I to understand that this may involve free money for kids?
24: Dave, you just said the two best words in the English language, free money, and you are absolutely right. So before I get to the free money part, let me kind of give a little overview on the Trump accounts themselves. So what they are is they're meant to be savings accounts for retirement for the kids. So this is important. So you're not looking at another college funding thing like the 529. You're looking at retirement here. It's available to any child under the age of 18. So any child under 18 can get one of these accounts, and parents, grandparents, even the child if they work, they can contribute up to $5,000 a year into the account. Now, importantly, there's no tax deduction, there's no tax benefit for contributing to the account, but what you do get is the child will get tax-free growth in the account, or tax-deferred growth, I should say. So for those that are familiar with it, think of it as a non-deductible IRA for kids. It's after-tax money that goes in, grows tax-deferred, but here's the catch. At 18, it pretty much reverts over to IRA rules, which means you got to leave it in there until 59 and a half. There'd be a 10% penalty if you pull out early, and you're going to pay taxes on all of the earnings. And this stuff can be invested in a low-cost index fund. So that's the basics on it, on what parents and grandparents can do with the accounts. Here's where the free money comes in. For kids born after January 1st, 2025. So essentially, if you've got a child that's a year and a half old or less, the government on Saturday will fund $1,000 into an index fund inside of that account for the child. So, I mean, that's terrific. $1,000 in free money coming from the government. But again, to get that, it's kids that are a year and a half old or younger. However, the Dell Foundation, Michael Dell stepped in and donated billions to also provide money to kids that are 10 and under. So if you have a child, grandchild, 10 or under, they can get $250 put in for them if they don't qualify for the $1,000. So essentially, if you're 10 and under, born before January 1st, 2025, you're going to get $250. If you're born after January 1st, 2025, you're going to get $1,000. So that's what is there. It opens, you can sign up for them now, but the money actually is going to be getting funded this Saturday, I understand.
23: All right, so if you have a child, 10 or under, it seems like a no-brainer to sign up. How do parents go about signing their children up for this, Rick?
24: I mean, you hit it. It's a no-brainer. By the way, I think right now only about 39% of kids that are eligible have an account established for them. So it makes sense to do it. You want to go to TrumpAccounts.gov. Again, it's TrumpAccounts.gov, and usually it's parents that can open these, but grandparents can open them up for the kid. But the total that extra could be put in a year is $5,000. But I should say that's extra. So in addition to the $250 or $1,000 you're getting, you could do another $5,000.
23: You mentioned that parents can put in $5,000 in addition to the free money. Does this make sense, though?
24: To me, you know what, Dave? That's a great question. That's a whole topic. I'm going to cover that. How about next Monday after they go live with you? But generally speaking, I think you're better off using the 529. Certainly for college, you're better off using some other funding vehicles. But I'll cover that in more depth next week.
23: All right. Rick, the stock market was pretty volatile last week, even with the price of oil coming down. Do you think we might be entering a summer swoon here?
24: Yeah, I mean, I kind of have been saying for a month for you, I just don't think this summer is going to be great for the market. We've had such a run. There's real questions about the AI trade. I don't think you're looking at a huge sell-off, but you phrased it correctly. I think a little bit of a summer swoon, which, by the way, is very, very typical on midterm election years. We normally bottom around September 30th. So, again, don't panic. I wouldn't pull out of the market, but I think we're going to have some volatility to discuss as we go through the summer.
23: All right. We got a four-day week underway here. What's on the calendar this week, Rick?
24: Yeah, well, we'll get the Fed Chair Warsh speaking at 9:30 on Wednesday. Everybody will be watching that. We'll get some ISM manufacturing numbers. But, Dave, Thursday's the unemployment report. They're normally on Fridays. That will be watched. We're expecting to see unemployment stay at 4.3%. Markets are closed on Friday in observance of July 4th.
23: All right. Thank you, Rick. Great job as always. That's Money Coach Rick Reagan on News Radio 103.1 and 810 WGY. Let's check traffic and weather together on the 10s.
13: Checking traffic on the Northway. The Northway going southbound from Ushers Road to the Twin Bridges. You'll find no delays or issues. Everything is moving up to speed. And Interstate 90 going eastbound from the Northway to 787. You'll find that everything is moving up to speed there as well. From the Market 32 Price Chopper Traffic Center, I'm Kenny Dees.
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0: The WGY AccuWeather forecast. We've got a partly cloudy sky in store overnight with a low temperature of 60. Partial sunshine tomorrow, the high temperature 81. Sunshine and a few clouds on Sunday, a little bit more humid, the high temperature 85. Even warmer on Monday with a high of 88 and plenty of sunshine. For Tuesday, it'll be hot with a high of 90, but there is a threat for an afternoon thunderstorm. From the WGY Weather Center, I'm meteorologist Chad Merrill.
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2: This is Lee Habib, host of Our American Stories. 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
28: The 2026 BET Awards are in the books. Sunday ceremony hosted by comedian Drewski at the Peacock Theater in Los Angeles. Kehlani was named Best Female R&B Pop Artist, while Leon Thomas walked away with the Best Male R&B Pop Artist Award. Best Male Hip Hop Artist went to Kendrick Lamar, and Cardi B took home the Best Female Hip Hop Artist Award. Tiana Taylor received the Icon of the Year award. Well, how is this for a wedding band? Stevie Nicks and Tim McGraw are set to perform at Taylor Swift and Travis Kelce's wedding. That's according to Page Six. Swift previously wore a shirt reading Stevie Nicks, that's Nicks spelled with a K, to game four of the NBA Finals at Madison Square Garden, and has a previously released song that's named after McGraw. Earlier this week, New York City Hall confirmed there's a permit for a bash on Friday for more than 1,000 people, as one for a more intimate event for 100 people at the Garden this coming Thursday. And comedian Bill Maher was awarded the Mark Twain Prize for American Humor on Sunday. The ceremony was held in Washington, D.C. at the John F. Kennedy Center for the Performing Arts. And that's entertainment. I'm Daria Albinger.
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30: This is a Bloomberg Money Minute. Gasoline prices continue to drop. According to AAA, the average price for unleaded has now fallen to $3.86 a gallon. That represents a decline of a little more than 12% over the last month. The average price a year ago stood at $3.19 a gallon. Oil has erased almost all of its gains since the U.S. and Israel first attacked Iran at the end of February. Solid gains for stocks this morning as the U.S. and Iran are set to resume talks. We're also tracking shares of Comcast, which are surging 22% in early trading after the cable giant announced it's spinning off NBC Universal into a new company. Shares of Microsoft are heading for their worst month since the dot-com era. Investors continue to worry how the software giant will fare in a world marked by artificial intelligence. The stock is down 17% since June, putting it on course for its worst monthly showing since December 2000. The sell-off has erased more than $570 billion in market value. Courtney Donahoe, Bloomberg Radio.
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0: Checking traffic on Interstate 787 in Albany, 787 southbound between the Dunn Bridge at Exit 3 and McCarty Avenue at Exit 1. You'll run into stop-and-go traffic, and this is causing nearly 10 minutes of delay. And the Northway southbound from the Twin Bridges to I-90, you'll find everything is moving up to speed. From the Market 32 Price Chopper Traffic Center, I'm Kenny Dees.
1: The WGY AccuWeather with the forecast, partly sunny, very warm to kick off the week, the high of 88. Clear skies tonight, the low down to 64. Hot weather begins Tuesday with clouds and sun, a heavy afternoon thunderstorm that could produce flash flooding and damaging winds, the high up to 90. Extremely hot and humid Wednesday with some sun and an afternoon thunderstorm, the high of 99. From the WGY Weather Center, I'm meteorologist Jason Caterina.
23: 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Dave Allen here on the Capital Region's breaking news, traffic, and weather station. Well, we got a lot to catch up on this morning. The U.S. and Iran have agreed to halt attacks for now, following a weekend of escalating tensions in the Middle East.
2: Iran right now is like a really old man who can't afford to catch a cold. We have degraded them deeply. That's why we went in. They've got three wheels down and their axle dragging.
3: It's confusing, the fog of war, because there's lots of different groups in Iran. Their communication's unclear. But the president's made clear it's tit for tat. If they're going to impose violence and weaponry on the strait, that they're going to get hit back, and they're going to get hit back hard.
23: All right, let's bring in our White House correspondent, John Decker. John, it's hard to keep track of what's what and who's who. So what's the latest this morning?
4: Well, the latest is yesterday it was announced that there will be another round of peace talks between the United States and Iran. That could happen as early as tomorrow. That could happen in Doha. We don't know who would be leading the U.S. delegation. We know, of course, Vice President J.D. Vance led the last round in Switzerland. And the reason why it's a big deal the peace talks are back on is because they were off over the weekend. That's because of the ongoing strikes carried out by both the United States and Iran concerning the Strait of Hormuz, which Iran says it controls.
23: I get the feeling that President Trump's not going to tolerate much more of this. What are your thoughts?
4: Well, that is a good feeling in the sense the president essentially said that on social media yesterday, said that essentially his patience is wearing thin as it relates to Iran. These peace talks are nothing new. In fact, the first round of peace talks, you may recall, Dave, happened on April the 11th, several months ago. They were led by Vice President J.D. Vance. That was in Islamabad, Pakistan. But nothing definitive came out of those talks, and nothing definitive came out of the talks that happened in Switzerland, just essentially an agreement to continue talking for the next 60 days.
23: All right. I want to switch gears here. All eyes on the Supreme Court this week. What are we likely to see or hear, if anything?
4: Well, we're likely to get, finally, some opinions from the Supreme Court on some key cases that would certainly potentially expand the president's power. One has to do with his executive order on birthright citizenship that the president signed his very first day back in the Oval Office in January of last year. I was in the Supreme Court for that particular case, and it struck me that the Supreme Court will likely rule against the president on that executive order. Also, the Supreme Court still yet to decide whether the president can fire a member of the Federal Reserve Board for no reason whatsoever, for no cause. That, too, I was in the Supreme Court for those arguments, and it struck me that the Supreme Court will likely not agree that the president has that type of unfettered power.
23: All right. Let's add a third topic to the mix here. Wimbledon about to get underway. This should be good.
4: Well, it should be good. A number of storylines. You have Novak Djokovic on the men's side going for his 25th Grand Slam once again. He's been pretty successful at Wimbledon, to say the least. He's won, I believe, seven Wimbledon titles. Maybe it's even eight. And also another big storyline, you have Serena Williams coming out of retirement to play Wimbledon, the only grass court Grand Slam tournament that takes place every year. That's a big deal. She's 44 years old, but she is the GOAT, the greatest of all time. So we'll see if she can have success at Wimbledon in her comeback.
23: All right, should be fun. Thanks, John. Great job as always, White House correspondent John Decker. Be sure to check out the White House Briefing Room with John Decker. 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
5: Sunday night at Fenway Park, the Red Sox completed the four-game sweep of the Yankees 5-4. They scored three times in the bottom of the 10th. Fernando Cruz saddled with the loss. The Yankees one game back, now a front-running Tampa atop the AL East. New York will host Detroit tonight. A.J. Ewing, a two-run homer, but the Mets lose once again, 5-4 versus Philadelphia. For the Mets, they've dropped 8 of 9. They're back in action tonight as they will visit Toronto. Now, the Blue Jays, they lose to the Rangers Sunday, 3-2. World Cup action, Canada defeated South Africa 1-0 as they move on for their first ever appearance in the round of 16. WNBA, the New York Liberty, they lose to Golden State 76-67. Brianna Stewart with 15 points. And Heyrun Rue wins the Women's PGA Championship by two shots. With sports at 25 and 55, I'm John DiTullio, WGY Sports.
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39: 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Your top stories. The death toll's rising from Venezuelan earthquakes, and be ready for a tropical week. But first, WGY traffic and weather on the 10s.
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0: Checking traffic on Route 7. Route 7 eastbound from the Northway to 787, you'll find no delays or issues. Everything is moving up to speed so far this morning. And I-90 eastbound from Interstate 890 to the Northway, you'll find that everything is moving up to speed there as well. From the Market 32 Price Chopper Traffic Center, I'm Kenny Dees.
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3: The WGY AccuWeather forecast, we've got a partly cloudy sky in store overnight with a low temperature of 60. Partial sunshine tomorrow, the high temperature 81. Sunshine and a few clouds on Sunday, a little bit more humid, the high temperature 85. Even warmer on Monday with a high of 88 and plenty of sunshine. For Tuesday, it'll be hot with a high of 90, but there is a threat for an afternoon thunderstorm. From the WGY Weather Center, I'm meteorologist Chad Merrill.
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5: 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We're in for a hot week as we head towards the 4th of July weekend. National Weather Service says temperatures are expected to soar to at least 90 between tomorrow and Sunday as a heat dome takes shape over the Northeast. The heat index could reach 100 or more. An extreme heat watch goes into effect Wednesday morning at 10 and runs through Friday evening. In Manan's, authorities are focusing the search for missing 7-year-old Aharib Naji in the woods around 377. He was last seen on Park Drive at around 420 yesterday. You're asked to not walk in the woods for the time being. The boy is nonverbal and may be in need of medical attention. The death toll from last week's devastating back-to-back earthquakes in Venezuela continues to rise, being blamed now for more than 1,400 deaths, and officials fear that number will only grow. Prosecutors and defense attorneys for accused CEO killer Luigi Mangione will be in federal court today to discuss proposed questionnaires for potential jurors. He's facing both federal and state charges for the December 2024 murder of UnitedHealthcare CEO Brian Thompson in Manhattan. Be prepared for possible delays today in Albany. The DOT has issued a travel advisory for the McCarty Avenue and I-787 intersection from 11 till 3. Crews will be resurfacing pavement. Flaggers will be out. You could also find an alternate route. Gas prices have dropped in the capital region. AAA reporting the average cost for a gallon of regular right now is $4. That's down 22 cents in the past week, but still 81 cents higher than this time a year ago. Toy Story 5 is still raking it in at the box office, made another $70 million in its second weekend, coming in first place, followed by Supergirl. The Glenn Beck program next on News Radio 810 and 103.1 WGY, the Capital Region's breaking news, traffic, and weather station.
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15: Hello, America. Welcome to the Glenn Beck Program. It is Monday, and I'm laughing because I'm thinking about how crazy this country is, especially the Democrats. But there is some hope. We, like, had 13 colonies at the very beginning. We have 13 Democrats who are like, we're not communists. I think we should separate ourselves from the communists. Yes, out of how many, Ricky? 259 Democrats? We got 13 that are saying no. No to communism. So that's good. We're going to get into that, but we're going to start with the socialists in Europe and air conditioning. It's nuts. 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Well, the heat came to Europe this month in a way that it comes every year, early and angry. Boy, what's happening in the Midwest this week, what's happening in Washington, D.C., in New York, it is going to be boiling hot. In Spain, the thermometer hit 111. Britain just lived through the hottest June it has ever recorded. And in France, in a single week, 40 people drown. What does that have to do with the heat wave? Well, they weren't drowning in storms. They were in rivers and lakes and quarries because they were desperate to get cool, and the water was the only relief they could find. So 40 people drown. World Health Organization, yeah, those experts, say heat kills 175,000 people just in Europe every single year. I want you to sit on that number for a second. That's nuts. 175,000 people in Europe every single year die of heat? That can't be true. Well, here's what's really crazy. We know how to prevent most of it. And it's not really a moonshot. It's a box in a window that blows cold air. What a crazy thought. Studies say air conditioning cuts heat deaths by as much as 75%. Now, listen to this. One study, this is The Lancet, it credited air conditioning with saving nearly 200,000 older Europeans in a single year. 90% of American homes have it. In Europe, 1 in 5. So you would think, with bodies piling up, that Europe might be going like, you know, we got to get a box in every window. You know, maybe that would be a social program that would be helpful. You'd think that that would be one thing everybody could agree on, but you'd be wrong. Let me take you to some of the things that are happening here in France. Let's play cut two here. This is a British mom talking about her child's room, her baby's room. Listen to this.
16: Us using so much electricity, oil and gas is the reason we're in this position in the first place. However, Last summer, I was 7 months pregnant in the summer. And this summer, I've got an 8-month-old baby and a 3-year-old. And my baby monitor last night said that both rooms at 7 o'clock at night, which is their bedtime, was 31 degrees.
4: Wow.
16: And Kate, like I think you said earlier, that the guidance is if the room is 29 degrees or over, children under 5 should not be in them. Now, what do I do? Where do I put them? They have to go to sleep.
17: So you put the aircon on?
16: So I put the aircon on and it makes it more manageable, but it still wasn't an enjoyable sleep. I struggled to sleep in that, and my little baby is so restless.
17: Do you leave the aircon on all day, or do you just put it on?
16: No, so yeah. I leave it on throughout the night. During the day, I keep the curtain shut.
17: Yeah.
16: But it is like an oven, and our houses are designed to keep the heat in.
15: So, 88 degrees. That's 31 degrees Celsius. It's about 88, 90 degrees. Baby's room, 90 degrees. You wouldn't leave a kid in a car at 90 degrees. But here's what they're telling the people in England. Here's a British climate activist. Cut one.
18: If you can switch your electricity provider to one that's completely renewable, or you speak to your MP and tell them that we need to get off oil and gas, not allow new giant oil fields like Rosebank that they're currently still considering to go ahead. Those are the sorts of things that means that we can actually make our grid green and that we can actually have aircon without making climate change worse.
17: But all of that would take a heck of a long time.
19: It won't be done by tonight.
17: Are you saying in the interim you shouldn't have aircon? You should wait until you can say hand on heart, yep, it's green energy that's keeping me cool.
18: Well, I think we need to be honest about the fact that it has costs, right? And then when we face these sorts of costs, we then need to make a decision. Well, who should we prioritize? Should it just be someone who fancies being a bit cooler, or should we be prioritizing the people who need it? People with young kids,
17: all right.
18: People who are elderly, people who have disabilities that mean that they can't cool themselves.
15: Stop. These people are out of their mind nuts. They're out of their. This, by the way, is an MD. This is a doctor. This is a doctor saying these things. Now, here's what's happening in the real world in France. Here's a store. See if we can go ahead and roll this, please. This is cut three, I think. This is a store in France. I don't know if they're doing the little piggy thing, but wee, wee, wee, all the way home. They are going in and they're just taking the air conditioners. They're just storming in a store as it opens. Rushing in a frenzy to grab all of the air conditioners. Okay? But they're going to have police at their house because you're not supposed to be using your air conditioner. Once they see your power going up, then you're going to be in trouble with the climate police. Let me take you to another town in France. This one's called Nîmes. There is a primary school there. Little kids in this primary school. And this spring, the classrooms hit 104 degrees in the classroom. 104, child fainted. So they started moving the lessons out into the hallways just to find some air that didn't feel like you were in a convection oven. Well, they couldn't find it. Kids come home. The parents do what all parents would do. They didn't wait for the government. They passed the hat. In 3 days, they raised about 2,000 euros. They bought 5 portable air conditioners and put them in the children's school. Okay, problem solved, right? Of course not. You're in France. The mayor of Nîmes is a communist. One of his deputies was honest to tell exactly what happened. The communist mayor of Nîmes made them take the air conditioners out of the schools. And he said it's because it set a precedent. Because in some neighborhoods, parents don't have the means to do the same thing and get their kids air conditioning. Let me repeat that again. The children may not be cool now because there are other children that cannot be cool. So take all of the air conditioners out. Everybody sweats together. I just want you to know that's not a glitch. That is the socialist philosophy. That's what it is. You're all going to be miserable. And it's not just France. In London, the borough of Camden, the council told the residents in an apartment building to rip out their air conditioning to comply with net zero. The official advice, how to survive the heat wave? Open your windows. Open your balcony doors. That came from the people who they elected to represent them. Okay? Now, lay this over everything else that's going on over in Europe and in England. The fuel. More than half of what the European pays at the pump is tax. In Britain, that's $3 to $4 a gallon in tax alone. The price at the pump roughly is double what you pay here. So in some places, it's as high as $5 a gallon. That's not an accident. That's the policy working as designed. Make the fuel hurt. Make cooling disappear. Pursue net zero. And I'm quoting the critics now, whatever the cost. So even if the cost is a child fainting in the classroom in May, even if the cost is 175,000 people that die, even if it's 40 people that die from drowning, this is what it looks like when a country is governed by experts and elites. Not evil men, necessarily. Clever men. Credentialed men. Men with a spreadsheet and a target. And the quiet certainty that they understand how you ought to live better than you do. And once they have the power to act on it, the air conditioning comes out of the window. And they'll tell you it's for your own good and for fairness and for the planet. Here's why I'm telling you this. I'm going to give you some stats on what the Democrats, and I'm going to show you some things that happened with the Democrats over the weekend. It is getting terribly frightening. These are not progressives. They are not socialists. They are communists. And the mask is finally fully coming off. This week, at the same time, we're celebrating the Declaration. 250 years, almost. And I want you to understand exactly what those men built, because it's the exact opposite of what you're seeing happening over in Europe and in England. Our Constitution is a design, a charter of negative liberties. And people say that like it's an insult. Barack Obama used to always say, it's a charter of negative liberties. We need a charter of positive. No. The whole miracle is that it is a charter of negative liberties. You know, it doesn't hand you a list of the things the government will graciously permit you to have. It hands the government a very short list of things that they can never, ever do to you and what they can do. Congress shall make no law, shall not be infringed, shall not be violated. No. That's what our Constitution is all about. It puts a leash on the government, not the citizen. That's why no mayor in America can send a man into your child's school and carry the cold air back out the door because some family across town doesn't have it. That's the difference. That's what the Declaration and the Constitution and the Bill of Rights, that's the whole difference. So this week, celebrate it. Celebrate your rights. Celebrate your responsibilities. Because a free people must carry both of those things. But celebrate the strange and beautiful thing that those farmers and lawyers did in Philadelphia when they wrote down not what you owe the state, but what the state can never do to you. This is what sets us apart. And don't let anybody ever talk you out of it. But they are the Democrats. It's remarkable what is happening on our streets right now with the Democrats. And it is waking up some Democrats. 13 in Congress. 13 Democrats have come out. And I want you to hear what they said. First, you got to hear what was said to them on the streets this week. And then what they're saying. 13 of them. It's a good start. We go there in 60 seconds. First, let me tell you about Rapid Radios. When you're trying to get people to work together on a project, good communication isn't just a convenience. It is the difference between things running smoothly and everything falling apart. Which reminds me, Jimmy, would you remind me to say to my wife, we need to pack the Rapid Radios with us for this. We're going on a family trip to Washington, D.C. this week. And we're all going to be around everywhere. And, you know, sure, everybody's got a phone. Did you see my text? No, I didn't see your text. Everybody gets mad. 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

0: communism. And they just didn't like the bloody revolution. And so they decided if we just take it one step at a time, we can get there to this totalitarian state where we have experts running everything. That's the early 20th century American progressive. Okay. Now, some people were conned into it and they're like, no, progressivism just means we love each other. But that is the understanding. And I told you at some point, you get to a point of breaking. The system cannot stand when you've mixed them, these two systems of free people, free will, free choice, and communism. Can't. And the masks will start to come off. And I told you before that they would start to come off and they would declare that they were socialism. Yes, I said this is in 2008. They like socialism. In fact, they don't like capitalism. Now, they were all denying this at the time. And I said, you watch, it will happen. And they will start taking apart capitalism and saying socialism is the only answer. The masks would fully come off and say, yes, we're communist. It's got to change. Well, that's where we are now. Now, let me play some audio of what happened over the weekend with some of these communists. Here's Scott Wiener. Now, Scott Wiener is the San Francisco Nancy Pelosi wannabe. Okay, he's running for Nancy Pelosi's office. He is as far left as you can go, but he is Jewish. Listen to what happened. He was at a trans march. Listen to this.
1: Redeem yourself, Jew thing.
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1: I want to like the person. Such good legislation on trans rights.
2: You're a piece of
1: Scott, I want to support someone who's positive on trans rights, but you're a piece of on Gaza. Do that.
0: Listen to this.
1: Because you betray queers.
0: Stop. I think we've heard enough. This is an amazing thing. Here's a guy who has been so pro-trans and everything else. He is as left as the left can get. Okay? He's been their champion. But now it's not enough. Now, because he's Jewish, he has come out and said Israel was committing genocide. Still not enough. Still not enough. Unless he'll say from the river to the sea, and because he's Jewish, he can never say enough. Look at the vitriol and how they have turned on him. This is called a purge. This is exactly what communists do all the time. They purge. They take the people that were with them. If you don't step up to the line they want, they eventually kill you. Okay? Joe Biden, here he is, being heckled at a speech, cut five.
3: It's a battle that's never truly over.
0: Okay, here they go. So this is, they're calling him Genocidal Joe, yada, yada, yada. This is at a Maryland Democratic Party gala. Now, here is a group of Toronto, I'm just using their language. It's the 2026 Toronto Dyke March. And I thought, these people from Holland? And then I learned, I was like, nope, don't put your finger in that. Anyway, this is completely different kind of dyke, not like the ones in Holland. They're marching, and here's what they're chanting. We're here. We're queer. Free Palestine is our demand. You're going to be really surprised when that all comes together, because you're going to be dead. You're going to be dead because they don't like you in the end. Remember, what they're doing to you right now, what they're doing to Scott Wiener right now, will be done to them, because Wiener thought he was fine. All these people in the trans community think they're fine. All these people in the gay community, they're now saying Palestine, they think they're fine. Just like Scott Wiener thought he was fine a couple of years ago. Just like when he was standing with people that he knew didn't like Jews, but we can all work together because we have the same goal. Once they get enough power, they kill you. So as you're chanting at your dyke march,

0: Just remember, you're next. You're not at the top of the food chain. You're at the bottom of the food chain, and they will eat you next. Now, where does all this come from? Cheddar. Cheddar is funding a lot of it. We're going to get into that and then make full circle back to air conditioning, because I'm just amazed at how people don't understand. They'll kill you. The ends justify the means. Get to that when we come back in a minute. Also, Laura Trump is coming up. Okay, let me tell you about our sponsor. It's a Byrna Launcher. 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
5: 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I'm Marty Casper. The search continues in Menands for a missing 7-year-old nonverbal autistic boy. Aharib Naji was last seen yesterday afternoon around 4:20 on Park Drive. Authorities are asking you to not walk through the Park Drive and 377 wooded area as they're searching for the boy there, and it would interfere with that. State police say a drowning in the Hoosick River appears to be accidental, but they are investigating after a person was swimming with family, started to struggle in strong currents, and went under on Saturday. Short-term career and technical education programs are now eligible for Pell Grants, with students able to start applying July 1st. It's part of a new rule in the Workforce Pell Grant program. States will determine which high-demand fields will qualify for the funding. The Glenn Beck program continues on News Radio 810 and 103.1 WGY, the Capital Region's breaking news, traffic, and weather station.
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7: Checking traffic on Interstate 787. 787 southbound between the Dunn Bridge at Exit 3 and McCarty Avenue at Exit 1. You'll find stop-and-go traffic causing about 5 minutes of delay. And the Northway southbound from the Twin Bridges to I-90, you'll find that everything is moving up to speed. From the Market 32 Price Chopper Traffic Center, I'm Kenny Dees.
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10: The WGY AccuWeather forecast, partly sunny, very warm this afternoon, the high of 88. Clear and mild tonight, the low just 64. It's hot starting Tuesday with clouds and sun. A heavy thunderstorm in the afternoon that could produce flash flooding and damaging winds, the high up to 90. Record time temperatures Wednesday, extremely hot and humid with some sun and an afternoon thunderstorm, the high 99. From the WGY Weather Center, I'm meteorologist Jason Caterina.
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2: Anytime this socialism is tried, and the USSR is but one example, but remember, then they had all their satellite examples. You know, they're in charge. State control of industry. Well, isn't that what they're talking about by promising everything is free and that we're going to take over the energy sector? Good luck with that. You know, they make the promise that, well, basically the working people are exploited workers and, you know, go to Trotsky, explicit about the need to replace free commerce and government-controlled planning. State control of, you know, it's, you can look at the classical definition of socialism. You know, that economy begins with the liquidation of the market, and that means the liquidation of regulation. And by the way, they're the ones that set all the rules. This is what they're offering America in this election.
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0: These are dozens of internal documents going back to 2021. And it's from the China Working Group, the China Working Group of the DSA's International Committee. And they show a small circle of American activists quietly courting the Chinese Communist Party and calling it anti-imperialism. One of them lays out the plan. Build, and I'm quoting, a killer two-week itinerary, hire locals, deepen ties with the parties, and quote, then we're golden. So they went. They went and they hosted a Communist Party school where officials urged them to set up official exchanges with the Chinese government. Now, it's not what they talked about. It's what they agreed not to talk about. A Code Pink founder briefed them and handed them their orders and said, stay out of the weeds. What does that mean? It means don't talk about Taiwan. Don't raise any objections on Hong Kong. Don't mention the Uyghurs. Okay. Focus on the points that are, quote, easier to sell. A DSA member nods along with these minutes and wonders aloud whether they should stay even further out of the weeds. Now think about what's in those weeds. 1 million people, detention camps, all of it documented by the United Nations. Okay. One member looks at that and says the number is exaggerated, that it's not a genocide or a Holocaust. 1 million people in concentration camps. Then they build a slideshow from the trip they took. Over a photo from one of the cities, they write, no slaves. A woman who speaks perfect English says, the reason why I learned it is because I went to a, quote, training school. That's called a concentration camp. A mosque where worshipers come and go freely. Then they went to the place the world calls a concentration camp, and they made it into what you would now call a travel brochure. Now, to be fair, Zoran Mamdani is too smart. He was not in any of those meetings. You know, no meeting, no pamphlet has his name on it. He stepped back from parts of the national platform, but he's barely said a word about China. And the minutes don't show crime. It's all true. But I want you to hold on to that because you can't have it both ways. You can't let an organization call you their man. Say you would have lost without them. Say City Hall is the prize they delivered for you. And then go quiet when somebody finally reads what the organization wrote down in a meeting with Communist China. The machine that lifts you up is the machine you have to answer for. One person in all these meetings pushed back. Said you can't tell people, you know, their rights have to wait until America is defeated. Said it didn't really sit right with them. The group's answer was not to argue. It was to tell him that he was being unkind. So he apologized and took it back. And that's the whole thing. Not the propaganda. The propaganda you can see coming. It's the silence they enforce on the one honest person in the room. A group that calls itself democratic, calls itself socialist, says it values diversity and openness. And the second a member asks a question about the rights of human beings in China, he's the problem. And he's the one forced to say, I'm sorry. So when somebody asks who Mamdani's friends are, don't reach for an insult. Reach for the minutes from this. His friends are the people who flew to China and wrote no slaves under photographs, who decided 1 million human beings were a subject best avoided because it's hard to sell, who taught each other to stay out of the weeds. And I tell you, you can build a home for a lot of things politically, a lot of things. They built theirs on a decision about what they refused to see. And the men and women who built that home just handed the keys to the largest city in America to Zoran Mamdani. That's not an accusation. That's the record. Read it for yourself. Read it for yourself. I want to get to this thing that these 13 brave Democrats did this weekend. I'll get into that a little later on in the program because you have to hear this. But before we leave this hour, I just want to go over these numbers again. You know, across Europe, in an average year, heat kills 175,000 people. That's from the WHO. And then they come out and they say, around the world in a single year, air conditioning is estimated to have saved about 195,000 people, older people, mostly the vulnerable, who would have died in the heat. That's the Lancet. That's not a think tank. That's not me as a talk show host. That's the Lancet. One ordinary machine, a box in a window that blows cold air, is quietly keeping nearly 200,000 grandmas and grandpas above ground every single year. And the experts are deciding now that that machine is the enemy. And they're sending officers to pull it out of windows. And they're telling school children, you know, you open a door. They take the air conditioning out in France. I just told you that story. All in the name of net zero, in the name of the planet. It means credentialed human beings looking at a number, 200,000 lives saved, and decide carbon mattered more than grandma. That is not loving the earth more than they love money. That is loving the earth more than they love humans, more than your mother, more than your child. So let me ask you a question, because I was thinking about how they were taking away air conditioning. And I thought, wait a minute, what about heat? Because if the question really is about emissions, then why only air conditioning? Because heat causes emissions too. And across Europe, the furnace in the basement burns gas and oil directly right there in the house all winter long. That's carbon, real carbon. And in most homes, far more of it than any air conditioner that is sipping off of the grid in August. So why are they not caring about the oil heat in everybody's basement? Where are the officers in January? Where's the man at the door in the dead of the winter telling grandma to rip her boiler out and put on a sweater for the planet? I want you to think about this. He's not coming. He's never going to come. Why? Good question. Why? Well, two reasons. Cold kills more Europeans than heat does. Far more so. So coming for the furnaces would be a massacre they could never hide. They believe they can hide 175,000 deaths from heat. This number, so it's not about right or wrong. It's just about numbers. What can we get away with? And two, and here, this is the real one, almost every home in Europe has heat. Heat's universal. So you'd have to come for everybody's furnace. There would be a revolution by the first Tuesday in November. But air conditioning, only one in five European homes even has air conditioning. 80% don't. So when you pry the cooling out of the window, you're touching a minority, a small, isolated, politically cheap minority. And it's easy to say it's only the privileged that have air conditioning. It's the easy target. It's the one they can get away with. The reason why I tell you this is because this will tell you exactly what they want to take and where they want to take the rest of us. They're not moving us towards something cleaner and better. They're not. Progressivism is rooted in the word progress, and that is a lie, because they're moving us backward, back past the air conditioner, back past the comfort, past the, you know, back toward the world that was the world before the Industrial Revolution, when summer was just something the weak didn't survive. These people look at two centuries of human beings learning how not to die in the heat, and they call that the problem. I don't know how to describe this other than evil. I mean, I keep coming back to that town in France, Nîmes, primary school, little kids, a classroom, 104 degrees, a kid who passes out, parents who didn't wait for anybody. They just passed the hat, raised the money, bought five air conditioners for their children's school, and a communist mayor takes them out. His own deputy says, right, it's because they're poor neighborhoods. The parents can't afford it, so they can't afford to do the same, so you can't have it either. Wow. Take it out? Everybody sweats together. Isn't that the point? I mean, that really is the creed in a single classroom. It's never, let's lift the poor neighborhoods up. It's always drag the ones who got ahead back down. That's why when we had healthcare, remember, it was everybody needs to have great healthcare. Everybody has to have great healthcare. But if you did have great health care from your employer, it was called a Cadillac tax. You had too good of health care. You had health care that nobody else could have. Even though you were giving it to your employees, nobody

0: else was using that. That's too much healthcare. And so, and I know this from experience because I had that Cadillac tax. I had to stop using the healthcare because they made it unaffordable. And then eventually Blue Cross just canceled this program. It was the best healthcare you could buy. They tried to price it out of range. When I still paid for it, I was the last company in all of New York that had this Cadillac healthcare. They priced us out. We still kept doing it. And then finally, Blue Cross Blue Shield just canceled it. Because that's the point of progressivism. You're all going to suffer. The moment one set of parents solves the problem themselves, the premise of we're all going to be better, it all collapses. Okay? The premise that only the state can save you becomes the truth. So success gets punished over and over again. Is that what you want? When we all sit in the seat in the heat because the state says otherwise, it's misery redistribution. That's it. Until misery is nice and even and everybody is there. Churchill saw this. He saw this. He said it cleaner than I could have ever said. He said, the inherent vice of capitalism is the unequal sharing of blessings. The inherent virtue of socialism is the equal sharing of miseries. Just know, that's not the side effect. 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
1: 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There's a big difference. Glenn Beck will be back after this.

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1: 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Positivity on Wall Street as we kick off the holiday shortened week. 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We spent a lot of money on Amazon Prime Days. Adobe says online spending across all retailers in the U.S. hit $26.4 billion during last week's sale, up 9.3% from a year ago, but that doesn't mean business was great for Amazon. Numerator says the average household spent only $143 during the four-day event on Amazon, down 8.3% from last year. And the peptide craze may be about to get even crazier. Demand for restricted peptides already fueling an online gray market for injections that promise youth, beauty, and strength. Now the FDA's Pharmacy Compounding Advisory Committee is looking at greenlighting 7 unapproved peptides for compounding pharmacies to use. 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
16: You know, it's really important that you learn history. If we don't learn history, we're doomed to repeat it, and especially when it comes to socialist and communist. You know, the Soviet Union, the same thing happened with, I think they were called the kulaks. They were the peasant farmers, and they were really, really good. In fact, they were too good. They had a little more, and so Stalin destroyed them, killed them all. Most productive farmers in all of Europe, deported, shot, erased, because nobody can rise above the rest. So everybody starved by the millions. You know, in Ukraine, they have a name for it. It's called the Holodomor. Millions, 7 million died in a year. in China, Mao drove the villages into communes, and he had families melt down their own pots and tools in backyard furnaces to hit a steel quota. Then he outlawed the private kitchen. What happened? They had no tools, nothing to cook food with. Worst famine in human history. Millions of dead, all in the name of everybody marching forward together. Cambodia, the Khmer Rouge did the same thing, took it to the end of the road. They abolished money. They emptied the cities. And if you wore eyeglasses, if your hands were soft, if you'd been a teacher or a doctor, that alone would get you killed because it meant you thought you were above everybody else. Quarter of the country died so the rest could be equal. So when leveling everybody down still wasn't enough to make them stay, they built a wall in Berlin and shot the ones trying to climb over it. Because that's what you do when you can't make life better. This has happened over and over and over again, and they all have one thing in common: socialism and communism. From a wall in Berlin to five air conditioners in a French schoolhouse, if they can't raise you up, they'll pull you down. Democrats, run for your lives.

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7: 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I'm Marty Casper. A mega heat dome will bring extreme temperatures to the U.S. this week and will last well into the July 4th weekend, affecting millions. Forecasters say two small heat domes will collide, making one large one that'll send temperatures soaring starting today in Minneapolis, St. Louis, Chicago, to as far south as Little Rock, Arkansas, seeing temperatures in the high 90s. An extreme heat watch will be in effect for us Wednesday morning through Friday evening. The search for a 7-year-old autistic Menands boy is focused this morning on Sage Estate Woods off of Park Drive, and you're asked to stay off the trails while the search is on. Harib Naji, who was last seen yesterday afternoon on Park Drive, may be in need of medication. The boy is nonverbal, 4'10", about 70 pounds, has black hair, brown eyes, and reportedly last wearing a light-colored T-shirt, dark pants, no shoes. The Saratoga Springs community gathered at Saratoga Casino Hotel to remember the 17 horses who died in that devastating barn fire 2 weeks ago on Nelson Avenue and to support the people impacted. A permanent monument with the names of all 17 horses will be installed at the burial site. A woman is dead after she was attacked by an alligator in Florida. Yesterday, while swimming with friends in Seminole County, The 31-year-old woman died at the hospital. Gas prices have dropped in the capital region. AAA reporting the cost for a gallon of regular right now is $4, down 22 cents in the past week. O.J. Simpson will be dropped from the Buffalo Bills Wall of Fame at the new Highmark Stadium in Orchard Park. Bills CEO Pete Gualy says Simpson is not a fit for what the Bills family and stadium represents. O.J. was with the Bills for 9 seasons. He died 2 years ago. The Glenn Beck program continues on News Radio 103.1 and 810 WGY, the Capital Region's breaking news, traffic, and weather station.
8: Checking traffic on Interstate 890. 890 southbound from the thruway to I-90. No delays, no issues. Everything is moving up to speed so far this morning. And the Northway northbound from I-90 to the Twin Bridges. You'll find that everything is moving up to speed there as well. From the Market 32 Price Chopper Traffic Center, I'm Kenny Dees.
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12: The WGY AccuWeather forecast. We've got a partly cloudy sky in store overnight with a low temperature of 60. Partial sunshine tomorrow, the high temperature 81. Sunshine and a few clouds on Sunday, a little bit more humid, the high temperature 85. Even warmer on Monday with a high of 88 and plenty of sunshine. For Tuesday, it'll be hot with a high of 90, but there is a threat for an afternoon thunderstorm. From the WGY Weather Center, I'm meteorologist Chad Merrill.
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1: What's going on with immigration? The Supreme Court gave the president some big wins last week. And the true meaning of immigration. I'm doing a special this Wednesday. Yeah, it's Wednesday. Wednesday night, we're doing one of our live documentaries, and it is really, really, really good. We're taking you to the streets of Manhattan to show you the history of immigration, what it really means, because it's all been distorted. And we can't have any more immigration if we can't get it right. What is immigration actually for? And meanwhile, they're calling the president, you know, he's just a monster. He hates immigrants. The guy has no reason to hate immigrants. He has no reason. In fact, I'm going to give you some information here that you probably have never... When you hear what happened to President Trump in the 1980s, it'll blow your mind. Because remember, he just hates immigrants so much. We'll talk about that with Laura Trump here in just a second. 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Is Laura with us?
2: Yep.
1: Oh. Hi, Laura. How are you? Laura.
3: Hello.
1: Thank you. How are things?
3: Things
1: are
3: good.
1: Happy Independence Week.
3: Thank you. Happy Independence Week. Happy birthday, America. 250 years is pretty solid.
1: Yeah, my family and I, we're going to go see the fireworks in the Lincoln Memorial. I'm going to take them on a tour of the White House and everything else. Some of my family members have never been there, never been to Washington.
3: Oh, wow.
1: And it looks better than it ever has. And I'm really excited to see a rodeo on the National Mall.
3: A rodeo, apparently a Ferris wheel. There's going to be a race there at some point with a bunch of crazy fast cars. So there's a lot going on. And by the way, this is the time to go visit our Capitol because it is safer than it's ever been, Glenn. It is more beautiful than it's ever been. The president is restoring the beauty of our nation's capital in Washington, D.C. So this is the time to go. I love that you guys are going to have that experience.
1: I mean, I think this is the place to be this summer. It is the vacation that everybody should take. If you can afford a vacation, go to Washington, D.C. So, Laura, I want to talk to you a little bit about, I'm doing a special this Wednesday called The Golden Door from Ellis Island to the White House, where we tell the truth about immigration and what it is really for, and how the left has so distorted, you know, the Emma Lazarus poem of, you know, give us your tired, your poor, your huddled masses. We were never meant to be a hospital. What that means is you come here with an idea. You want to be a part of this American experiment. You can leave the past behind and you can do anything. And one of the examples I use is your father-in-law's parents, his grandfather and his mother. That's an incredible story.
3: It is. And you're right. I think it's really important that we continue to talk about the real immigration situation here in America and the legal immigration. You're right. The left has really distorted what this president has been talking about, really, Glenn, since the day he came down the golden escalators and announced his run for president in June of 2015, which everyone remembers was hysteria. It was pandemonium after Donald Trump tried to acknowledge the fact that there were a lot of people who were coming to our country with bad intentions, who, you know, were bringing illicit drugs to our country, who were causing problems, who were bringing crime into America because somehow we had kind of left what this country had started as a country of legal immigrants. And we had phased into a place where we had a lot of just open door policy of you can come here and you don't have to follow the proper process. We are a country of legal immigrants. That is how America was founded. And in, if you look at the history of the Trump family, if you look at my, you know, personal family's history as well, and I think you can talk to Americans across the country, this is how it started. But we have to have a process and you have to follow the law when you come to America. And then, yes, we are the land of opportunity. There's no place on earth that gives you the opportunities and the chance to rise and succeed like America. It's all about how hard you are willing to work and how big you're willing to dream. And we have to clarify, I think, unfortunately, for a lot of people, the truth about the immigration here in this country.
1: Do you think, and I'm sure he's past it now, but I think in the first term, he had to feel like he was hit in the face with a shovel because of how he was viewed all the time. I mean, I didn't know this. We looked this up. He was one of the first recipients of the Ellis Island Medal of Honor in 1986. He got it the year Rosa Parks, Jackie Kennedy, and Muhammad Ali were given this Medal of Honor. And somehow or another, I mean, there's the picture of it. That's crazy. He's standing next to Rosa Parks.
3: That's amazing. That's amazing.
1: Oh, it's incredible how he, the history of his family and of immigration. I mean, even his wife. And
3: right.
1: Somehow or another, he's painted as this guy who just hates immigrants.
3: But if you look back, actually, Glenn, at what so many prominent Democrats, including Barack Obama, including Joe Biden, all of these people were saying not so long before Donald Trump came down that escalator, they were all saying the things that Donald Trump has been saying for the past 11 years. And yet, all of a sudden, that's a problem. All of a sudden, you're xenophobic, you're racist if you say those things. No, what we need to talk about is the fact that somewhere along the way, the Democrats decided, wait a minute, our policies are no longer anything that anyone wants to buy into. Our policies are going to be very hard to sell to the American people. And so we need to find another way to keep ourselves on top. We need to find another way to win elections. And I think you look back to about 11 years ago and somebody said, you know what? Let's just start letting people come in and let's not really vet people. Let's not follow the law and follow the process that's been in place for so long. Let's just let people in and we won't really talk about it. We'll just do it. And we'll hope that these people become Democrat voters and vote for us in perpetuity, which we all have to assume was the whole goal and the whole plan of all of this. The problem is that it has absolutely wreaked havoc on our country. The problem is that you had 100,000 Americans a year dying from fentanyl overdoses. The problem is that you had foreign gangs taking over apartment complexes. And we all know the issues and the crime that resulted as, you know, we had this illegal immigration crisis throughout the tenure of Joe Biden's presidency. So Donald Trump called it out day one when he announced his run for president. You're right. They have distorted it completely. And again, if you look back 12, 15 years ago, a lot of prominent Democrats were saying exactly what Donald Trump is today. Isn't it incredible how they've tried to flip the script?
1: So the left had a meltdown last week on TPS from the Supreme Court, an absolute meltdown. What part of immigration is not a suicide pact? Do they not understand?
3: It's really crazy. And then you see, you know, people like Zoran Mamdani, the mayor of New York City, saying, oh, I'm not going to go along with what the law says. I'm not going to abide by what the Supreme Court has just ruled. And it's so crazy. It's so counterintuitive. If you apply even a little bit of common sense to this, if you're incentivizing people to come here, if you are a major leader in this party, which sadly we have to call someone like Zoran Mamdani, the mayor of New York City, a socialist, a major leader in the Democrat Party, that's how far left these crazy people have become. But if you are advocating for people to break our laws, to come here, and then you're saying, oh, on top of that, I'm going to flagrantly violate the law and I'm going to incentivize you to come here. We're going to, you know, we know they've been giving them debit cards full of cash. They've been giving them places to stay. Look at how much of the New York City budget has gone to taking care of illegal immigrants. It is insane to me. It is totally crazy The Supreme Court has made a ruling. The temporary protective status cannot stand. The Trump administration has been incredible at what they have done in protecting our country's borders. You have not had a single illegal immigrant released into the interior of the homeland of the United States of America in, I think it's about a year, Glenn, and we've had the most secure border under this president we've ever had. We're finally getting a handle on this disaster that has ensued because of the Democrats. And then the Supreme Court makes an even further ruling on it, and everybody melts down and they don't want to abide by it. It's crazy. And I hope that it's exposing how far these folks on the left are willing to go, how they don't care about our laws. They don't care about what's best for Americans or our communities. They're just willing to do whatever they think is going to be politically advantageous for them.
1: There are two stories that point this out and make this true. Let me give you the first one. I'd love to hear your comment on this. Last week, the president wrote, "The communists are finally making their move." It's beyond socialist now. Socialist is almost a joke to these people. "The communists are finally making their move. I've been waiting and preparing for a long time. The game is on. Enjoy watching, President Donald J. Trump." Any idea what that means?
3: Well,
1: I mean, it makes me tingly inside. It makes me happy, but I'm wondering what that means.
3: Well, look, I think you've seen such a champion for America, such a patriot in Donald Trump. You know, he's a person who I think has tried to revive the American spirit. And at the core of who we are as a country, it's the antithesis of communism, right? We are a country of, by, and for the people. We're founded on capitalism, one nation under God. All of these ideas that you do have to call them just communists at this point, because that's what they ultimately want to see happen. They wanted to fundamentally transform America. How do you do that? You turn us into a communist country. These kind of policies have never worked anywhere in the world. They have been tried. And so right. Donald Trump, as a staunch defender of our freedoms and of, you know, who we have been at the core of, you know, the American spirit, see something like that. And I would love to know what it means as well. But here's what I can tell you. He's not going to hold back. He's going to call these people out every single day. And he's going to make sure that whether it's on Truth Social, right, on X, in a presidential address, I am sure that there will be far more to come from this president. America can never be a socialist or communist country.
1: One last thing, because, you know, you are the head of the GOP now. And I want to know about... I want to hear your response to the promise to America. 13 Democrats, and thank God. I mean, that's very few, but, you know, we started with 13 colonies, so why not? 13 Democrats have come out. I know. There weren't 257 other colonies, but I digress. The 13 colony or the 13 Democrats have come out, and they said their promise to America, we're capitalist, we're not socialist. They come out with things that honestly sound exactly like Ronald Reagan. They're going to be eaten by their own party, whether it's before or after the election, I'm not sure. But at least some have woken up. Is this a ploy just for the election, or do you think this is actually some Democrats waking up and going, oh, dear God, we're in trouble?
3: I think the more centrist moderate Democrats are in full panic mode, and they should be. What happened with Joe Biden as president, and maybe we should put that in air quotes, Glenn, because we don't really know what the hell was going on, right? We know it was the auto pen who was signing a lot of documents and things for Biden. With Joe Biden at the top of the Democrat Party, they had a full vacuum and they had no real leader and they had no real direction. And so what did that lend itself to? It led to where we are right now, where you have these socialists and communists fully taking over the party. And we used to laugh about this and we used to say, oh, these ideas are crazy. These are silly. This is insane. Look at what's happening. Look at these socialists winning primaries across America. That is very serious. So I do think that there are a few, at least, reasonable Democrats left out there, the John Fettermans of the world, who see this sort of thing and they're like, oh my God, this is the new party and this is the face of our party. And they don't want to see that happen. It is abysmal, by the way, that only 13 of them could muster up the courage to sign something that had to do with common sense and capitalism. America, take notice. This is the new Democrat Party. They're socialists and communists. If only 13 of them could figure that out. But I do think that this is a moment Americans need to take very seriously. Look, 2024, we saw record turnout, right? We saw people very enthusiastic about getting out to vote in that election because it really felt like the country was on the line. We had 4 years of Joe Biden destroying

0: They want to put themselves in a position to be in power in perpetuity forever. Think about how dangerous that is for America, and think about their policies, not just implemented in places like Seattle and New York, all across America. We need to take these midterms seriously. And I think if we expose these people for who they are and encourage Americans to get out and vote like 24, we can be successful.
1: The former Republican National Committee co-chair and host of My View, Laura Trump. Laura, it's always good to talk to you. Thank you. My best to your family and happy
0: Independence Week. Thank you, Glenn. Happy Independence Week.
1: You bet. Thank you. By the way, this special is coming out on Wednesday. It is going to be a live documentary. It is really, really good. The story of America's immigration, unlike you've ever heard it told before. We're going to open it up. Jason and I are going to open it up live from Washington, D.C. Then we're going to go into the documentary, which will take you all over and all through history. It is so good. You're going to learn stuff you've never. And you're going to be able to defend our borders. And you're going to be able to understand what immigration policy is, why it's important, and be able to defend it. Watch it with your family, because it's a great history lesson. And then we're going to take your questions afterwards, live from Washington, D.C. again. That is for Torch members only. 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That special airs Wednesday night, 8 p.m. live from the nation's capital. Okay, let me tell you about our sponsor. It's SuperSure.
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0: Well, this isn't good. Watson versus the Republican National Committee. The Supreme Court just came out 5-4. Roberts, what a surprise, and Barrett sided with the Dems. The Supreme Court ruled that states like Mississippi can still count certain mail-in ballots that arrive a few days after the election day, rejecting the GOP challenge to Mississippi's law for late arriving ballots as long as they were mailed and postmarked by election day. This is why we need the Save America Act. Also, Supreme Court lets $5 million sex abuse verdict stand against Trump. President Trump had asked the justices to intervene after a jury found that he had sexually abused and defamed the writer E. Jean Carroll. Supreme Court Monday declined a request by the president to review the $5 million civil judgment against him. And the court has denied Trump's effort to remove federal government Lisa Cook. This is not a good day. This is not a good day coming out of the Supreme Court. But it is what it is. So Mississippi, as long as it's postmarked by Election Day, that's the only saving grace there. Trump has got to pay the $5 million sex abuse verdict, which is absolutely, that's criminal. That is criminal. And the effort to remove the Fed, Governor Lisa Cook, well, if they don't work for the president, who do they work for? Oh, I know, that private corporation called the Fed, which should be abolished. Ricky, quickly, we got a couple of seconds.
1: Why do we need to sack the court?
0: Oh. Yeah, right. It's exactly right. That's what we have to do. Quick, everybody, stack the court.

0: Board stacked. That's what they would be saying. Thank God we're not. All right, let me tell you about Rapid Radio. 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
4: Team USA could not sweep group play with their 3-2 loss to Turkey Thursday night, a match Turkey sealed with a goal in the 98th minute. Turkey's tournament run ended with that win. The U.S. is on to the round of 32 Wednesday. The Americans facing Bosnia-Herzegovina in Santa Clara, California.
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5: News Radio 103.1 and 810 WGY. I'm Marty Casper. The search continues in Menands for a missing 7-year-old nonverbal autistic boy. Aharib Naji was last seen yesterday afternoon on Park Drive. Menands PD asking that you not walk through Sage Estate Woods right now in that area and to check any security cameras, sheds, garages, and contact them if you see the boy. The death toll from last week's Venezuelan earthquakes is now more than 1,400. Officials fear that that number will grow. Convicted South Carolina killer Alex Murdaugh is headed to court to begin the process of arranging his upcoming new trial. The former lawyer was found guilty of murdering his son and wife in 2023, but the conviction overturned because of jury interference. James Taylor will be at SPAC tonight and Barry Manilow at MVP Arena. Tickets still available for both shows at box offices and online. The Glenn Beck program continues on News Radio 810 and 103.1 WGY, Capital Region's breaking news, traffic, and weather station.
6: Checking traffic on Route 7. Route 7 going eastbound from the Northway to 787. You'll find no delays or issues. Everything is moving up to speed so far this morning. And I-90 eastbound from the Northway to 787. You'll find that everything is moving up to speed there as well. From the Market 32 Price Chopper Traffic Center, I'm Kenny Dees.
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11: The WGY Accurate Forecast, partly sunny, very warm this afternoon, the high of 88, clear and mild tonight, the low just 64. It's hot starting Tuesday with clouds and sun, a heavy thunderstorm in the afternoon that could produce flash flooding and damaging winds, the high up to 90. Record tying temperatures Wednesday, extremely hot and humid with some sun and an afternoon thunderstorm, the high 99. From the WGY Weather Center, I'm meteorologist Jason Catarina.
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0: Great American State Fair. Then Wednesday night, that night, July 1st, I'm going to be doing the Torch live, and we'll be in Washington, D.C. to give you the special, The Golden Door. It is great. You're going to love this special. 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On Monday, I'm going to be at Citizens United for Israel, Christians United for Israel, CUFI. 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Then in Vegas next Saturday, I'll be in Las Vegas speaking at Freedom Fest. So you don't want to miss that. This week, starting tomorrow, I'm going to tell you 3 days in a row, I'm going to tell you what it took to write the Declaration of Independence. It's going to be in this hour, and you do not want to miss it. It's a great story, and I've been working a week on the research on this. But today, I want to show you something that we just got. I just won this in auction for our museum. Tani and I bid on this weekend or this last Friday. It's an amazing, amazing document. You know, the Declaration of Independence is such a great story, but, you know, the war started long ago, and this is a document. It's on paper. It's 13 and a half inches by 8.5. And up in the left-hand corner right here, or the right corner is pressed to bind the fiber together. No ink. It's just a clear, clean bite into it. And it's a seal of Rhode Island, and it just has the word hope on it, which I love. Hope. At the bottom, two signatures. One is Nicholas Cook. He is the governor. And at the right is Henry Ward. He was the secretary. And between the seal and this is a commission. And it's authority granted to two men to go and act in the name of the people of Rhode Island. And the date is the 6th of May, 1776. And here's what they don't tell you about that date. The war was already a year old, okay? We've told this story to ourselves. We say the Declaration of Independence is what started it, but it wasn't the 4th of July or the 2nd of July, you know, a continent of farmers standing up, declaring themselves free, and then go fetch your muskets. That's not what happened. By the time the Declaration of Independence, the ink was dry, we had already been at war for 13 months. Blood was a year dry already. You have to go back to the 19th of April in 1775, the Lexington Green and the Concord Bridge, the shot heard around the world. It had already been fired, and men had already fallen face down in the spring grass. 2 months after that, the 17th of June, they fought at Breed's Hill above Boston until the powder ran out, and the British took that hill but left 1,000 of their own on its slope. So by the spring of 1776, American boys have already been a year in the ground. Mothers had already received the word. Pine boxes already were lowered, covered over, and the soil was already separated, and the grass was starting to grow again. The king's soldiers were not a threat on the horizon. They were already here. Regiments on American soil, warships riding in and posting anchor in American harbors. Everybody could see this out their kitchen window. The most powerful force on the face of the earth was not coming. It was already here. So understand what these guys were in Rhode Island were doing with this document. They were not picking a fight. The fight had already picked them. It was already here. They'd already buried their sons. What they were doing was harder, because this is the thing that we have forgotten in the whole heart of it. These were loyal men. They did not want to leave for a year. In fact, years. The American colonists had clung to a single stubborn, I think desperate hope. The hope that the king would finally see them. That George III would finally look across the ocean and go, oh man, these are my people. They're not rebels. They're not rabble rousers. They're not some lesser breed to be managed or taxed or garrisoned, but they're my loyal subjects. They're English, Englishmen, loyal, asking only for the rights that any Englishman was born holding. And just before the Declaration of Independence in the summer of 1775, so a year before, we send out what's called the Olive Branch Petition. It was after Bunker Hill, after the dead had already been counted. But even then, with the war begun, they wrote to their king and said, please, we're still yours. Stop this. Hear us, please. He wouldn't even take this olive branch into his own hands. He wouldn't receive it. He didn't read it. Instead, he stood up and he said, they're in open rebellion. And then he went further. He signed a law that cut the colonies out of his protection entirely, declared all of their ships fair prize, sent foreign soldiers, the Hessians, mercenaries, hired guns to come across the sea and bring his own people to heel, kill his own people. That was the answer. Not hand extended, a fist, foreign bayonets paid by him to drive it home. And that, not the dead at Lexington, not the smoke over Boston. That was the thing that finally broke the cord, because a war you can survive, a war you can even forgive at the end of it, if the man on the throne looks at you and finally calls you his own. But this told them the truth that they had spent a year refusing to believe, that the king was never going to see them as people. So he had made up his mind across the ocean, and he would sooner hire strangers to kill them than sit and hear them. So the Declaration of Independence was not the beginning of anything. It was the surrender of this little word up here in this document, hope. It was the moment loyal people finally, in grief, let go of the king's hand. Not because they stopped loving the idea of him, because they finally understood he's never going to love us back. Now, look at the date on this page again. The date on this page is the 6th of May, 1776. Why is that important? Because 2 days earlier, the 4th of May, that little colony of Rhode Island had become the first to make it actually official. They struck the king's name out of all of their oaths. They crossed the crown out of all of their laws. The smallest colony on the map let it go first and stepped off alone. And then 2 days after committing that treason, they sat down and wrote this order for two delegates to ride to Philadelphia to finish. To take, in the words on the page, all such measures that shall be thought of best for promoting the welfare of the United Colonies. It's a blank check written against their own necks in the middle of the war they were losing. And the first man it named was old, Stephen Hopkins. Stephen Hopkins, he had been in the fight for a while, but he had palsy in his hand. So his hand, when he signed things, you look at the Declaration of Independence and you'll see his name and it's so shaky. He could barely write. And when it came to his time at the table to sign the Declaration of Independence, he reached across with his left hand and gripped his trembling right, and so he could steady his hand somewhat and sign it. And he said, "My hand trembles, but my heart does not." The second guy on this was new, and he was only there because of a fresh grave, Samuel Ward. He was the delegate from Rhode Island, the other delegate. He had gone down to Philadelphia, caught smallpox, and died of it on the 26th of March. And the war was on. The seat was suddenly empty at the worst hour to leave it empty. So they reached for William Ellery. He was a lawyer in Newport, Rhode Island. And he's the guy, they put this paper in his hand. And then he went down and he fought for the Declaration of Independence. And he didn't flinch. He went straight to grinding out this revolution. It was pretty amazing what he had done. When he signed the declaration, he signed it so large, it's only second in size to Hancock's. And Ellery knew exactly what his signature was. He knew that that was a noose at the end of that sentence. So as the delegates came forward one by one, if you see the painting of them, you will see Ellery standing back behind. He was watching every man. He said he wanted to watch every man's face as they signed their own death warrant. And he said, "I wanted to see if they were sincere or not. See if any man would break as he put his hand to the Declaration of Independence." And he said he stood there and he looked at face after face after face. And he said afterwards, "All I saw was undaunted resolution. None of them flinched. All of them were ready for war." These were men who had already buried their own, men who had begged the king and had been answered with mercenaries, and they signed anyway. This room, to get into this room, which was locked and sealed tight, this was your ticket. This is what bought you a seat in that room. To hold this thing 250 years later. To have it in my own hands is amazing. The days of 4th of July, 2026. The king is gone. He's a footnote. The empire is gone. But the paper survives. The men don't. This paper has outlived the men who carried it. But the paper still asks this one question. The only one that really mattered. You don't get to choose when the storm comes. It's already here, just as it was in their day. It's in the harbor. It's in the fields. You only get to choose. Are you going to stand inside the storm? The seat at today's table is still warm. but it has your name on it now. What remains to be seen is what you will do with it. More in a minute.

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13: Welcome to the Glenn Beck program. So total members of Congress that are Democrats are 257. 257. 13 of them have now come out. And I, you know what? I say that gladly that there are 13. I thought there were zero. But there are 13 now, and they should be praised. They have come out and said, we are capitalists. We are not socialist. We believe in secure borders, fiscal responsibility, and national pride. And they have come out with their promise to America. And I think, you know, I was talking to Laura Trump about this earlier. I think this might just I hope it's not just a ploy for the election. I hope these at least 13 are sincere, but only 13 out of 257. Here's their promise to America. We are capitalists. We're not socialists. We want safety, not lawlessness. We are responsible, not reckless. We believe government should solve problems, not create them. This is great. This sounds like Ronald Reagan. We are mainstream and not extreme. We believe Americans can disagree without division. We stand for moderation, acceptance, respect, free expression, and democratic pluralism. We embrace politics of persuasion over purity, contempt, and cultural division. Where were these people? And we are proud and not ashamed of America. You know, this is the Democratic Party that people think they're in right now. A lot of Democrats think that that's what their party is. You had 13 come up. If that's what the party was, there would be 250, 59 or 57 of them. No, there are 13 of them that gathered together this weekend to sign this document and make that promise to America. That's remarkable. That is absolutely remarkable. And, you know, we had 13 colonies. We have 13 Democrats that still believe in it. So that's nice, I guess. But maybe that's just me. I please, when you hear about these guys, you know, don't badmouth them. Welcome them. Welcome them back into sanity, because if they are sincere, they're not going to be lasting long in the Democratic Party. They won't. You know, you think Fetterman is actually going to make it in the Democratic Party? No, they'll either vote him out or they'll eat him. I mean, if you saw what's happening, but these are American principles that I want those things too. I'm not a socialist. I'm a capitalist. I want safety, not lawlessness. I'm responsible, not reckless. I believe government, you know, doesn't solve problems. It creates them. I'm mainstream. I'm not extreme. And I'm proud of America, not ashamed. Every American, but only 13 Democrats in Congress could actually sign this.

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4: 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I'm Marty Casper. New information on the missing 7-year-old Manans boy who was autistic and nonverbal and missing since yesterday afternoon on Park Drive. Albany County Sheriff's Office says Harbi Naji is 3'7" and weighs 48 pounds, different from the original description. He has brown hair, brown eyes, and was last seen wearing a light-colored T-shirt, dark pants, and no shoes. They're searching the Sage Estate Woods area. Police ask you to also check security cameras, sheds, and garages, and contact them if you see the boy. We are in for a hot week as we head towards the 4th of July weekend. National Weather Service's temperatures are expected to soar to at least 90 between tomorrow and Sunday as a heat dome takes shape over the Northeast, affecting millions. The heat index could reach 100 or more. An extreme heat watch goes into effect Wednesday morning at 10 and runs through Friday evening in the Capital Region and Eastern New York. The U.S. and Iran are stopping attacks for now after a weekend of escalating tensions in the Middle East. The latest wave of chaos started with an Iranian drone strike on a ship traveling through the Strait of Hormuz, which led the U.S. military to carry out retaliatory attacks against Iran. Tomorrow, talks are scheduled between delegations from the U.S. and Iran, which helped Wall Street open higher. A sharp rebound in tech shares also boosted markets to start the week. At the opening bell, the Dow Jones Industrial Average and S&P 500 were both higher, and the NASDAQ jumped more than 1% in early trading. Road work till 3 this afternoon on McCarty Avenue at I-787. Expect delays. 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
5: Checking traffic on Interstate 787. 787 going southbound from Tibbetts Avenue to the Thruway. You'll find no delays or issues. Everything is moving up to speed. And the Northway southbound from Ushers Road to the Twin Bridges, you'll find that everything is moving up to speed there as well. From the Market 32 Price Chopper Traffic Center, I'm Kenny Dees.
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9: The WGY AccuWeather forecast. We've got a partly cloudy sky in store overnight with a low temperature of 60. Partial sunshine tomorrow, the high temperature 81. Sunshine and a few clouds on Sunday, a little bit more humid, the high temperature 85. Even warmer on Monday with a high of 88 and plenty of sunshine. For Tuesday, it'll be hot with a high of 90, but there is a threat for an afternoon thunderstorm. From the WGY Weather Center, I'm meteorologist Chad Merrill.
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12: Glenn Beck is on.
0: Hello, America. Welcome to the Glenn Beck program. We're glad that you are here. This is Independence Week. We're going to be doing a lot on the Declaration of Independence and our nation's history this week. Beginning tomorrow, every hour number two, for the rest of the week, will all be about the writing and signing about the Declaration of Independence. And I've done a week's worth of research on it. I've really worked hard on this. I've learned so much in researching it. I'm so excited to tell you the true story of how we came to be America and the signing of the Declaration of Independence. That begins on tomorrow's program, hour number two. You don't want to miss it. Today, I have a dear friend on, John Irwin. He is a director, a producer, a screenwriter. He is the founder and chief of the Wonder Project, which is playing such an important role in changing what we see. You know, I don't know about you, but I mean, there's nothing really worth anything, any time. I used to see movies every single week. I never missed a week without going to see a movie. I am a movie fiend. I love it. So does my wife. Every Friday, our whole marriage up until COVID, we would go see movies. And it would get dicey on some weeks. You'd be like, okay, there's nothing to see. We don't do that anymore. There's nothing to see. I saw a movie 3-4 weeks ago, and I watched it online because it was Young Washington. It is the story of George Washington growing up, and it's done by my friend John Irwin, and it is really good and accurate. You're going to love this movie. So make a plan to see it. The love letter, I think, Irwin's love letter to America, Young Washington. I have John with us. He's going to talk about it, how it came about, and if there's any plans for more Washington stories, but we'll see how this one does, I guess. John Irwin joins me in just a second. First, let me tell you about American financing. 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
0: John Irwin, welcome to the program.
19: Glenn, good to see you, man. It's been a little while. It's great to be among friends. I remember being on your show, release week of a film for I Can Only Imagine many years ago, and Dennis Quaid was on, and we had lost him in the Arctic. He was filming with like a bunch of polar bears or something, and he was in the middle of the night.
0: Yes, yep.
19: So right before I got on the segment, I hear like, we've lost Dennis in a town. There's more polar bears than people. And so I'm like, I'm going to go on and stall with Glenn, and you're going to find Dennis Quaid in the Antarctic. And they did. And they did right before we came out of commercial break. So I have many memories.
0: He had to go back. Yeah, I know. He had to go back inside because he had to get his gun, I think, because they wouldn't allow him to be outside without his gun. It was crazy.
19: Yeah.
0: Anyway,
19: to get
0: John,
19: cell service, he had to be like risk his life with polar bears. I digress. Many great memories with you, man.
0: I remember this has got to be 15 years ago. We first talked and we talked about the problem with Hollywood and that you were setting out and you were going to change Hollywood. And it was hard at that time. It was really, really hard for anybody on a conservative side to be able to do it. And I have to tell you,
11: John, I watched your movie, Young Washington, with such pride and admiration for you on all that you've accomplished and how good of a director and a producer and a screenwriter you have become. It's a great story and a great movie. Congratulations.
19: Man, thank you so much. We share the obsession for Washington. I read many books on Washington, including yours. And I just wanted to write a kind of a love letter to the country for our 250. And it's the only film in theaters nationwide that celebrates American history as we go into the 250. And I just, you know, it's one of those things where I'm just grateful to the audience because, you know, the audience just keeps shocking Hollywood, and that allows us to do more

0: and have more, have larger budgets. And so it's not easy. The lead, I created the show House of David that airs on Amazon, and the lead of that show, Michael, he gave me this ring. It says, "Seek discomfort." And I believe in that as a way of life. So sometimes we say pain is temporary, film is forever. So it's been a hard road, but an incredibly fulfilling one. And I'm just so grateful for the audience to for supporting the work, and that's what gets these films made.
1: Is it out now?
0: It comes out on Friday, going into the 4th of July weekend. So it's, I mean, it's, talk about the perfect date for a movie about Washington. It releases on the 4th of July weekend on our 250th anniversary. And so we're very grateful. It's in theaters nationwide. I'm working with Angel Studios to release it. And so look, we've always said your movie ticket is your vote, and it's more true now than ever. We really want to do more of these stories. We want to do more stories on the life of George Washington. We want to do more stories on the founding of America. And I just know when I took the time to read a lot of books on the founding of the country, the story is unbelievable, first of all. As you know, it lives up to the hype. And you're just filled with a sense of gratitude and awe and wonder and pride that this nation exists at all. And it really is something to celebrate together. And it is a miracle. I mean, talk about low statistical odds of success. And so we want to make
1: Oh
0: more
1: my
0: of these
1: gosh.
0: films. And it starts with we thought, where do we start? And I'm like, well, I love the origin story, hero's journey of Washington, where he learns to be a leader. And so that's where we decided to start.
1: He learns to be a leader, but he really never learns to be a good general. He's really bad at strategy. He
0: You know?
1: loses over and over and over again. I mean, it's embarrassing on how bad he is at the beginning.
0: You know what's interesting about Washington is he is forged much more by hardship and failure and risk and
1: Yes.
0: adventure and than he was by ease. And many of the great leaders are Churchill the same way. And what I found out about him is, yes, we didn't have any good generals, you know, because we were
1: Had none.
0: colonies. But Washington became our first real leader and the embodiment of a cause. And I think he learned over the course of this story early in his life that to lead is to serve, and to lead is to embody something that's bigger than you are. And he became America's first great leader. And what I noticed about him during the Revolutionary War is he had this fortitude, man. Like he had this ability to endure in an uncommon way. And that
1: Yes.
0: was really the thing that won the war. Or one of the major things that won the war was just grit. And I wanted to find out where that came from. And it really came from his early life. So I wanted to make this, I've always considered it Pride and Prejudice meets the Revenant, you know, this kind of first adventure story in the French and Indian War. And that's where I wanted to start. But man, I would love, my dream is to tell more of these stories. And we just, I think so many of the problems that we have, come from the fact that we don't know our origin story, and we don't know why we're
1: Yeah, you're
0: here
1: exactly
0: and
1: right.
0: how
1: You're
0: amazing this
1: exactly right.
0: country is, you know?
1: It's exactly right. I have to ask you, his I never really, I guess, fully understood or saw it. I'm such an American that I never thought of George Washington having to go to the British and saying, "Hey, I could serve here." And them looking at him and going, "No, you're not an elite. You're of no family. You're of no consequence. You have no education." Where Americans, we don't look at people like that. And it's so weird to see and to think George Washington being rejected because he's not part of the old system. I don't know how to explain it. Once you see the movie, you'll understand. But even his first real, and I think I'll bet you his real love his whole life. He kind of grew up around, and dad just didn't even, nobody even thought it was possible because he just was, kind of scum beneath their feet.
0: Yeah, you see the American idea birthed in this idea of anyone you know, from anywhere, being able to do whatever they set their mind to if they work hard enough. I mean, that is the idea of America, and that did not exist. And you clearly see that, and you see the unfairness of a world fixed in a class system with an elite that no matter what you do, no matter how good you are, you could never join just by virtue of your status. And you see this group of people, and you see Washington in this movie say, why is the world, why can we not make a better world? So it's so interesting how he so wanted to join this group that he was actually destined to defy. And you see that over the course of the film, and you wonder if the first great love of his life had chosen him, or if he was able to get a royal commission as a British officer, which he wanted so badly.
1: Yeah.
0: Is there an America today? I don't know. You know, so it's amazing to see these things that happened, that really is, as he called it, were kind of a divine hand of providence guiding him, even when it was painful.
1: It's interesting to, see, what did you find about, and did you even research this far into it? His love affair with Martha. I mean, cause I've always felt that the love affair that you see, this crushing love that he has for this woman, Fairfax, whose father is, you know, has hired him to make maps of the county and everything else, or of his property. I'm not sure he ever gets past that. It was Martha. I mean, I know he loved Martha, but was it kind of the old fashioned because we're married and we're going to love each other? Or was there ever really a deep love affair with Martha and George? Do you know?
0: Yeah, I have opinions on this. And you try to research as much as you can. Martha burned all their letters.
1: She burned almost everything. Yeah.
0: Except two. Yeah. And I was at Mount Vernon, 2 days ago. We got to lay a wreath on his grave, which was amazing. Tomb. And then also we were, you know, in the room that he died, and there's a desk there, and that's where one of these letters was from Martha, tucked away, hidden, like it was just hidden in the desk. But the rest are burned, and the only letters that we have from Sally are from the letters he wrote to her. And so Sally was obviously his kind of first crush, flame. There was obviously attraction there. The last letter he wrote her was like a week before he married Martha. I feel like Martha was a business partnership that, and a part, as yeah, marriages so were in that day, that actually grew into a bond over time, especially as they experienced difficulty together and she was out with him during the war. And if you read that one letter that survived, you see that the relationship with Martha blossomed into a real bond, in my opinion, different, than kind of the infatuation with Sally, but I think it grew and grew, and became more and more real. Man, I hope to tell that story. And especially as you get into 1776 and beyond, just the pressure that he was under, you know, I think she was there for him in every way. So these were the two loves of his life, you know, and, it's so fascinating to explore.
1: Yeah. She was not only there for him, but when they went to Valley Forge, I mean, she was there. I mean, no woman is going to Valley Forge. She was there helping. She was a remarkable woman. Anyway, John, what is one last thing? What is the one thing you learned about George Washington you did not know that you thought, wow, everyone should know this?
0: Well, as I studied his life, you know, you think about these characters forged in stone, you know, and they're mythic. And then you ask, where do these characteristics come from? I think what I learned was just the value of failure, that George Washington learned through his mistakes, and he kept going, and he didn't give up, and he was very self-aware, and he forged himself before he could forge a nation. And you see that in this film, in this early chapter in his life. So I think, you know, one of the great lessons for me was that failure doesn't have to define you, but it can mold you into the person that you're meant to become if you'll let it. And if you'll not quit, and this guy had an uncommon endurance, and he learned from his mistakes, and he kept going, and he had true courage. So I think those were the primary things. Other than that, I think his personality was like a lid on top of a volcano. I think that this was not a boring person. This was a person of great passion and great emotion. And his personality was kind of like a lid on that. And so fascinating character. And so I wanted to start with this early adventure. It is in theaters nationwide. As always, when our audience unifies our voice around something and shocks Hollywood, millions and millions of people see it

0: all over the world, which is tremendous. And I will tell you as a listener, that stuff is not going to happen. We lose the next, you know, couple of elections. This is over. And it gets really dark. It is so important to support movies like this now, because money doesn't talk. It usually screams. And the only way we get, I mean, we have an extraordinary opportunity this 250th year. I mean, divine providence to drop our 250th in right now, where we are politically right now. If this would have happened 10 years ago, it wouldn't have been the same. To happen right now, you have a chance to educate yourself and stop all of this stuff and support the next great storytellers. We lost our story. The left took it from us and has butchered it to death. We must find it again, and we must support great storytellers. And I will tell you, John Irwin is one of my favorites and one of the best. And the name of the film is Young Washington. And if you make this, you go to see this and this becomes a success, I can't wait to see the series that he will make on this, because Washington is the greatest story ever told in American history. He is fabulous. John, thank you. God bless you. Thank you.
1: Glenn, great to see you again as always. Take care.
0: Good to see you. All right, John Irwin. Young Washington opens this weekend. Let me tell you the same kind of scenario that none of us ever kind of expect ourselves to be in. Suppose, you know, it's supposed to be a peaceful protest. You're just trying to drive your family across town for dinner when traffic stops. Your car is surrounded and people are pounding on the windows. Somebody tries the door handle. Another person starts yelling for everybody to pull you out of the vehicle. Now you got about 3 seconds to decide what to do. It's not necessarily a situation that calls for lethal force, but it absolutely calls for something. I'd roll my window down about a crack, and then I'd take my Byrna launcher and I'd push it out the window, and I would hit them with tear gas. 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

I'll tell you, this, I am struck over and over again by, we are blessed to have Donald Trump as president for this celebration, because guaranteed none of the stuff that is happening in Washington would be happening if it wasn't for Donald Trump. None of it. Please go see it. Embed this stuff, plant it deep into your children. We also have the American Story that is happening, celebrating America's 250th birthday. And it's on the torch right now, and it is an epic cinematic sound experience. From shipwrecks to spiritual firestorms to wilderness wars to political showdowns to near collapses to its assassination. It has everything in it. And it takes us hours and hours and hours and hours to produce each hour. And it's well worth it. It has been a joy to produce these. Originally, it was a 10-part series for my Torch platform, but it is now going to be 20 episodes, and we may continue it if it continues to be listened to. The special airs, we've cut it down to a 3-hour period just for the radio audience. 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It will change their worldview and their life. It really will. All right, let me tell you about the International Fellowship. As America celebrates its 250th anniversary, it's worth asking, what makes alliances last? The strongest are built on shared principles, belief in freedom, faith, democracy, and the idea that some things are worth defending, no matter the cost. That's why the friendship between the United States and Israel has endured for so many decades. In fact, John F. Kennedy said something about Israel that has proven remarkable in its

0: privacy. He said Israel was not created in order to disappear. Israel will endure and flourish. And it is. It is still doing that. We celebrate America's independence. Israel is a reminder that free nations don't survive by accident. They survive because people pray for them, stand with them, and refuse to take their freedom for granted. That's why I'm grateful for the work of IFCJ. 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
4: 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I'm Marty Casper. The Supreme Court ruled today 5-4 in favor of counting mail-in ballots postmarked by Election Day that are received after Election Day. The ruling set a Mississippi law that allows mail-in ballots to be counted if they're postmarked by and received within 5 days of Election Day is not preempted by federal Election Day statutes. The Republican National Committee had challenged that law. The search continues in Menands for a missing 7-year-old nonverbal autistic boy. Harvey Naji is 3'7", 48 pounds, and needs medication. He was last seen yesterday afternoon on Park Drive. Menands PD and authorities have been searching the Sage Estate Woods in the Park Drive 377 area and ask you to check any security cameras, sheds, garages, and to contact them if you see the boy. The Glenn Beck program continues on News Radio 810 and 103.1 WGY, the Capital Region's breaking news, traffic, and weather station.
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6: Checking traffic on Interstate 890. 890 going southbound from I-90 to the thruway. You'll find no delays or issues. Everything is moving up to speed. And Route 7 eastbound from the Northway to 787. You'll find that everything is moving up to speed there as well. From the Market 32 Price Chopper Traffic Center, I'm Kenny Dees.
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11: The WGY AccuWeather forecast, under clear skies tonight, the low reaches 64. Hot weather begins later Tuesday. Clouds and sun, a heavy afternoon thunderstorm that could produce flash flooding and damaging winds, the high of 90. We tie the record Wednesday. It'll be very hot and humid with some sun and an afternoon thunderstorm, the high 99. Extremely hot and humid Thursday, the high of 103. From the WGY Weather Center, I'm meteorologist Jason Caterina.
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0: Imagine. And it's this great picture of the three of them standing together in 1985 at Ellis Island. Now he's the president who just apparently hates all immigrants, even though his grandfather was an immigrant, his mother was an immigrant. He's won the Ellis Island Award for immigrants. And he just hates them. Oh, and by the way, his wife is also an immigrant. Just an incredible story. Speaking of that, the story of his father. Can we play the Friedrich section? This is from our special that is coming out. It's a live documentary that is coming out on Wednesday night. I'll be in Washington, D.C., 8 p.m. only on The Torch. You're going to learn stuff about our immigration policies and the history and what it actually means. You're going to learn all about that on Wednesday night. Watch it with your family. It's very inspiring. But here's a clip from the part where we meet the grandfather of our current president.
25: But despite the chaos, people kept coming. Why? Because America represented something no other country on earth could offer. Opportunity, freedom, and reinvention of yourself. In 1885, a 16-year-old German immigrant stepped off a steamship here after a 12-day voyage from Bremen, Germany. As the ship entered New York Harbor, the Statue of Liberty wasn't even standing yet. She was still sitting in crates. America herself was still under construction. Well, the young immigrant arrived trained as a barber's apprentice. But like so many who came through Castle Garden, he believed America offered something impossible anywhere else on Earth. The chance to build an entirely new life. Well, he worked his way through the restaurant business. He headed west during the Klondike gold rush, and eventually he invested some of his earnings into an industry

0: that became synonymous with his family name, real estate. His name was Friedrich Trump. And the immigration story of the Trump family was only just beginning.
1: When you find out about his mom and how she came over, it's a remarkable story. And I'm not telling an immigration story here for our 250th anniversary because I believe, you know, we've got to open up our borders. Just the opposite. I make it very clear in the opening moments. All immigration should be halted. All of our immigration needs to be halted because we have lost the story. We have lost the point. Nobody understands what it's really for. You will, and you'll be able to defend it if you're watching this documentary. It is Wednesday night. Watch it with your families. You know, I have to tell you, I'm so optimistic on some things. We have the opportunity, as I was telling you with John Irwin a minute ago, to learn our history unlike we've ever had before. And there's interest in it. There's interest in it. And we have new content on Torch every single week. New content all summer long. Golden Door is this week. Tomorrow is the Fourth Amendment, I think. The Fourth Amendment in our series on the Bill of Rights. And you can teach it to your kids. It's just great. Torch250.com. But until a few weeks ago, I mean, I really thought that soccer was kind of a sissy European thing. But now I know that it's actually MAGA all the way, you know. It's the official sport of patriots. Because the international soccer fans that are coming here have completely blown the leftist idea that Americans hate foreigners. It is so great to see. You want to close the border because you're xenophobic. No, not at all. Not at all. I love people from other countries. I love when they come here from other countries. You know, where are you from? What do they say? Well, you go over to their country. Where are you from? Germany. Okay. You ask people here, where are you from? Well, my grandpa was from Armenia. My grandmother was from Costa Rica, but my dad's German. I'm from Kentucky. I mean, it's just part of our story here. We don't just say we're from America. We have a long list. Where are you from? Where are your people from? Okay, that's normal. You go to China, where are your people from? China. What's your history? China. Where are you from? China. America is completely unique that way. And that's why we have Bostonians now drinking, you know, well, drinking the Scots underneath the table. Don't try to outdrink people from Boston. But they're, you know, they're drinking it dry at soccer matches. Italians getting endless refills and loving it. And every American sharing a video of a Nigerian man going to Buc-ee's. By the way, they're freaking out because Buc-ee's is doing another, I think, 13 stores. And they're like, how many stores? I mean, they're almost the size of our country. And I love it. I think it's great. Because it's a reminder what immigration is for. And if it's not like that, it dishonors everybody that came here before them. It dishonors all of our parents and grandparents and great-great-great-great-great-grandparents that came here as immigrants. I want you to know what immigration really means. The Golden Door from Ellis Island to the White House, July 1st, torch250.com. And the other thing is, you're seeing these people come over, and they're not socialists. Tomorrow, if I have time tomorrow, I want to tell you the truth about Sweden. You know that Sweden is, they dropped all of that crap. They are more free market than we are now because they wised up. I mean, not entirely. They still have a problem with immigration. But when it comes to socialism, they wised up. They realized it wasn't working. So they've been getting themselves off of that forever. Because the socialist thing is a real issue. I don't know if you know that. It's a real issue. Let me take you through a couple of things here. Let me play cut 13. This is from CNN, looking at the numbers on socialism. Remember what we heard last week? Now listen to this.
2: 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I mean, just take a look here. Net favorable rating of Democrat socialists. If you look at Democrats nationwide, look at this. Democrat socialists are on the positive side of the ledger at plus 17 points. This includes Democratic leaning independents. But look at all voters. a completely different world. 27 points underwater, Democratic Socialists of America are in the net favorable rating. So what are we talking about? A 44-point difference here in the wrong direction when we come to Democratic Socialists of America jumping from being pretty popular among Democrats to being not popular at all among all voters.
3: What about just the word socialist or socialism? How's that doing?
2: Yeah, okay. So, you know, one of the trends that we have seen is in among Democrats, socialism has become more popular over the last decade and a half. But what about the rest of the electorate? And this, I think, gives the game away right here. Okay, positive view of socialism. Among Democrats, look at this. Up considerably from where we were in 2010, 50% to now 66% now. That's a jump of 16 points in a decade and a half. But look at all others. The number is the same. It was 29% back in 2010. It's 30% now. Socialism has become increasingly popular among Democrats, but it is a much tougher sell in the rest of the electorate. It's a much tougher sell among independents.
1: But remember, you cannot have a third of the nation before socialism. And really, you remember, the tipping point is about 18%. So the worst thing we can do is import more people that are loving socialism, are for socialism, or trying to destroy us. You have one group of people. And again, I remind you, there are 13 Democrats that came out this weekend. I mean, out of 257, they could only get 13. But 13 Democrats signed and said, we're not socialist. We don't like anarchy. We want the rule of law. We want prisons. 13 of them did that. They're very, very brave, especially when you have everybody in the press going the other way. Here's Joy Behar, cut 18. Listen to her.
4: And they're not afraid of the term democratic socialism. If I fall down, I want an ambulance. If my house is on fire, bring your hose. You know what I mean? Yeah. We are looking.
1: It's not socialism.
4: I'm not scared of the term. I think they're scared of the term in this country. But Social Security is a democratic socialism. Partly unemployment insurance is. The people who pick up your garbage. The people who take the fire out at your house. All of these things are democratic socialism.
1: Stop. I can't do it. My head will explode. Oh, my gosh. Firemen are not socialists. They're not socialists. We had firemen back in the day before socialism. That is not the same thing, democratic socialist. That's not redistribution of wealth. You know why we have police? Why do we have police? How did police come about? Okay. Police come about because in the old days in America, you used to have a gun. In fact, some cities required you to have a gun. Why? Because if somebody broke into your house or you caught somebody doing something and you could have stopped them and you didn't, you were implicated in the crime that they did for your neighbors, okay? We didn't have police like we have police now, so you were required to be involved. You were the first responder. Well, when we all started going to work and we were plowing our fields and everything else and we got some money, we realized I can't do this myself. I can't police and keep my family safe. I need somebody else to do that while I'm working on other things, building the country. So we got together and we all said, okay, let's take our right of self-defense. I mean, you know, citizen's arrest. I'm making a citizen's arrest. Yeah, that's a real thing. That's a real thing. That's the way we used to do it. But then we said, let's hire somebody that can borrow, that we will lend our right to defend us. We'll lend that to them so they can do it while we're busy at work, while we're busy doing things. That's not socialism. That's common sense. Put a fire out. Why? That's socialism. We're not going to put your fire out because you can't afford it. That's stupid. Because if you don't put that fire out, it's going to jump to the next house and the next house and the next house. So it's common sense to help put the fire out. Again, before we had a big fire department, you were required to have, it was a big leather bucket. And you kept this big leather bucket, usually either in the kitchen or by the hearth of your fire. And it was filled with water. And it was a big leather bucket required in every house. So you could put out the fire in your house, or if there was a fire in your next door neighbor's house, everybody got their big leather bucket out, went to the well, put water in it, and you'd throw it on your neighbor's house to put it out. That's not socialism. My gosh. It's gotta be painful being that stupid. Really, it does. It really does. Bill Maher came out this weekend and he said his vote is in play. Because if this is who they are, Bill, this is who they've been for a long time. You've just refused to look at it. I mean, you know, it's amazing how, and this is why when these 13 Democrats come out and say, hey, we're not for these things, don't mock them, don't ridicule them, welcome them. Thank you. Thank you for finally seeing it. Do I have the list here, Sarah? Ricky, where is the list of these guys? Shoot. Do you have the list of all of the names of the Republicans,
5: yes,
1: or the Democrats that are speaking out?
5: You won't recognize any of them.
1: Give me the.
5: Except, you won't. None of them are high profile. So I could say their names, but you've never heard of them. And a few of them are actually just candidates. Well, they're not actually in Congress.
1: Oh, you're kidding me. Oh, my gosh. Well, congratulations on that. Oh, my gosh. They're not even members of Congress, some of them. And there's only 13. Well, congratulations to those 13, wherever you are. Good luck with that. But I'm glad you're doing it. Don't mock these people as they wake up. If you were surrounded by the friends that they're surrounded with, if you grew up with the education that they got, if you were only in those circles and you were only listening to the media that they listen to, you might be exactly the same as they are. So don't mock and ridicule them. Welcome them. Thank you for finally getting it. Bill, I could sit here and complain that you didn't get this for all these years. I'm not going to do that. Thank you. Thank you for finally saying my vote is in play. If they're going to be socialist, I'm not for any of that. Good. Good. That's the way we begin to save our country. 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
5: 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I'm Marty Casper. Authorities are sweeping the area in Menands looking for a missing 7-year-old boy. They say Harvey Najee is autistic, nonverbal, and needs medications. Neighbors said he was visiting family at a home on Park Drive when he disappeared Sunday afternoon. They continued to search Park Drive, Route 377, and this morning focused on Sage Estate Woods. Harvey is 3'7", 48 pounds, has black hair, brown eyes, and reportedly last seen wearing a light-colored T-shirt, dark pants, and he was not wearing shoes. A missing swimmer was found dead Saturday after struggling in strong currents in the Hoosick River. State police say family had been swimming in the State Route 67 near Beck Road area when the adult went under and was found nearby a short time later. The Supreme Court has rejected President Trump's bid to overturn the verdict that found he sexually assaulted and defamed E. Jean Carroll. The High Court issued the decision today. Means the $5 million civil judgment and the verdict will remain in place. In 2019, Carroll filed a lawsuit alleging that Trump sexually assaulted her in a dressing room in the 1990s. The death toll from last week's devastating back-to-back earthquakes in Venezuela is now over 1,400. Officials think that number will grow. The number of missing is in the tens of thousands. The Kentucky Derby and Belmont Stakes winner Golden Tempo is skipping next month's Jim Dandy at Saratoga Racecourse due to illness. But trainer and Saratoga Springs native Cherie DeVoe says the plan is still to run Golden Tempo in the Travers on August 29th. The Clay Travis and Buck Sexton shows next on the Capital Region's breaking news, traffic, and weather station, 103.1 and 810 WGY.
6: Checking traffic on Interstate 787. 787 southbound from Tibbetts Avenue to the Thruway, you'll find a steady to heavy traffic flow, and that's going to cause a couple of minutes of delay. And I-90 eastbound from the Northway to 787, you'll find that everything is moving up to speed. From the Market 32 Price Chopper Traffic Center, I'm Kenny Dees.
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10: The WGY AccuWeather forecast: under clear skies tonight, the low down to 64. Hot weather starting Tuesday with clouds and sun. A heavy afternoon thunderstorm could produce flash flooding and damaging winds. The high hits 90. Wednesday, record tying temps, humid too with some sun and an afternoon thunderstorm. The high up to 99. And Thursday, extremely hot and humid. The high of 103. From the WGY Weather Center, I'm meteorologist Jason Caterina.
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27: 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Iran trying to push the conditions.
0: Welcome in, everybody, to the Monday edition of the Clay Travis and Buck Sexton Show. Appreciate you being here with me, everyone. Clay is on vacation for this week as well. I think until Thursday. Until Thursday, the team tells me. His new name, Clay the Big Kahuna Travis. He is showing the Hawaiians how to surf. He's picked it up very quickly. Almost as good at surfing as he is at golf, I am told. Some people are saying. So, but he misses you all, and he will be back very soon. It's just me today. We have a ton of news. It's a little bit unexpected, honestly, because the week before a big holiday weekend, America's 250th, you would generally think things start to slow down. As I always tell you, news is a narrative. For the most part, it is stories that people choose to tell. It's not things that happen in a vacuum that everyone must know. So when the journos go on vacation, there tends to be less stuff talked about. Not here, though.
1: we have a ton to discuss with you. And I want to just lay out some of where we're going today. A couple of, I would say, pretty important Supreme Court, not mega cases, but some pretty important Supreme Court decisions came down today. A little bit of a mixed bag. We did not, unless it happened while I was in the elevator or something, we have not yet gotten the birthright citizenship case coming down, which I am prepared for disappointment on that. I am hoping for a better outcome than I am expecting. But I have a couple of things, including on, can Trump fire deep state bureaucrats at some of these agencies that are both quasi-legislative and quasi-executive, we are told, like the FTC, the Federal Trade Commission. FTC, I might add, doesn't actually deal with trade in the sense of like U.S.-China trade. It's really a regulatory body against fraud, which very few people. Well, you guys look at me like I'm crazy. Why am I crazy? Am I crazy? No. Okay. They're looking at me for something else. Maybe I'm just having a good hair day. I'm here with the team in New York. So I am in Momdaniville and all is, I got to tell you, the city is bumping. It is perhaps Momdani proof so far because it is thriving despite some of his idiotic policies, decisions, and all the rest of it. We've also got updates for you on the Iran situation. The Iran situation, which is, you know, it's moving along. I'll share with you what the latest is from the president on that. Let's just say it is not a totally done deal. It is not a totally done deal. Oh, and then the outrage from the left over the weekend. I spent a lot of time on this one. I've really been digging into the temporary protected status, particularly of Haitians, the history of this, what is going on in Haiti today. And our friend, Clay and Buck podcast host, David Rutherford, former Navy SEAL, guy's a combat vet, did some really cool stuff, interesting stuff. He'll be with us in the third hour to talk about why is it that Haiti is a failed state completely run by gangs where whoever has the most AK-47s and PKMs on the back of pickup trucks is somehow the government. We'll talk to him about that in just a little bit. But I will begin today with some of these Supreme Court decisions because those just came down. So that goes, we got to put those in the breaking news category. You had in a, should we do the good news first or the bad news first? This is always a, I don't know. I feel like if I go bad news first, some of you might, you know, change the dial or something. I can't have that. I'll give you the good news first. It's a Monday. We got to lead with the sweetener before we get to the, sour. The generally speaking, the Supreme Court has ruled that there is a pretty broad authority for the president, in this case, of course, President Trump, to fire people who work in federal agencies. And not just to fire them for cause, to fire them because, as the administration said in some of these cases, they do not align with the priorities of the current administration. Now, this is where things get a little bit muddy. A little bit murky. Well, are these executive branch agencies? Because then, of course, an executive branch appointee should be able to be fired, should be subject to the serving at the pleasure or lack thereof of the president. And in this case, some lower court said, no, how dare you? You can't actually fire people because you don't like what they have done. You can't fire them because this is a 6-3 ruling, by the way. But federal regulators, these are regulatory agencies, including Rebecca Slaughter, who is a commissioner on the Federal Trade Commission. So Trump is allowed to fire her, they said. So that's the good news part of this is there is now clarity that at least a broader subset of the deep state than anticipated, or I should say than allowed by lower courts, is subject to the president's just saying, I don't want you to be running an agency anymore under my administration. The part of this that's a little bit weirder is that the Federal Reserve Governor, Lisa Cook, that one is still, well, let's just say he's not able to get rid of her quite yet. That one is still in that process of, hold on a second, does she actually work for, is she actually, you know, subject to presidential oversight, presidential jurisdiction? You would think that this would be the case. You would think that this is really straightforward, but sure enough, there are deep state elements that are burrowed in so deep that, for example, the Federal Reserve, it seems to operate almost as its own branch of the government or something. It's the it's not spelled out of the Constitution, but it is almost a fourth branch of government. You can't just come in and fire people from the Federal Reserve. So that's an important case that came down. The one that's disappointing, although that's a partial, you could say that's a partial win. The one that is a bit tougher to handle right now has to do with what is Election Day. So yeah, so far Trump can't fire the Fed governor so far. But what is Election Day? This is a case that went down by 5-4. It's Watson v. Republican National Committee. And it has to do with, can you count ballots in an election if they are actually received by the election authority, the state of Mississippi in this case, up to 5 days after the election? So this was 5-4, and you can guess who was the five for the and who was the four here. Amy Coney Barrett, I believe, wrote for the majority on this one. And what they ended up saying is, yeah, in fact, Election Day just means the decision is made by that day. So if it's postmarked in time, you can count it 5 days later in that election. Now, in the dissent on this one, Justice Alito made the point that from the founding of this nation into the last few decades of the 20th century, having an election on a particular day meant completing ballot collection on that day. This has now extended Election Day to be a multi-day process. The day is not it is done on the day. The day is, did you make your thought process known on that day or before? And then we got 5 days to gather it all together. Now, we can all see why this is a problem, right? And this is really about arguing, what does an election day mean? Where does federal preemption come in for election laws? There's some complicated precedent-based analysis of this and all the rest of it. But when push comes to shove, what it really means is, In a close election, there will be days where all of a sudden new ballots can appear and the Supreme Court that were not counted initially, 4 or 5 days later, new ballots can show up. And, oh, those can tip the election. And we are told that that is supposed to be fine. As you can imagine, the justices on the four side of the 5-4 decision, including Alito, are just saying, you are changing the definition of an election day, which they are, and you are also inviting through this the single most destructive thing that can occur to our to the faith we have in our elections, which is people can just show up with extra ballots to close the gap after they know, Remember, it's a huge advantage if you are trying to cheat to know that I don't need 50,000 votes. I just need 5,000 votes. Because if you get 50,000 out of nowhere, people might start to check. And it's a little, you know, the scale of the cheating, the gap you have to make up is critical information for anybody who wants to illicitly tip an election one way or another. Well, now they just got a huge addition to the toolkit, which is, okay, this election, this election for this House seat is, you know, the Republican has 35,000 votes. The Democrat has 32,000 votes. We got 5 days, team, to show up with 3,000 more votes. We'll call it 3,213 just to make it seem a little bit odd and, odd numbered. And boom, that's totally valid, totally legit. Supreme Court now says that that is fine. Amy Coney Barrett writing along with the communist wackos in judicial robes. So that's a disappointing one. You will note from my voice, from the way I'm talking about this, that is a disappointing one. And I think election integrity. Now, a lot of people are going to say this might charge up the SAVE Act a bit. We'll see. You know, call Thune's office, send in your letters to his office. Let's see if that happens. But it certainly does raise for people yet again. There are far too many ways that it's easy to cheat and hard to get caught. And the Supreme Court just gave them another one. So I agree. That's a bit of a bummer. I wish it was not the case, but that is a bit of a bummer. I also am waiting, as everyone else is, before, and I think it will come, well, it will come down this week for the birthright citizenship case, which I would, if I were a betting man, I would not bet on the reasonable. I would not bet on the rational. I would bet on the political, as in, yeah, even if you're a birth tourist who comes here explicitly to violate our laws. Anyway, I don't want to get ahead of it, though, because I could be wrong. I could be wrong on that one. Maybe the court does the right thing. We'll see. You know, there are people going through life with constant stomach aches and no idea what's causing them. Every meal is a gamble, and the bottle of Tums is just an uncomfortable crutch. 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
8: The U.S. is preparing to return to action Wednesday in the round of 32 against Bosnia-Herzegovina. Forward Flo Balogun says the team is focused.
9: It's going to be a challenging game. On top of that, you know, World Cup knockout game, you know, it's not something we're going to take lightly.
8: 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Among the matches today, Germany against Paraguay and the Netherlands faces Morocco.
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Welcome back into Clay and Buck. As I was saying, some big Supreme Court cases that came down today, and we're still waiting on the birthright citizenship case. People have a lot of questions about these two cases and whether there'll be any further implications. I mean, the one thing that comes to mind for those who are saying, oh, what's the big deal? 5 days. Okay, why not 30 days after the election? You can still keep counting ballots. You say, oh, well, as long as they're postmarked, how hard is it to, and I, this is an actual question, not a rhetorical question. I don't know. How hard is it really to counterfeit a postmark? Probably not that hard. I mean, it's not like counterfeiting bills. I don't think postmarks have quite the security measures in them. But I can say I don't have expertise on this. I've never tried to counterfeit a postmark. So, yeah. That's some of where, but it really, I think, is just more this opens the window. So now we're not going to have the basic regularity of expected of an election day. On the Iran front for a second, because I mentioned this, this is changing really hour by hour. But over the weekend, I can tell you the following. Trump shared this on Truth Social. United States aircraft just struck Iranian missile. This was, again, over the weekend. Just struck Iranian missile and drone storage locations and coastal radar sites for violating the ceasefire agreement again, all caps. It is very possible that they will never learn. There may come a point when we are no longer able to be reasonable and will be forced to militarily complete the job that we very successfully started. If that happens, the Islamic Republic of Iran will no longer exist. They are not. I'm just, again, I'm rooting for Trump on this one. I'm rooting for America on this one. But the we're going to make Iran no longer exist is not a threat that in any way concerns them. We've gone way past that kind of, oh, I'm going to hit you so hard. You're going to feel it through next Wednesday or something. That's not doing anything. So we just got to keep this thing on track for our own. Let's just be honest about it. Our own oil and gas and domestic political purposes. Got to keep that oil price low or it's going to be ugly in the midterms. That's really where we are now. I'm not even looking to get too deep into the deal. A ceasefire where neither side has really ceased firing for any length of time is a shaky thing. By the way, Iranian state media also said it has, quote, no choice but to obtain the atomic bomb to remove the military option for the occupation and partitioning of Iran, arguing Iran must absolutely reach nuclear deterrence before current negotiations can be conducted from a correct position. That's from the Fars. That's like their state news agency. So the Iranians are talking.

0: tough too. Like I said, where does this go? Let's just hope the thing stays on some pathway and the gas prices stay low and we won't have to focus on too much of this beyond all of that. 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This can happen anywhere in the country, as you know. 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
2: 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I'm Artie Casper. The search continues in Menands for a missing 7-year-old nonverbal autistic boy, and his uncle says the family's offering a $10,000 reward for a safe return. Adam Al Harbi says his nephew Harbi Najee has run off before. He was last seen yesterday afternoon on Park Drive. Today, authorities have focused on the Sage Estate Woods area. State police say a drowning in the Hoosick River appears to be accidental, but they are investigating after a person was swimming with family, started to struggle in strong currents, and went under on Saturday. Forecasters say a mega heat dome will toast the eastern U.S. this weekend into the 4th of July weekend, with temperatures soaring into the 90s and possibly low 100s for millions. An extreme heat watch for the capital region runs Wednesday morning through Friday evening. The Clay Travis and Buck Sexton Show continues on the capital region's breaking news, traffic, and weather station, 103.1 and 810 WGY.
3: In Albany, the 787 southbound off-ramp to the thruway at exit 1. That off-ramp right shoulder is blocked due to EMS activity. And the northway going southbound from the Twin Bridges to I-90, you'll find no delays or issues. Everything is moving up to speed. From the Market 32 Price Chopper Traffic Center, I'm Kenny Dees.
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8: The WGY AccuWeather forecast: under clear skies tonight, the low reaches 64. Hot weather begins later Tuesday. Clouds and sun, a heavy afternoon thunderstorm that could produce flash flooding and damaging winds, the high of 90. We tie the record Wednesday. It'll be very hot and humid with some sun and an afternoon thunderstorm, the high 99. Extremely hot and humid Thursday, the high of 103. From the WGY Weather Center, I'm meteorologist Jason Caterina.
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7: So, if you're a state out there that counts ballots after Election Day based on your state law, that state law will stand.
8: Our friend Shannon Bream over at Fox, right as that decision came down this morning, telling everybody, really good overview. She's, I think, the best court reporter in the business, doing a great job. And doing a great job, Shannon Bream, some people are saying. And then I think also you could break the recent decisions down into what is the meaning of temporary? We'll talk about the whole Haiti TPS thing coming up. What is the meaning of temporary? Democrats, when it suits them, say temporary means 20 years plus and never ending, which doesn't feel temporary to a lot of us. What is the meaning of in America? That was another decision that came down last week. The Sotomayor, Ketanji Brown Jackson, Kagan wing of the court says in America means, well, in Mexico, but like you want to be in America. You're really close. But that's not in America, is it? Today, unfortunately, election day means not the election is concluded on the day in terms of the collection of ballots. It means, you know, mostly, but like we'll take others for a few days. Now, some people are very upset by this. Some people probably a bit less so. I would just say until we have a massive caught red-handed where everyone's clear on what happened. You know, I'll tell you this. People will say, Buck, what about 2020? What about that election fraud? And I'll say, okay, do I believe that there was fraud? Yes. What exactly happened? If I asked 20 of you right now or 10 of you right now, what was the fraud? We would all say there was fraud, but what would the specifics of it be? How was it done? Where was it done? What were the numbers? Until we have, I think, a moment like that where an election is essentially stolen and the people stealing it are caught red-handed and we're all clear on that evidence and there's a Republican in a position to do something about it with the courts and the courts don't shut it all down. This is starting to feel pretty remote. Then maybe attitudes on this will change because one of the big challenges that you have on all of this is always going to be, well, there's like some fraud, but there's not that much fraud. There's a little bit of fraud, but it's not that much fraud. Mm-hmm. Actually, the first thing that they tend to say is there is no fraud. And this is just gaslighting because there are people who are sitting in prison for voting fraud of different kinds, vote fraud of different kinds. So we know that it exists, but they'll say that as sort of a first line of throwing people off. And then they'll say, well, there's not much. And then they'll say, well, there's not enough to change an election. And then they'll say, you can't actually prove that there was enough to change that election, even if you, and so on and so forth. Just always changing the goalposts. You know, it's that, that's the way they do this. But something that I was thinking about over the weekend, just to have a little fun with all of you, which I love to do. We're approaching America's 250th, which is exciting. And it's going to be a lot of revelry, American flags, fireworks. Please let the pros handle most of the fireworks, okay? There's always somebody who does something somewhere with it. Usually involves some kind of M80. Okay, be very careful out there with your fireworks. Go to a fireworks show where people are doing this for the most part. I know a lot of you are like, I'm great at fireworks. I got a whole shed full of them. Eh. I'll tell you, I had very limited explosives training in the CIA and a pretty good amount of gun training. The gun stuff, I always felt, and I enjoyed that training. I enjoyed learning and getting better. Explosives always freaked me out, man. And I was on a scale out of 1 to 10. If 10 is like an EOD, I was like a 1 or a 2. You know, I knew very little, but I was around them, built some explosive stuff. Man, once you've built something with C4 and clacked it off and seen what it can do, you're like, oh. So just be careful with your fireworks, please. Little public safety tip there. That's coming up. But there was another anniversary that just passed. No, not Juneteenth. Of course, we celebrated that. Clay and I celebrated it in our own ways because we did the show that day. You could say we did a quiet Juneteenth celebration, a subtle one. But that is not the celebration that I have in mind. That is actually not the commemoration that is in the forefront, if you will. It is the 2-year anniversary of the greatest presidential debate maybe of all time, certainly the most memorable, and I think the one that had the greatest impact. You'll recall it was on June 27th, year of our Lord 2024, that this moment on live national television occurred. And so over the weekend, we commemorated the 2-year play. Cut 2, please.
9: Making sure that we continue to strengthen our healthcare system, making sure that we're able to make every single solitary person eligible for what I've been able to do with the dealing with everything we have to do with. Look, if we finally beat Medicare.
10: Thank you, President Biden. President Trump.
11: Well, he's right. He did beat Medicare. He beat it to death.
8: And in that moment, President Trump essentially sealed his second term. We knew at that point. I was watching that live as it happened. And I don't think we should ever, we should commemorate this, because you will see as we go forward into this midterm, the Democrats will say a lot of things as a party about Republicans. I think they will lie. They will smear. They will slander. Will they apologize? Will there be one moment where any Democrat of any standing looks at the American people and says, you know what was really wrong? When we had a president with clear dementia who was not mentally of capacity, not of sound mind, truly not of sound mind to be president, and we all just chose to lie about it. And we all chose to cover it up. We, meaning the Democrat Party, their allies in the media, the NGO industrial complex, the purple-haired nose ring ladies who are always unhappy about everything. They all chose to cover this up. And then they got their comeuppance all at once 2 years ago, almost to the day. It was over. It was a Saturday. This past Saturday was technically the June 27th, so we weren't on the air for it. But I wanted to commemorate it. The most important presidential debate, the only presidential debate that has ever caused not just a contender, but a sitting president to no longer be an actual nominee for the presidency. I mean, you've never seen anything like this before. And I'm going to tell you, there aren't that many moments where you get to really revel, where you get to, as I say, joyride in the wreckage of Democrat hopes and dreams, quite the way we did on that night. It was honestly like a near religious experience. It was incredible. I drove home with my wife after watching the debate, and we turned on the live stream, not of Fox. I don't need to know what Fox thinks about it, because Fox thought about it, what I thought about it, and you thought about it. I don't need to hear that, right? No. That's not the pro move. The pro move in a moment like this is to turn on the home team media for the communists, to go right over to MSNBC and CNN and just, what was Conan's line? Hear the lamentations of their women. Well, this was like hear the lamentations of Chris Hayes. This was going over to MSNBC to watch the tears flow down from Don Lemon and Anderson Cooper and all the rest of them. This was, oh, Joe Scarborough too. We have the montage, right? Which one is the montage? We have, listen to this incredible montage from that 24-hour news cycle after Biden's massive disaster debate.
12: There is a deep, a wide, and a very aggressive panic in the Democratic Party.
13: The panic that I am hearing from Democrats is not like anything that I have heard.
14: They're in a, I won't say a full-fledged panic, but it's getting there.
15: The party is in full-blown panic mode.
16: That was painful. He didn't do well at all.
17: I don't think we should sugarcoat this. This was not the debate performance that the Biden campaign team wanted.
18: Joe Biden had one thing he had to do tonight, and he didn't do it.
19: That's kind of a DEFCON 1 moment.
20: Is that how he is every day?
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22: There are going to be discussions about whether he should continue.
23: Whether or not Biden can effectively go on with this campaign.
24: Calls to replace him at the top of the ticket are getting even louder.
25: Well, it's not just panic, it's pain of what we saw tonight.
26: I can't overstate the degree of freakout about what they were seeing.
27: This is the last chance for Democrats to decide whether this man we've known and loved for a very long time is up to the task.
8: Can I just tell you something? Notice the, not just the sort of melodramatic nature of this, but also the feigned shock. They all knew. Everybody knew, because I knew and you knew and we were saying it every day for years, but now it became too much. Now it's like he really got caught and there was no way around it. And good old Joe Scarborough, whose show, as you know, I was watching leading up to that 2024 election, I was watching that show regularly. I mean, I was probably a top viewer. I don't know if anyone was watching more Morning Joe than I was, because they were telling us about the end of the Republic and the rise of Nazism if Trump won every day, every day. But they also told us, again, this is like great moments in basketball history where they show you the coolest dunks or, you know, the greatest like long touchdowns. I just wanted us all to enjoy this together. 2 years ago was one of the greatest moments in American politics in my lifetime, because the jerks, the liars, the frauds, and the fakers all got a giant pie slammed in their face simultaneously, courtesy of stumbling, mumbling Joe Biden. That was what happened. It was a beautiful moment for truth and justice and America overall, a beautiful moment. And never shall we forget that Joe Scarborough, just a few months before that event, and as you know, I was a Morning Joe super fan, he said this about 81-year-old Joe Scarborough. Play three.
28: Start your tape right now, because I'm about to tell you the truth. And F you if you can't handle the truth. This version of Biden, intellectually, analytically, is the best Biden ever. Not a close second. And I've known him for years. The Brzezinskis have known him for 50 years. If it weren't the truth, I wouldn't say it.
8: I will tell you this. That goes down as one of the biggest own goals and the most appallingly, condescendingly, just blatantly dishonest. One of the biggest, most absurd lies ever told by anyone in media at any time. I mean, that goes up there with like the Russia collusion hoaxers. That goes up there with the Bush National Guard documents and Dan Rather. This goes in the pantheon of journo fakery. This gets its own statue. And it was 2 years ago, almost to the day. Why am I talking about it now? One, because it's just so fun. All these people who sneer at you and me and pretend that people like Gavin Newsom are honest and patriotic and care about the Republic and blah, blah, blah. And Kamala Harris is up for the job. Oh, yeah, Kamala's really smart. Everyone loves Kamala. They don't believe any of this. They will say anything for power. They will openly humiliate themselves in front of anybody with an IQ over 60 and just the least bit of accountability and wisdom. They will say anything. And this Biden moment 2 years ago was proof of that beyond any doubt. And all at once, all of a sudden, the crazy ancient emperor was dancing around the street naked with no clothing on. And everyone's like, oh, wow, the naked guy doesn't have any clothes on. What a shock. And I'm sorry, that's an image that I can't wipe from your mind now. Naked Biden dancing. I'm sorry. I was just trying to do the metaphor thing and it got a little crazy. When July arrives on Wednesday, it is the kickoff of National Grilling Month. 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
8: All right, welcome back in here to Clay and Buck. And we've got a bunch of calls. Let's do the calls thing now. Let's see here. Bob in Louisiana. What's going on, Bob?
29: Good morning. How are you, sir?
8: I'm great, sir. Thank you for calling.
29: Terrific. This morning's discussion, I think, and also when I heard the beginning or the first interpretation of what happened today at SCOTUS, I was reminded of something that Solon said. And I think it's very important for us all Americans, to know this and to be very concerned about it, because Stalin said, those who vote decide nothing. Those who count the vote decide everything. We've got to be very careful about what's happening in our country and what we're allowing to happen with our vote.
8: So, Bob, can I give you a... One, I agree with the sentiment. Two, as somebody who's read a few Stalin biographies, that's actually a misattribution. Stalin never said that in the historical record. The closest thing to it comes from the memoirs of his former secretary, Boris Bazanov, that Stalin said at a Communist Party meeting, I consider it completely unimportant who in the party will vote or how, but what is extraordinarily important is who will count the votes. So it's not really an exact quote, and the sourcing is a little sketch.
0: Speaking truth and having fun. Clay Travis and Buck Sexton.
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19: 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I'm Marty Casper. A massive search continues in Menands for a missing 7-year-old nonverbal autistic boy, and his family is offering a $10,000 reward for a safe return. They say Harbi Najee has run off before. He's 3'7", 48 pounds, and may need medication. He was last seen yesterday afternoon on Park Drive. Authorities have been searching the Sage Estate Woods in the Park Drive 377 area, and they ask you to check any security cameras, sheds, and garages. Contact them if you see him. An extreme heat watch goes into effect Wednesday morning at 10, runs through Friday evening for the Capital Region, Hudson Valley, most of eastern New York. Temperatures in the mid to upper 90s could make it feel like triple-digit temps across the region from Wednesday to Friday, with the height of heat Thursday. The High Court says mail-in ballots postmarked by Election Day that are received after Election Day can still be counted. The Supreme Court issued the 5-4 decision today, saying a Mississippi law that allows mail-in ballots to be counted if they're postmarked by and received within 5 days of Election Day is not preempted by federal Election Day statutes. Three people injured in a wrong-way crash in Albany Saturday night. State police say a car drove the wrong way at exit 6 at I-90 and hit an ambulance that was carrying a passenger. No serious injuries reported. Two music icons in the Capital Region tonight, James Taylor at SPAC at 7:30, and at MVP Arena, Barry Manilow will make what's likely to be his final performance in Albany. Tickets are still available for both shows. The Clay Travis and Buck Sexton Show continues on the Capital Region's breaking news, traffic, and weather station, 103.1 and 810 WGY.
20: Checking traffic on Route 7. Route 7 going westbound from 787 to the Northway. You'll find no delays, no issues. Everything is moving up to speed so far this afternoon. And the Northway southbound from Ushers Road to the Twin Bridges, you'll find that everything is moving up to speed there as well. From the Market 32 Price Chopper Traffic Center, I'm Kenny Dees.
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24: The WGY AccuWeather forecast: under clear skies tonight, the low down to 64. Hot weather starting Tuesday with clouds and sun. A heavy afternoon thunderstorm could produce flash flooding and damaging winds. The high hits 90. Wednesday, record tying temps, humid too with some sun and an afternoon thunderstorm. The high up to 99. And Thursday, extremely hot and humid. The high of 103. From the WGY Weather Center, I'm meteorologist Jason Caterina.
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8: He is a host of the David Rutherford Show on the Clay and Buck Podcast Network. Rut, it's been a moment. Great to see you, my friend. Good to talk to you.
36: Brother, I can't even begin to tell you how much I love hearing and seeing you on the air, bro.
8: I'm so glad you're enjoying the show. Some people are saying they love the Rut Show. They're really enjoying, really loving it. Numbers growing every month.
36: Very beautiful.
8: It's beautiful. The Rutherford Show is a beautiful show. It's beautiful. Believe me. So let's talk about this for a second here, because you know, I'm going to get into sort of more of the TPS, temporary protected status stuff, the legal DHS side of the equation. But over the weekend, Rudd, I'm sure you saw this, and you and I were going back and forth a little, so I know we talked about it somewhat. There's this, but they can't go back to Haiti. It's such a mess over there. What is going on in Haiti? It's not that far away. It's the second oldest democracy in the Western Hemisphere. It's in the Caribbean, shares an island with the Dominican Republic, and wow, it is one of the most messed up places in the world right now.
36: Yeah, you're 100% right, Buck. It has descended into pretty much a controlled chaos, but not by the government that's in power right now, or the transitory government or semi-permanent government, whatever you want to call it. It's by this gang which is kind of core populated of two rival gangs that have come together called Viv and some, And what's fascinating to me, and I have a huge passion for Haiti. I did my first missionary trip down to Haiti in 06, where we were my church. We were building a church down there and really wanted to get a lay of land. And I had this wonderful guide, a guy that had grown up there. Was his great grandfather was a part of the original Declaration of Independence there. And so this guy had a deep connection and really gave me this huge overview of the country. And we did this great mission trip. It was beautiful. Loved the people. Then also I contributed with during the earthquake, Lynn University in Boca Raton had a bunch of students that were trapped there. And I did some advising for their board of trustees and the president, and really tried to help coordinate some responsive people, guys that I knew from the teams. And so I've got a passion for Haiti. I love Haitian people. I love the culture. The problem is they have not really had a strong government for pretty much going on since 94, I would say, when Duvalier or Aristide.
8: That's Baby Doc, right? Or is it Aristide? Which one of those guys?
36: Aristide. Baby Doc was Duvalier in the 50s that came in, was a tyrant, right? And people need to understand our military has been involved down there for a considerable amount of time. In particular, when Aristide was ousted from 91 to 94, we had like 20,000 Marines and military personnel down there. So we have a long history of integrating with Haitian politics and problems.
8: It's remarkable, Dave, when I was doing the research over the weekend, just looking into what's going on there, it really does have echoes of like Somalia in the 90s or some of the West African states like Sierra Leone and Liberia also around that period, where there was just complete anarchic like collapse into these warlordism, and that's happening right now there, to the degree that now the Haitian police are doing lethal drone. I mean, tell everybody about this. There are lethal drone strikes happening in Haiti right now against some of these gang leaders, essentially, because they're so entrenched. They have so much security that we're like flying lethal. Some people are saying someone's flying lethal drone strikes against these guys.
36: Well, you got to understand the magnitude of carnage that's taken place between these gang fights and these rivals. It was the G9, and then there's another major gang, and they've kind of come before. Everybody remembers a few years back, the head of the gang, his nickname was Barbecue, right? And they thought he was a cannibal and eating people and
8: lighting them on fire, obviously, hence the barbecue. Right. Yeah.
36: 100%. And so there's rough estimates are about 16,000 civilians have been killed or murdered, untold tens of thousands of sexual assaults. Sexual crimes are one of the highest down there in all of the region. And so what you have is you now have this rival gang that controls about 90% of Port-au-Prince, and pretty much all the rest of Haiti is rural areas, right? That were once certain areas were once port based and had like Reynolds, American company Reynolds of Reynolds Wrap and all that used to have a facility down there. All of that has gone away, right? All of the ability to supply these regions are gone. There's taxes on every major road. And some of the estimates in the research out there is that there's been somewhere between 60 and $70 million of basically loan sharking that's taking place, where taxing regular people that are selling food on the streets, regular people trying to move from one place to the other. Well, now that taxes has gone from common people all the way up to the elites, and people are having to pay basically gangs to protect them from themselves.
8: So it's extortion. There's a massive extortion ring going on where they're just, right.
36: That's right. And so what I think, you know, and what the funny thing is, you talk about the drone strikes for years and years and years. Haitian government officials have tried to employ outside contractors. I actually have a buddy that I served with in the SEAL teams, Chris Osman, that got wrapped up back in 19 because he and a couple other guys were on the streets. They had no license plates. Some police officers stopped them. They had a bunch of ARs and guns. And it was this huge ordeal, and you know, all the headlines were mercenaries in Haiti taking over and all this stuff. And And the reality is Haiti is built on a grift and a corruption political platform that goes all the way back, really, probably you could say to the 1950s when Papa Doc really implemented this type of corruption extortion programs. Now, you also got to understand that Haiti is also a very strategic point for bringing illegal contraband into the United States, i.e. the cartels. Different drugs, cannabis,
8: cocaine and cannabis, cocaine. Right? Weed and coke, right, are the two big things.
36: That's the

0: big ones. And then there's also a huge component, which a lot of people don't know, is human trafficking is massive in Haiti. It's one of the biggest problems that they have. So what you have is you have a collapse in basically law and order. And so what is taking place is they're trying to figure out how to come in. Now, the UN just recently said, hey, we're going to start. They approved a Kenyan force to go in a little while ago. But if you're familiar with any type of UN former forces going in, they are historically ripe with corruption, their own abuses, their own sexual abuses, their own problems. There was a force that went in there before that actually there was a cholera outbreak because
1: the Nepalese stabilization force, I think. Yeah.
0: Right, right. So in my mind, really the only way we bring some order back to this is we get another 5,000 Marines or 10,000 Marines, and we reestablish order like we did in 1991.
1: I mean, I look at this because obviously, Rutt, that was my next question for you, and you've been involved in, you know, very sketchy places, and as a SEAL, you've seen some things. Is Haiti, in terms of just the infrastructure and the corruption, would you say, is it the most dysfunctional? You've been in Afghanistan, you've been in a whole bunch of places.
0: I'd say it's in the top five in the world for sure, which is just fascinating to me because just 2 years ago, I was working with a friend of mine that had a security company that was actively trying to work with the Dominican Republic to generate broader security for their border, talking about drone implementation, border security training, port security training. And all of this was a design to really help quell the impending and total collapse of the Haitian political and social infrastructures.
1: So you've had, for example, guys, we're speaking of David Rutherford. If you're not already a listener to the David Rutherford Show on the Clay and Buck Podcast Network, got to go check it out. Rutt is the man. You'll love the show. The miracle, really, in a sense, of El Salvador and the turnaround there in crime. Because Haiti is also now one of, on a per capita, first of all, the counting is way off, right? I mean, you mentioned 16,000. There are so many people being murdered that they're estimating because, you know, who really knows how many people are being murdered given it's a failed state. But El Salvador managed to go from a top five per capita murder nation state to, like, one of the safest. It might even be per capita now the safest in the world. I mean, it's among, you know, you might as well be in Aruba if you're in El Salvador. It's that kind of, it's crazy, crazy safe. And they did it by just having an absolute mandate from the top down. If you're involved in a gang, we are locking you up. If you fight back, we are shooting you. Like, that is it. Is that, you know, to me, you talk about like a stabilization force with Marines. If you don't take the bad actors off the battlefield, which feels more like a special operations mission, isn't it just kind of wait and see again? I mean, how could we really clean this thing up if we were going to clean it up?
0: I think you're 100% correct. The problem in Haiti is finding the singular politician that the full force of the Western, of our hemisphere, Central South America, whatever you want to, whoever's going to be a partner in this type of thing, to be able to find that one person who's not intimately corrupt, you know, through their familial connections, through their gang relations, through whatever, you know, that's the challenge. And the other aspect is now, you know, much like many other failed states, including, you know, let's call border towns of Mexico that end up going to recruit youth, you know, they estimate because most schools have collapsed in the entire country. So there's no kids going to school. So now they have this infinite line of recruiting. So you're talking all the way down from little kids all the way up to elderly people, everybody in between that's somehow affiliated with this gang, these gang networks. And then the political corruption that's probably using a lot of these gangs to try and manipulate their power or consolidation of power in their particular region.
1: It's basically, we're talking about government. Like essentially child, this is what I thought of West Africa, by the way, in the 90s, child soldiers, right? I mean, they're putting AKs in the hands of 12 and 13-year-olds.
0: 100%. I just saw a guy on X yesterday that did this great piece, this commentary basically saying like Haiti is the new Blood Meridian, right? That's the concept. It's this failed state where you have, you know, barbecue is considered this leader. And, you know, and it's the same old stuff, you know, as a derivative of what you talked about in your incredible book. You know, it's these corrupt criminals who are projecting this Marxist ideology of going against the corrupt colonialist elites. Always,
1: that's how they're. I was just going to say, Rod, that's such an important point you bring up there. It's that the gangs that are looting, raping, destroying, and doing all the worst imaginable things have now actually made inroads with the general population saying, oh, but we're protecting you against the elites.
0: That's right. That's right. And that's the way it always is. You've seen it a million times. So to go back to that question, yeah. So first then, you know, you get in, you know, 5,000 to 10,000 UN people and see what if they can do it. Then immediately bring in 5,000 Marines. Then you bring in, you know, contractors, private securities to be able to secure the court system, to secure the government place, because like all these government buildings can't be in use, like all these different things. Like there's no functional way without the threat of your life. I mean, the assassination of their prime minister took place, what, just a few years ago, you know, and that's the reality of the situation. So you have to do something. Then it comes in, it's like, all right, who do you hire to build these supermax prisons in order to house the top 3,000 criminals permanently in these places? That's the kind of endeavor. This is a $20 billion operation just to kind of secure and get this place back to where there might be some functional society.
1: It's a big mess. We'll see what happens. Dave Rutherford Show. Guys, go check it out. Rut, great to talk to you.
0: Great to see you, Buck. God bless you, buddy.
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0: Welcome back in here to Clay and Buck. So we were just talking to Dave Rutherford about the situation on the ground in Haiti, which is a complete and total mess. In fact, soil erosion, speaking of on the ground, is an enormous problem there. A whole other thing. And then the earthquake, and Haiti's been through some very rough stuff. But temporary means temporary, and people live there. And Port-au-Prince has over 1 million people living there right now. And it is a country. It has sovereignty. It has, I believe, even their World Cup team was in the, wasn't Haiti in the World Cup? Did they make it? Am I thinking? Iran was in the World Cup, which was interesting. We're kind of bombing a country that's also sent their soccer team here to hang out with us. That was a little unique. I thought Haiti was in the World Cup. Maybe I'm wrong. But anyway, it is a country. It is functioning, and people can go back there and live because a lot of people do live there. It is a mess, but they can help make it not a mess. Here is the Secretary of DHS, Mark Wayne Mullen, play clip 12.
1: Either try to fill out the paperwork and be here underneath a permanent status, or we'll help you get back to your country. We'll actually give you a plane ticket plus roughly $2,100 to help you reestablish when you get there. But temporary protective status, according to the courts and in its name itself, is not permanent status.
0: Okay, he got the last part of that right. But there was a moment there, and I'm not the only one who noticed it, where Secretary Mullen seemed to be encouraging people who are Haitians covered under the now withdrawn TPS to apply for other visas and things to stay. And that's not what we voted for. That's not what the promise of the administration is. They had temporary status. It is now time to return home. And helping them as a matter of just the, you could say the humanitarian aspect of helping people just hit the ground running, but also because it's probably far less expensive than having to go through the whole deportation process, so it saves the taxpayer money. That's all fine. But no, we don't want them, we don't want 350,000, that's a huge number of people. We don't want 350,000 people to all now try to gum up the courts with, oh, but I should be able to stay because of this thing or that thing. Or no, Secretary Mullen, it is time for them to go. It is time for mass deportations. If that does not happen now, if that is not occurring in the second half of Trump's second term, when is it going to occur? Take the guesswork out of what foods and beverages agree with your stomach. 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
1: 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I'm Marty Casper. The massive search continues in Menands for a missing 7-year-old nonverbal autistic boy. Harvey Nagy was last seen yesterday afternoon around 4:20 on Park Drive at a family party. Family's offering a $10,000 reward for a safe return. A Schenectady man's accused of financial crimes in Dutchess County and faces several felony charges. Joseph Blaney allegedly tried to cash a fake $2,500 check issued from a local ambulance company at the Mid-Hudson Valley Federal Credit Union in Red Hook. State police say he faces similar charges in Ulster. ESPN reporting that NBA veteran Malik Beasley's been indicted on federal sports gambling charges for allegedly rigging his performances during several games in the 2023-24 season when he played for the Bucks. The Clay Travis and Buck Sexton Show continues on the Capital Region's breaking news, traffic, and weather station, 103.1 and 810 WGY.
2: Checking traffic on Interstate 787. 787 southbound from Tibbetts Avenue to the Thruway, you'll run into stop-and-go traffic, and that's causing nearly 10 minutes of delay. And the Northway northbound from I-90 to the Twin Bridges, you'll find that everything is moving up to speed. From the Market 32 Price Chopper Traffic Center, I'm Kenny Dees.
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7: The WGY AccuWeather forecast, under clear skies tonight, the low reaches 64. Hot weather begins later Tuesday, clouds and sun, a heavy afternoon thunderstorm that could produce flash flooding and damaging winds, the high of 90. We tie the record Wednesday, it'll be very hot and humid with some sun and an afternoon thunderstorm, the high 99. Extremely hot and humid Thursday, the high of 103. From the WGY Weather Center, I'm meteorologist Jason Catarina.
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20: Ben, where it seemed like the French are the ones that settled it, are always a little bit more chaotic than where the British were. But that's Haiti just didn't seem to have the infrastructure, the community structure. In Iraq, Afghanistan is like a tribal government
21: right.
20: that operates within the government, that even when the government collapses, the tribe succeeds. I didn't see that in Haiti. It was just kind of a free-for-all.
21: Thanks. Thanks very much. First of all, thanks for your service as a lieutenant colonel, retired lieutenant colonel. Thanks for calling in and sharing your experience there. Yeah, this is important. We've been trying to fix Haiti for decades, 30-plus years. We, meaning the United States, the United Nations, you know, this, you would think that this should be a situation that the UN, UN Security Council, all the stuff could be useful. The UN has been a disaster. Isn't this what it's supposed to be good at? Providing stability and reconstruction and all these different nations. Does anyone think that this Kenyan stabilization force, which, as I have now read, is at a tiny percent of the promised manpower, doesn't have the training, doesn't have the, you know, eventually what you need to fix a place like Haiti is you need good guys with guns who are willing to risk their lives to say, you're coming with me or I'm shooting you to the bad guys. That's really what it is. And now let me be clear. I'm not saying that that should be Americans at all. I'm just saying that's what it's going to take. You need to have the good guys have a monopoly or reestablish, I should say, a monopoly of force, of violence in the name of the state. Otherwise, you just have anarchy in the Caribbean, which is what you got going on right now. It's Mad Max style stuff there. And the more you read about it, I mean, just the crazier it is. And there's just no hope for the economy. There's no hope. People talk about having an election. How can you have a free and fair election in a place where gangs are stealing money from all of the actual businesses that exist, taking tolls from people, kidnapping people for ransom, and threatening to gang rape the, you know, wives or relatives of government rivals who are trying to reestablish order? And threats they followed up on, by the way. I mean, how do you establish any government control in a place like that? So I understand why a lot of Haitians in this country, and they are Haitians. They are not Haitian Americans. They were here on a temporary, we're being nice situation. And now it's time for them to go back. I understand why they're apprehensive, but it's time to help rebuild Haiti. Time for them to be a part of the solution. I mean, Haiti has had extreme deforestation, by the way. That doesn't sound like a big deal, but those of you who understand ecology and agriculture and the environment know that they've basically cut down all the trees because it's so poor that they still use wood for like cooking and for basic household needs. And so the subsistence farmers have just cleared hillsides entirely of trees. And so then you get all this erosion because without the roots there and you have nothing really holding the land together. And the farming techniques there, you know, they've completely, you know, they've messed up. Obviously, I'm not an agriculture guy, but I just know that they've messed a lot of, you know, how to farm. I don't know how to farm, but I read about farming. They've messed that up, too. So they've turned the arable land is no longer essentially arable. It is an absolute, I mean, it's a disaster. The whole place is a disaster. According to MS Now, this is cut 11, guys. I thought this really is pretty remarkable. How has this affected, meaning the Haitian temporary diaspora into a place like the United States? How has it affected, say, Springfield, Ohio? Play 11.
0: Of the 350,000 Haitians in the United States with TPS, a little over 10,000, close to 15,000 live here in Springfield. The population of Springfield is about 58,000. So with this decision from the Supreme Court, 20% of this community in Ohio overnight has lost their status. That is going to have huge ramifications for the community as a whole.
21: No, they've actually regained their status as Haitian nationals. You know, it's all about the framing of this, right? They're here on a temporary. Imagine if somebody came here on a tourist visa, which people do, and then they said, well, you're making me go home. You're taking away my status. Like, no, your status was to be here as a tourist. That was your status. Your status is now over. Now you go home to your country. It was temporary protected status. It is temporary. And they can fight and, you know, the Democrats, look, what the Democrats want is, as we know, as much, and they are very explicit about this, as much non-white migration to the United States as possible, because they view that as inherently advantageous demographically for a big state, big government, big welfare party, which is what the Democrat Party is. And also a central ethos of the Democrat Party is the embrace of the anti-colonial, anti-white, and as we're seeing, anti-Israeli part of the left, of the socialist communist left, which we're going to talk more about here in a few minutes as well. But just take a beat with me for a second. 20% of Springfield, 20, 1 in 5 people walking around the streets of Springfield, according to MS Now, according to people who want them all to stay, are Haitians here on temporary protected status? I have to wonder, did the people of Springfield get asked if this was the way this was supposed to go? And what is that like for that community? Now, keep in mind, it's clear that these are not individuals who were brought in. By definition, they were not brought in because they are so skilled. They're going to add to the economy. They're going to. And, you know, this is where you have to make decisions. And their decision's not based on the triumph of empathy over reason. I get it. If I were a Haitian and I had been in America for years, I would want to stay here, too. But if we don't enforce our immigration laws, we're not going to have an America anymore. And everyone has realized this. They've realized this after 10 million illegals coming in under 4 years of Biden, plus all the illegals who came in before that, including under Trump and under Obama and under Bush, and going all the way back to Reagan's amnesty, which was a huge mistake. And Reagan was a great president, but he made a huge mistake on the amnesty. So this is where we are. We have to have laws or else we cease to be America. And that includes immigration laws. But don't tell that to clowns like former Ohio governor. We're just talking about Springfield, Ohio. This is John Kasich, who I have to tell you I've interviewed him a couple times before. He's a jerk. Everyone just kind of knows he's just a jerk. He's one of the most widely, you know, I always tell the truth about this stuff to the degree that I can. One of the most widely disliked Republicans by people that have been in Republican politics a long time that I've ever come. I will tell you, I have never met a person who was like, you know, who's a really good dude? John Kasich. Like, you know, there are people who, for example, love Ted Cruz and there are people who hate Ted Cruz. You know, a lot of you, I think, love Ted Cruz. But, you know, there's some people on the right who, I mean, you've seen some prominent podcasters and stuff going after him lately. You know, I like Ted, but, you know, some people don't like Ted. You know what I mean? It's like a little bit of a take it or leave it situation. Some people, not fans. I've never met anybody who liked Kasich. I'm just telling you, never once. In all, I've been doing this 15 years now. So maybe that's just my preamble for you of, here is Kasich saying that Congress should take this temporary thing and just keep it going. Just keep it going. Play.
1: The Supreme Court decision has said that Haitians are going to have to be removed from Springfield, Ohio. I guess I understand that. But there is an opportunity for the Congress to extend temporary protection status because things in Haiti are just deteriorating, and sending people back there with their families to me is just crazy. I wish the Congress would extend this for the Haitians. But if not, they'll say that that's the law. And to quote somebody, a figure from a Charles Dickens novel, if that's the law, then the law is an ass.
21: He's an ass, actually. He's a jerk, and it's very easy to say this, but then what you're also saying is everybody, the millions of people who have tried to come into this country legally, are chumps. The people who have done the right thing, the people who waited in line. We could take calls for the whole 3 hours here of legal immigrants to America who just want to call in and say how offensive it is to them, to you, who did it the way that you're supposed to do it, that America's laws and constitution and America's people ask you to do it, to join our family of Americans legally, that now there are all these people that just, they're just gaming the system, they're lying, they want to stay forever, they want to do all this stuff, and we cease to be America at some point. And we're approaching that point, I might add, if we don't stop this stuff. That's what is so, we have actually stretched this now to the breaking point. You cannot take 10 million people in over 4 years who are overwhelmingly going to go onto welfare and demand more of it and think that you're going to have the country that we all know. It is also fair to ask, I think we should start to ask, like, what is wrong with Haiti? I when I say what is wrong, like, how did we get to this place? How did they get to this place, actually? I think there's some lessons from this. But it's a long story. As you know, the Haitian Revolution, the overthrow, back when it was Saint-Domingue, the overthrow of it as a slave colony, a colony with slavery, was a bloody, bloody thing. It was not a peaceful, hey, we're going to find a nice way through this. So there were massacres of thousands and thousands of people that occurred as part of that. Now, I'm not, you know, it's a different thing that we're talking about the American Revolution. Yes, there were atrocities against civilians. I'm actually reading a very good biography of Samuel Adams right now. I just started it, but I'll tell you more about it as I get through. You know, there were war crimes, I should say, against civilians in the American Revolution. But you didn't really have wholesale massacre. You didn't have wholesale massacres for the most part of, like, just innocents and civilians, women and children. You did have that in the Haitian overthrow of the government, the French government that was there. So, yeah, it's been a democracy for over 200 years. Second oldest democracy in the Western Hemisphere after America. And somehow the place is an absolute catastrophe and has been for a very long time. It's on the same landmass as the Dominican Republic, which is a place I've been on vacation. I bet all of you guys have probably been to the DR on vacation, right? I got plenty of Dominican friends here in New York. Dominican Republic's a nice place. You know, it's got some third world poverty stuff going on too, but some beautiful places, beautiful beaches. It's a nice country. You know, it's not a rich country, but it has certainly its bright spots and a lot of good things to celebrate about it, right? in the Dominican Day parade here. A lot of people very proud. Same island as Haiti. In fact, Haiti, I thought this was really interesting. Haiti does not do birthright citizenship. You must, to be a Haitian, you must have a Haitian-born mother or father to be a Haitian. So if you're like you're flying there, you go there for a while. I'm not saying this happens a lot, but and you know the Dominican Republic also used to have a situation where you actually did have birthright citizenship, meaning if you were born there, you get a Dominican passport, you're Dominican, full stop. They changed it in 2010. You know why? Because Haiti, which doesn't have birthright citizenship, was sending so many people to the Dominican Republic to be born there for Dominican citizenship, the Dominicans were like, you know what, we got to put a stop to this. Isn't that interesting? So is it about what people want in the moment, or is it about some greater principle? We'll continue to talk about it. Born on America's Day of 9/11, the Tunnel to Towers Foundation has been helping America's heroes ever since. Heroes like Detective Victor Vargas. He dedicated his life to service. He was a U.S. Air Force veteran who later became a detective in New York City. After the 9/11 attacks, Victor joined the search and recovery efforts at Ground Zero. It was a selfless act that would later cost him his life. In this 25th anniversary year of 9/11, we continue to see the toll that day is taking on heroes and their families. 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
2: Diving into some calls here. First up, John in Georgia. John, tell us what you've got for us.
3: Hey, Buck. Listen, I think I'm probably echoing what some of your callers have already brought out about Haiti. I can tell you, I've traveled all over the world. I've been to all the garden spots, Somalia, Libya. You know, great, you know, wonderful, beautiful resort communities. Haiti is without a question the worst place I've ever had to go in my life. And it's to do, I think, with a lot of what an earlier caller said about the culture is broken. Yeah. The people, as a culture, don't understand things like hygiene or straight lines. If you're walking down a street in a village and you think it's muddy, it's not mud.
4: Oh,
3: they just
4: I've experienced that before in places. Yeah,
3: they just stop and do it right there.
4: Yeah,
3: in the middle of the conversation. And it's, you know, it's sad. And is there a fix for it? I don't know.
2: Well, the only way to fix it would be to do things that the people who are demanding a fix would then say is terrible, I think, John. That's what I was getting at before with Rut. Thanks for calling in, man. Which is, you'd have to have people willing to go in there and shed the blood of those who are predatory against other Haitians, and then build everything. You know, they would say it's like, you know, paternalistic, a white man's burden, it's colonialism, it's all, they would start to say all these things about it, and you say, well, hold on a second, are we helping? We're trying to help, right? This is why it just continues as it is.
1: Speaking truth and having fun. Clay Travis and Buck Sexton.
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11: It's 2 p.m. on WGY. I'm Dave Lingley, and here are the top stories. We are in for a hot week as we head toward the 4th of July weekend. National Weather Service says temperatures are expected to soar to at least 90 between tomorrow and Sunday as a heat dome takes shape over the Northeast. The heat index could reach 100 or more. An extreme heat watch goes into effect Wednesday morning at 10 and runs through Friday evening. Stay tuned the minutes ahead for a WGY AccuWeather forecast. Wildfires in Colorado have forced emergency and mandatory evacuations as they burn through thousands of acres in the state. Several wildfires broke out in western and southern Colorado over the weekend. Mail-in ballots postmarked by Election Day but received late will still be allowed to be counted after today's Supreme Court ruling. The 5-4 decision set a Mississippi law that allows mail-in ballots to be counted if they are postmarked by and received within 5 days of Election Day is not preempted by federal Election Day statutes. The Republican National Committee had challenged the Mississippi law. Talks between the U.S. and Iran are set to take place tomorrow, following a weekend of escalating tensions in the Middle East. The latest wave of chaos started with an Iranian drone strike on a ship traveling through the Strait of Hormuz, which led the U.S. military to carry out retaliatory attacks against Iran. World Cup round of 32 action is back underway. In the day's first match, five-time champion Brazil is taking on Japan in Houston. That match will be followed by four-time champion Germany facing Paraguay in Boston. Two music icons will be in the Capital Region tonight. James Taylor and his all-star band will be at SPAC. The show starts at 7:30, and at MVP Arena, Barry Manilow will make what's likely to be his final performance in Albany. Tickets are still available for both shows, either at the box office or online. Next news in 30 minutes. 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
12: Checking traffic on I-90. I-90 going eastbound from Interstate 890 to the Northway. You'll find no delays, no issues. Everything is moving up to speed so far this afternoon. And Route 7 eastbound from the Northway to 787, you'll find that everything is moving up to speed there as well. From the Market 32 Price Chopper Traffic Center, I'm Kenny Dees.
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17: The WGY AccuWeather forecast, under clear skies tonight, the low down to 64. Hot weather starting Tuesday with clouds and sun. A heavy afternoon thunderstorm could produce flash flooding and damaging winds. The high hits 90. Wednesday, record tying temps, humid too with some sun and an afternoon thunderstorm. The high up to 99. And Thursday, extremely hot and humid. The high of 103. From the WGY Weather Center, I'm meteorologist Jason Catarina.
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2: Take some lessons for what the Democrat Party is going to look like going forward. And there's also, while all this is happening, the rise of DAC. Now, you know AOC. Alexandria, right? Ocasio-Cortez. I think she was Sandy. That's what people used to call her before she had to get all political. But AOC, Alexandria Ocasio-Cortez. And now you have DAC, Daria Aliza Avila Chevalier. Quite a name. And with all this going on, you have a more open discussion among Democrats about socialism than you've seen in quite some time. You have wealth tax, something that Gavin Newsom has even given his stamp of approval for. And Mamdani, instead of being the guy who Democrats say he's not representative of us, or, you know, he's... Mamdani is, in fact, a guy who you look at and the Democrats see him as a leader. And you have some of them even kissing up to him. Is he with ABC? Jonathan Carl? I can never follow this. The ABC? Whatever. Jonathan Carl was over there, and he asked Mamdani what he thinks about whether the natural-born citizen requirement should be amended in the Constitution. Listen to what he says here. Play 5.
27: I noticed that you're turning 35 soon, right?
28: In a few months, yes.
27: So you now hit one of the constitutional requirements to run for president. But there's another one that says you have to be a natural born citizen. You were not born here.
28: Yes.
27: But do you think that's a that's something that should be changed in the Constitution. It would take an amendment, but do you think that we should change that?
1: No.
27: No?
1: I think the Constitution looks good the way it is.
27: Just the way it is.
1: Just the way it is. I'm very excited to focus on New York City, but thank you for reminding me of my upcoming
27: 35
1: mortality.
27: years old. All right.
1: Yes, sir.
2: Now, you might be saying, Buck, he's the mayor of New York. Why do I care? I live in Omaha. I live in Houston. I live in Minneapolis. I live in fill in the blank. Well, he's on with ABC News, which is one of the remaining legacy corporate Democrat strongholds out there. And, I mean, they're giving this guy a back rub on TV. They're making it very clear that he is a celebrated figure. I would say so far, even more so, or in this moment, even more so than AOC. AOC, because I think she has her eyes on bigger jobs. I think everybody thinks so. Has toned down some of the dumber radicalism we've heard from her before. It's still there. I'm not saying it's just gone, but you know, she's playing the Capitol Hill game a little bit more than she certainly did in the early days. Mamdani is the commie vanguard. And this is important because people dismiss this stuff, not understanding that so many of the games that are played by the far left are games of semantics, of it's not really happening. Why are you so focused on this? Until it's too late. And then they go, yeah, of course it's happening. Ha ha. And it should happen. Right. They do all of this so that they can get power and then implement the hard left policies that when it comes for the electorate to review, when it comes to election time, they don't want anyone to really think about what they're going to do. They play some other game. I'm here in New York, though, and Mamdani is straight up saying New Yorkers experienced socialism for 6 months. And here's what they're saying about it. Play it. Six, please.
27: Republicans are going to make you the poster child for the Democratic Party.
1: Let them. We don't have to ask ourselves what life looks like if a socialist wins. I won last November, and over the course of these last 6 months, what we've delivered for working people are the very things we were told were impossible. We've delivered free childcare for two-year-olds for the first time in New York City history. We've delivered tens of millions of dollars back to tenants who were taken advantage of by bad landlords. We've delivered 165,000 potholes being paved. And we've done all of these things while also delivering the lowest recorded crime in our city's history. That's what it looks like to have democratic socialism. And what you're seeing is that New Yorkers experienced this for 6 months and made the decision that they wanted to see more of it on the national stage as well.
2: Very slick. Very smooth, this guy. Now, let me tell you something. He's not going to cost Republicans a whole lot of seats in the House or anything else. That's not going to happen. Because people are either not going to care, or to the degree that they do pay any attention, which I don't think in the rest of the country they really will, say, all right, I mean, what's so bad? And to the point that he's making here, this is the challenge you have. This was also, let me tell you, I have memory here of de Blasio in the early days as well. Crime rate's so low, everyone's still moving here. It takes a while for communists to melt the iceberg, my friends. Look at Gavin Newsom's California. What was he saying years and years ago when he first became the governor? What has he been saying since he's been in California? We're the biggest. We're the richest. Look at Silicon Valley. People look at the, you know, the price of homes along the beach, all this stuff. And we'd come in and we'd say, well, but your policies on crime are stupid. Your taxes are too high. Your schools are failing. Say, it's not that bad. And by the time it's clear that it is that bad, many years have passed. This is the challenge. And in the meantime, they can do this thing of giving benefits out to people, spending the public's money. You know, I mean, think about it this way. If you gave a really irresponsible person your credit card and you said, you know, don't run up some big debt on that. That's for emergencies only. Okay. And they went out the first few days when, you know, they're buying like a Velociraptor skeleton on eBay for $100,000. And, you know, they're having a great time. And they're looking at you and they're saying, what's the big deal? Look at all these great things that I've done. I've given all this free stuff. Or in that case, you know, the stuff that you've paid for, right? But same thing with the taxpayer money. Mamdani's like, we did this, we did this, we did this. And there is some truth to all of the things that he's saying in that they have implemented these programs. And guess what? The bill hasn't come due yet. Well, that makes it, you know, that makes it a lot easier as well. By the way, this was the whole game with Obamacare. What was Obamacare supposed to do? What do they do? What do they talk about in the beginning of Obamacare? I'm telling you, this is the exact same strategy. All the Democrats talked about to get Obamacare through, remember this, was pre-existing conditions all covered and stay on your parents' health insurance until you're 26. And that was all. We kept hearing about that because those were the two things that a lot of people would say, you know, that seems, you know, pre-existing conditions. If someone has some, you know, congenital disease or something and they, of course we want that. What they didn't tell you was that it was going to create all kinds of misincentives in the healthcare system that would triple your healthcare premiums over the next decade, which is what it did. But it's very hard to argue against it in the early days because the treats come first, the bill comes later. With Mamdaniism, it comes in that same order. He's doing these things that he's going to take credit for and that aren't going to look bad. And by the time it's clear that they look bad, the damage has already been done. Here he is. I mean, you know, you think he's running from socialism? This is cut 7. This is the mayor of America's largest city. And he's saying they can't get enough socialism. We need everybody to be thinking about socialism. Play it.
1: What these candidates offer is a vision that extends beyond the midterms. It extends beyond 2028. It speaks to what makes so many of us proud to be Democrats. It speaks to a vision that goes back to a New Deal understanding of what working people deserve. And I'll tell you that for too long, that kind of politics, you can only find it in history books. And we need to bring it back to the present day.
2: Oh, all the great socialism in the history books. Which socialism is that? When you look at like National Socialism, they'll say that's not socialism. Well, that's confusing to the National Socialists who use the term. When you say, oh, the Soviet Union, that's not socialism. That's going to be strange because they refer to themselves as socialists. In fact, Karl Marx, as I told you, and Engels refer to themselves as socialists. And this whole notion of democratic socialism, this is a new construct. This is like, oh, we're the kinder, gentler socialists. I saw this over the weekend. I've often told you that I like this this thinker, Naval Ravikant. I find him very insightful. And he's also not a lot of people just, you know, they produce too much. It's like they tweet 100 times a day and they put out a book every year that somebody else is writing under their name. And they're doing, you know, 5 hours of on air podcasting every day. And it's just too much, right? Just too much. Naval, he just pops up here and there, and it's always like he doesn't miss. He always hits something worthwhile, especially with his tweets, which I appreciate. Some guy, though, I don't know who this is, Ali Yahya, wrote, I'm going to quote here, a socialist is a communist who doesn't yet have the nerve to execute people. And Naval just wrote, communists in diapers. My friends, this is always the way it goes. The early days is all about sharing and caring and healthcare and free stuff and Santa Claus for everyone. Only the big, bad, mean elites are going to pay for it. Notice they're even playing that game in Haiti. The gangs that rape, loot, pillage, murder, and are destroying that country are successfully turning public opinion in some parts of Port-au-Prince, for example, in their favor by saying they're fighting against the elites. Give you a sense as to how effective this stuff is. But here we're told that the socialists just want things for people that are good. And as we've also seen in the past with illegal immigration to this country, you know there's a problem because they won't even admit that there's a trade-off. Is there a trade-off in socialism? No. They tell you Mamdani and the Democrats who all are going along with him, they tell you that it's just Elon Musk goes from being a trillionaire to almost trillionaire. There's just a nibbling around the edges. But that's not what really happens. Not when they can acquire enough power. Right now, they can't just do whatever they want. What happened in Venezuela when the socialists, a formerly well-off and prosperous country with a tremendous amount, as we always say, of oil reserves, largest proven oil reserves in the world, what happened when the socialists were in a position to do what they really wanted to do? To dispossess the wealthy, to seize their assets, to take under the government's control the means of production, to decide who gets what and when? Just destruction of the economy, destruction of liberty, chaos, misery, death, and suffering. The only thing that stops socialism from going down that pathway is the lack of power to go down that pathway, is people stopping the socialists from doing this. Because inevitably, there will be failures, there will be the promises that they make always fail. And when the promise fails, and when the bill comes due, as I say, when the other side of taking from some to give to others becomes apparent, they have to blame someone. And they can't allow for there to be any kind of accountability. They have to put the blame on someone else. And they need more power to make sure that people can't learn the truth. And that cycle continues over and over again. But don't be fooled for one second. Yelling socialism about Democrats going into this midterm, that's not going to be enough. It's not going to help us all that much, if it helps at all, really. It's going to be district by district, state by state, issues that matter to a middle portion of the electorate that wants to know, what have you done for me lately? They're not ideological. They're not ideologues. They feel like the government should do the following things for me that are day to day. And if I and whoever I think will do that best gets my vote. That's it. Yelling about Kami Mamdani in New York, I do not think is going to move a single one of those votes. We'll see if I am wrong, but Democrats certainly don't think so. In fact, Mamdani's recent slew of endorsements have gone quite well for them. All right, when July arrives on Wednesday, it is the kickoff of National Grilling Month. Burgers, steaks, whatever you like to cook on that barbecue in the backyard. 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
7: The U.S. is preparing to return to action Wednesday in the round of 32 against Bosnia-Herzegovina. Forward Flo Balogun says the team is focused.
8: It's going to be a challenging game. 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

0: Welcome back in here to Clay and Buck. Let's hit those talkbacks. 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
1: Listening a couple of days behind on iHeartRadio, but you're absolutely right on the Europeans and their aversion to air conditioning. I was in Krakow, Poland, a couple of years ago, and I could not get them for all the tea in China to turn down the air conditioning. It was like 85 in my room. So, yeah, I love the show, but you're absolutely right. Those Europeans are weird when it comes to air conditioning. Crank it up. Take it to 68.
0: Yeah, I am going to talk about that in a second here, actually. It's one of those things that you should add to the list of gratitude for America's 250th is that you live in America so you don't have to die of heat stroke because the people around you don't like AC. 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
2: I just wanted to say I love your Buck briefs. 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I just wish they were a little longer. Keep up the good work, buddy.
0: Thank you so much, Danny. 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And it's kind of a deep dive into a topic we haven't covered that much on the radio show is what I'm going for. So check out those Buck briefs in the Clay and Buck Podcast Network. 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All right. 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

0: It's 2:30 on WGY. I'm Dave Lingley, and here are the top stories. An ambulance and a wrong-way car driver were in an accident Saturday night. State police say the driver crashed into the ambulance on I-90 in Albany, and a patient was on board when it hit the ambulance. The patient was not hurt. The driver and the paramedic were taken to Albany Med with minor injuries. The driver of the car was also taken to Albany Med with serious injuries. The federal trial for Luigi Mangione is being pushed back to next year. Mangione is accused in the 2024 shooting death of United Healthcare CEO Brian Thompson in Manhattan. Jury selection will begin January 5th. Opening arguments are set for January 25th. His New York State murder trial is scheduled to begin September 8th. World Cup Round 32 action is back underway. In the day's first match, five-time champion Brazil is taking on Japan in Houston. Next news in 30 minutes. More Clay and Buck in minutes on the Capital Region's breaking news, traffic and weather station. 103.1 and 810 WGY.
1: Checking traffic on the Northway. The Northway going southbound from the Twin Bridges to I-90. You'll find no delays or issues. Everything is moving up to speed so far this afternoon. And Interstate 890 southbound from the Thruway to I-90. You'll find that everything is moving up to speed there as well. From the Market 32 Price Chopper Traffic Center, I'm Kenny Dees.
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6: The WGY AccuWeather forecast: under clear skies tonight, the low reaches 64. Hot weather begins later Tuesday, clouds and sun, a heavy afternoon thunderstorm that could produce flash flooding and damaging winds, the high of 90. We tie the record Wednesday, it'll be very hot and humid with some sun and an afternoon thunderstorm, the high 99. Extremely hot and humid Thursday, the high of 103. From the WGY Weather Center, I'm meteorologist Jason Caterina.
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21: Remember the guy said that. And I remember sitting there and sweating through my shirt and smelling like a Sasquatch and thinking, no, this is not air conditioning. You know, it's airflow, sure, but ancient air conditioning? No, sorry. The Minoans had a thing or two to learn. I love the ancient Greeks with their democracy stuff. That's very nice. Very nice. Some people are saying, but definitely they had not figured out AC yet. AC is one of the great inventions of the modern era. I would not be able to last. People look at me, they're like, why aren't you more tan? I'm like, well, to be tan, you have to be in the sun, even if you are in Miami. And I do not really do that. I'm an indoor cat. I am here with you on the radio for hours a day in the prime hours of sunlight. And then sometimes I take a nap. I do most of my walks, which I try to get a good sturdy walk in every day, either at sundown or even at nighttime. So I would not last one season in South Florida without air conditioning. This is all a way of saying the science is settled on AC. It's amazing. It's a great thing. And you may, we were talking about Haiti and some other countries that are in rough shape before, you may, as an American, take for granted that pretty much everywhere you go in this big, beautiful country of ours, you basically have air conditioning at your disposal. If you go to a hotel, and I guess that's one of the few places where you'll see some motels where they will advertise like HBO and AC because they've had the same sign up since like 1985. But generally speaking, you can just expect that there will be air conditioning there. And it is the fact that you listening to this, I wonder if any of you are going to claim that you don't have AC. That would be interesting to me, that you do not have air conditioning anywhere in your house. The fact that you listening to me, you can pretty much set exactly the temperature that you want your home to be. You can say, I'm really a 68.5 degrees when I'm sleeping kind of a guy. And the only challenge you have is that if you are like me, you may have a wife who sometimes is like a 93 degrees in the house person, and you don't know why. You don't know why, but you just walk around sweaty, and she's like, I still feel cold. Feel my hands. And I don't understand the science of this, but somehow her hands are cold, even though we are living in a fiery inferno. It makes no sense. There is science behind it. I just don't understand it. But this is my way of saying it's America's 250th. There is so much to be grateful for. The wealthiest country, the freest country, the most culturally prolific, the most technologically significant. And we are also the global leader in air conditioning for a country anywhere near our size. And you might think, Buck, why are you even talking about this? You know, there are people here in America, believe it or not, who like to hold up our European brothers and sisters as the model. They say, oh, we too should have a 20-hour work week. We too should have a 15-week paid vacation. You know, like this would be better for us. I spent a summer in Greece when I was in college. Let me tell you something. You know what they don't do in Greece? Work. They show up to the shop for like 2 hours, and then siesta is like 4 hours, and then maybe they show up for another hour or two. You know, the really industrious Greeks, they're here in America. They're operating like, you know, five restaurants, and the Greeks that stayed back in Greece, a lot of them, not really, let's just say they're not burning the olive oil candle at both ends. Now, what's going on in France? What's going on in Europe more broadly, but in France? They're losing it over there. This is real. They are having full-blown fistfights. They are swinging baguettes at each other over who's going to get the last air conditioner in Le department store. Okay? This has become a real thing because it's really hot over there. They're going through a real hot spell, and people are freaking out. I wonder how much also social media plays into this, too. Like, imagine you're a Frenchman, and you've been sitting there, and you're in your apartment, and it's not just the stinky cheese that smells. You know, you're really getting that ripe odorousness from the armpits after, you know, there's like the healthy sweat in the armpits, and then there's the, like, it's time to, and it's really getting pungent in there. And you're just, all you have to do is flip open Instagram, and you have Americans who basically have indoor ski competitions happening in their homes here if they want. You know, we can set up a luge. I mean, I can make it as cold as I want in my apartment. Is my bill for electricity in Miami absolutely obscene? Yes. Could I probably build a small village on the other side of the world with the proceeds of my AC bill? Yes. But is it worth every penny? Of course it is. Of course it is. Now, you might ask, what's going on? France, believe it or not, is a global leader in nuclear power. The French have, it is a very advanced civilization, these French people. And they have, do they have nuclear subs? I think they do. I mean, they've got some really advanced military stuff. They definitely have nukes, and they have nuclear power. And yet the AC thing, it's not that they lack the means or the technology. This is just like stubborn French guys named Francois refuse to admit that the cheeseburger eating pudgy fingered Americans have been right for the last 50 years. That's what's going on now. I can bring you I'll bring you the data of this. And now while I'm having fun with this, I want you to understand something, because there is really serious stuff going on here. They had 1,000 people die last week in France from heat illness. 1,000 people. That's a lot. Now, every season in Europe, the estimates are something like 50,000 people, 50,000 people die from overheating in their homes. Okay, I'm not saying somebody who's out running an ultra marathon in 100 degree weather die of overheating in their homes because they don't have air conditioning. So this is now why there are fistfights in Le department store. This is why people are starting to look at the like French, energy and environmental authorities. And they're saying, guys, like, what are we doing here? Let me just give you an example. These are some of the French officials who are quoted about why it is that the answer to this problem, they insist. How many Americans in your home, not out camping or something, how many Americans in their home died of heat stroke in the last month? I mean, we could look. I don't know. I don't think anybody, because everybody's got AC. AC adoption here in the home, at least maybe if you live in like Alaska, you know, you are an air conditioner if you live in Alaska, right? And the whole state's an air conditioner. I mean, there are some places where you might not really need it the same way. But depending on the season, maybe you kind of move around. Here are some of the people, the French people, who are saying, there is someone named Monique Barbeau, and she is the French Minister of Ecological Transition. Now, while the death toll is in the thousands already from this, she is saying, quote, obviously translated from French, "I am horrified by people who tell me, oh, but we can just install AC everywhere. You think that's going to prevent a forest fire or the death of animals? Widespread AC is only an emergency measure and not the adaptation to climate change that we need. I don't even know what that forest fire thing is. I don't really know which it was, you know, it sounded better maybe in the original French, but she just says, no, the answer, people are overheating and dying. The answer is not to make them stop overheat and dying. Jean-Luc Mélenchon, he is a leader in France as well. He says, we can install air conditioning everywhere. It is a false solution that makes the problem worse. And it will only worsen the damage to the environment. You know, now you're starting to see where we're going here, right? All these, there's a Green Party in France, which is powerful. And they say that AC is antisocial, wasteful, and irresponsible. These people are saying this while old people are melting to death in their homes by the thousands, and they do not care. They think this is the cost of being a responsible citizen of the globe, that you cannot have air conditioning. Think they are fighting this. Obviously, it's an old technology. And the people are fine. This is what you're seeing. The people are finally turning on them. And I do believe that social media is a part of this now, where people can just see, wait, why aren't there parts of America that are way hotter than any part of, you know, what they're going through in France? Why aren't there people dying all over America? Oh, because they just have this technology that, you know, deals with this. It's fascinating because it shows you a mass delusion of sorts, that the solution is not the solution, because some people have been told for a long time it's not the solution. They're not allowed to think this thing through. But it also shows you a lot of these people, it's true here with the socialists, it's true over there with the green communists, same thing. They are willing to put you through and your family through unbelievable suffering. This is what the French commies and the American commies have in common. You can suffer in the extreme for their vague notions of do-gooderism. You can have your grandma slowly die of heat stroke in her own home, and it's worth it, according to these loons, because of CO2 emissions. That is the mentality of the socialist. That is what Mom Donnie and all these others are trying to tell you is going to lead to great things. No, you are always just a bump in the road of their progress. And what feels nice and sweet and in the early days, free for everybody, oh, it's like commie Santa Claus. The bill always comes due, and no matter how high it is, they just want to make sure that bill is paid by you. That's all that really matters. But yeah, be grateful that you live in the AC paradise that you do this June 29th of 2026. Celebrate that on the 250th. All right, if you're a business owner, big or small, doesn't matter, you must have business insurance. 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

0: Closing up shop today on Clay and Buck. The no AC brigade has come for me very suddenly here. A lot of you, it turns out. Now, I know that nationwide, I think it's either 80 or 90% AC adoption. As I said in the beginning, there are some parts in the more northern reaches of this country where you would not have AC. I also want to point out, if you have a summer cabin on a lake in Michigan or Maine or something, yeah, of course you don't need AC there. But year round. All right. Some of you, let's see. Here we go. Gloria in Spokane, Washington. Gloria, my geography is pretty good. Spokane, how long does it take you to drive to Canada?
1: Oh, maybe 2 hours.
0: Yeah. You're up there. So you may not have AC, but the good news is you might have visits from polar bears. Tell us what's going on.
1: Well, Buck, why don't people talk about fans? People have used fans for years. They can move them around. There's inexpensive ones and more expensive ones, whatever you want. And I didn't live in a home until I was 69 years old that offered air conditioning.
0: But did you love it? Did you luxuriate in it?
1: Only when it becomes really, really hot. And I don't have to have a move a fan. I never really did. But in some areas in this northwestern area, Idaho, Coeur d'Alene, Idaho, Spokane, if they've had an extremely hot summer, who wouldn't want a fan?
0: A fan is a nice halfway. I'll give you the fan is a nice kind of midway option, but I'm still... Don't take the AC out of my cold, dead hand. Very cold, I might add. Art in Georgia wants to talk. What's Art, Georgia, buddy, I've spent time in Georgia. You're year-round in Georgia, no AC? Come on.
2: I'm 63 years old. I have never had an air conditioner in my home. It's currently, I just checked all my thermometers. My front porch in the shade is 98 degrees. Here in my bedroom, it is 86 degrees. I have a fan in the bedroom and a fan in the kitchen, and that is all I use. But you've got to understand, I was homeless for 34 years. So I have learned how to live without the modern amenities.
0: Wow. Okay, Art, yes. That's impressive. Thank you. I got nothing other than wow. Denise in Massachusetts. In Massachusetts? I went to college in Massachusetts. It's hot as heck in Massachusetts sometimes.
3: Am I on?
0: Yeah, you're on.
3: My daughter went to Amherst.
0: Oh, nice.
3: And I graduated with a master's, yeah. So I don't have it. I have 12 fans in my house.
0: Fans only?
3: Yeah. Well, in my parlor, I have the long crank-out windows, so I can't put an AC in there. There's no cross vent in my house. And so I would have to have 3 air conditioners for the bedrooms upstairs. So,
0: wow. Yeah. All right. Good on you. I'm impressed, I got to say. The fans that are first in my heart are all the fans listening to this show. That's right. We can all come together on that one. Womp, womp.
4: Speaking truth and having fun. Clay Travis and Buck Sexton.
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12: It's 3 p.m. on WGY. I'm Dave Langley, and here are the top stories. An extreme heat watch goes into effect Wednesday morning at 10 and runs through Friday evening for the Capital Region, along with the Hudson Valley and eastern New York. Temperatures in the mid-upper 90s could make it feel like triple digits across the region from Wednesday to Friday. The height of the heat will be Thursday. Stay tuned for a WGY AccuWeather forecast. In Rensselaer County, a swimmer who went missing Saturday in the Hoosick River has been found dead. A family had been swimming in the State Route 67 near Beck Road area when an adult went under in a strong current. State police say the drowning appears to be accidental, but they continue to investigate. Three people were injured in a wrong-way crash in Albany Saturday night. State police say the driver of a car was going the wrong way at the Exit 6 off-ramp on I-90 and hit an ambulance that was carrying a patient. The driver of the car and the ambulance and the paramedic were hurt and recovering. The patient was not injured. Mail-in ballots postmarked by Election Day but received late will still allow to be counted after today's Supreme Court ruling. The 5-4 decision set a Mississippi law that allows mail-in ballots to be counted if they're postmarked by and received within 5 days of Election Day is not preempted by federal Election Day statutes. The Republican National Committee had challenged the Mississippi law. Talks between the U.S. and Iran are set to take place tomorrow morning following a weekend of escalating tensions in the Middle East. The latest wave of chaos started when Iranian drones struck a ship traveling through the Strait of Hormuz, which led the U.S. military to carry out retaliatory attacks against Iran. World Cup round of 32 action is back underway in the day's first match. Five-time champion Brazil is taking on Japan in Houston. That match will be followed by four-time champion Germany facing Paraguay in Boston. Next news in 30 minutes. The Sean Hannity Show is next on the Capital Region's breaking news traffic and weather station. 103.1 and 810 WGY.
13: Checking traffic on Route 7. Route 7 going eastbound from the Northway to 787, you'll find no delays or issues. Everything is moving up to speed so far this afternoon. And I-90 eastbound from Interstate 890 to the Northway, you'll find that everything is moving up to speed there as well. From the Market 32 Price Chopper Traffic Center, I'm Kenny Dees.
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18: The WGY AccuWeather forecast, under clear skies tonight, the low down to 64. Hot weather starting Tuesday with clouds and sun. A heavy afternoon thunderstorm could produce flash flooding and damaging winds. The high hits 90. Wednesday, record tying temps, humid too with some sun and an afternoon thunderstorm. The high up to 99. And Thursday, extremely hot and humid. The high of 103. From the WGY Weather Center, I'm meteorologist Jason Caterina.
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35: All right, thank you, Scott Shannon. Thanks to all of you for being with us. Write down our toll-free telephone number. You want to be a part of the program. It is 800-941-SEAN if you want to join us. Linda, how long have I been saying that this is the most unpredictable midterm election year in our lifetime, and these are uncharted waters, and nobody as of today can predict with any degree of certainty what is going to happen in this midterm? The only thing I can tell those of you that want hope is that this is probably the greatest environment for a party in power, which historically tends to lose seats in the House and Senate. There have been exceptions for Republicans to gain seats in the House and the Senate, which we will go through in great specificity and detail. How long have I been saying that? I've been saying this now for the longest time. I think I've been proven correct. Have I not?
0: Yeah, it's pretty bad.
35: Okay, so you have this woman, Daria Lisa Chevalier. So we had these elections last week. Now, we have spent a lot of time on this program going over Graham Plattner in Maine and all the insane things that he has said and his Nazi tattoo. We won't regurgitate that now. We have talked about the Senate candidate in Michigan by the name of El Sayed. And El Sayed is a guy that is a radical who's been campaigning with Hassan Piker, a guy on record as saying America deserved 9/11. We have gone all through cisgender Tellerico. God is non-binary. He defends the right of trans men to have access to abortion, which I'm having a hard time understanding, but he does. He wants a welcome mat at the southern border in the state of Texas, and a guy that wants to run a vegan campaign in Texas. And for whatever reason, it is the takeover of this party, I think you can argue, after last week is now complete. Now, and there's a couple of things that are happening simultaneously that you have to pay attention to. Not only are the Democrats endorsing and electing these radicals, but people that you would think might stand up against the Nazi tattoo or stand up against the guy that blames victims of sexual assault or is not sympathetic to a young girl that wants to commit suicide or a guy that says the people that he wants to vote for him are racist and stupid, you would think that maybe some Democrats would have at least a little moral clarity and a willingness to take on that radical element that has now emerged within their party. But it's not happening. If anything, just the opposite is happening. They're embracing them. And so it got worse last week. And I would argue that the Democratic Socialists of America, the DSA, which is the Mamdani group, which really is like communists. I mean, Graham Plattner claims he's a communist. So what's happened is all of these radicals now going up against more traditional Democrats, definitely left of center, far from conservative, far from Donald Trump supporters, and they are wiping them out in pretty much every race where it's taken place. I'll give you an example. This woman, Chevalier, she pulled off this massive political upset. And she defeated a five-term incumbent in New York by the name of Representative Adriano Espaillat. She's like Mamdani, a Democratic Socialist. She has said on the record, she said, quote, no more police at all ever. Well, if you don't have policing, what do you have? If you don't have law and order, how do you have safety and security? How many times have we said on this program that it is a prerequisite towards the pursuit of happiness that first you have to have law and order? It's basic common sense. She has been, again, like many in the squad and people like Graham Plattner and others, she has been totally against the state of Israel. The rise of anti-Semitism now in the Democratic Party is through the roof, which raises a lot of questions to me about where Chuck Schumer stands on any of this. I think Chuck Schumer has become probably the biggest moral coward in Senate history at this particular point in time. This is a woman that supported the Block of Bombs Act to halt U.S. defense exports to Israel. I mean, that's how deep this runs. Now, here might be one of the worst things that this woman did, maybe. There's a lot of them. Remember October 7th, 2023, we had, based on Israel's population, and what happened that day and the murder and the rape and the torture and the kidnapping and beheadings, and a lot of it's on videotape. I've seen a lot of it. The day after, there was a pro-Palestinian rally in Times Square, New York. She was there. That's October 8th, 2023. If you look at Israel's population, a little less than 9 million, that would be the equivalent of 40,000 dead Americans in a day. We've talked about that a lot. In early 26, when asked if she would condemn Hamas, whose charter calls for the destruction of Israel, she just says, you know, that the question ignores 75 years of occupation, et cetera, et cetera. So, I mean, she is as radical a leftist as you can imagine.
1: Who is the terrorist?
2: Who is the terrorist?
1: The United States of America. We feel the Palestinian blood.
2: We feel the Palestinian blood.
1: And we stand in solidarity with Palestine. We have the historic responsibility.
2: We have the historic responsibility.
1: Of defeating.
2: Of defeating.
1: Israel colonialism.
2: Israel colonialism.
35: So she wants that, and this is the day after October 7th. She's a woman that said, as I mentioned, no police at all, ever. When you have a city of 10 million people and you have no police, how could you possibly expect anything other than chaos and mayhem? She takes it a step further. She has advocated for the complete abolition of ICE, prison. She wants all prisons to be closed. She wants all police to be abolished. She wants all borders to be abolished. This is now, remember, we've been talking about the party of Plattner, the party of El Sayed, the party of Six Gender Tellerico. We've been talking about the party of Bernie Sanders and Pocahontas and Mamdani and AOC and the Squad. And then we've been talking about the other part of the equation, which is, you know, but for one Democratic senator by the name of John Fetterman, no Democrat has been willing to take them on. This is a woman that explicitly opposes any form of deportation. Never mind the fact that we have laws and borders and sovereignty. She doesn't believe in any deportation, no punishment for crime. In 2022, she tweeted that the U.S. was involved in Ukraine because the Cold War ended and we've been bullying Russia ever since. The aggressor in that war was Russia. She, in an interview, agreed with a suggestion that if billionaires threaten to leave New York, they should go ahead and leave, which, by the way, is happening in droves. She has agreed with the suggestion on that issue, but in 2020, she actually doesn't even like members of her own party, which is a little odd to me. She publicly referred to Joe Biden as a rapist during the primary season. When Kamala Harris gave her now viral speech in 21, saying that her message to Guatemalan immigrants was "do not come," she reposted the video with an "F Kamala Harris" note. That was very nice of her, Linda, don't you think? Very, very thoughtful.
0: She seems like a sweet gal. Super sweet.
35: Mm-hmm. Past social media posts surfaced showing comments where she disparaged interracial relationships with white people, referred to COVID-19 as the pandemic, as a European plague. Why did I think all this time that it originated in Wuhan in a lab that was likely, you know, funded by the Eco Health Alliance that got money from Fauci's NIH? Why did I believe that the whole time? She maintains that all deportations are fundamentally wrong. She supports the entire Green New Deal, which is womb to tomb, cradle to grave. She supports 100% fossil fuel free economy. She wants immigrants with temporary protected status to become citizens. She supports tuition-free community college, Medicare for all. She is a longtime activist and apparently was an alumni organizer for Columbia University's, quote, Gaza Solidarity back in the day. And she's only one of the three that got elected. Now, The big question all of you have to ask yourself is how many Democrats have dared to speak out against Plattner or El Sayed, who's campaigning with Hassan Piker, or Six Gender Tellerico, or God is Non-Binary Tellerico, or, you know, vegan campaign in the great state of Texas Tellerico. You know, the real shift here, what makes this, I think, the most fascinating political moment, midterm election moment, is all past precedent goes out the window. Historically, the party in power will lose seats. There are exceptions in the House and in the Senate. That's historically. But I'm arguing that all bets are off. I'm arguing there's nobody that you can talk to today that's going to give you an accurate analysis of how this is going to play out. Now, I'll even take it a step further. I'm not even sure that the events that will define the outcome of the midterm election this year, I'm not even sure those events have happened yet. One of the other winners is a woman by the name of Claire Valdez, a former union organizer, state assemblywoman in New York, won a competitive race, and another Democratic socialist. Her priority, top priority, is getting every American worker into a union. She, too, wants to abolish ICE. She wants a complete moratorium on new AI data centers due to environmental concerns and job displacement risk. She is, by the way, Linda, you would love this. How many hours do you think you work a week on this show?
0: A lot. Way more than she's ever worked in her life.
35: How many articles did I send you between last night and tonight and today?
0: Oh, my God.
35: Advocates for a federally mandated 32-hour work week. Who works 32 hours? I don't know a single person that's successful that can work 32 hours and get away with it. And where are they going to get the money to pay their mortgage, their rent, their insurance, you know, a few, you know, extras for their kids, etc.? I mean, life's expensive. Her housing platform includes a push for federal universal rent control. You know what universal rent control is? Basically, you empower elected officials to steal money from landlords that paid full price for an apartment or a house or whatever they're renting, and then force them to give a discount to a stranger. And even if it means they lose money, they don't care because you're one of those evil capitalists. She has called for a cancellation of Puerto Rico's debt. She wants to nationalize the airline industry. Get this, abolish TSA PreCheck.
3: My hot take is we need to abolish PreCheck. I've got like a million beefs with the airline industry and the process of having to fly. We need to like nationalize the airline industry. But let's start by abolishing PreCheck.
35: Okay, I don't want to get on a plane where you're not checked, Linda. Even though you get wanded a little more
0: frequently. Trust me,
35: frequently.
0: They're going to check me. They always check me.
35: Exactly. You and sweet baby James. Then you got this guy, Brad Lander. I mean, what happened to this guy, Dan Goldman, I thought was horrible when he went to that coffee shop and they put up that horrible, you know, tweet against this guy. Anyway, he is a progressive and apparently he's a little bit more moderate in that he supports Hakeem Jeffries. Now, Hakeem Jeffries will not speak out against any of these people. Chuck Schumer will speak out against none of these people. And they probably think their silence will buy them some goodwill among these radicals. I don't think it's by buying them any goodwill. Because I think all of these radicals are going to say, time for Schumer to go. He's leader in name only, minority leader in name only. And the same with Hakeem Jeffries. He's fighting for a $15 minimum wage. It's the same thing. He wants to expand the Supreme Court to 13 members, Medicare for all, supports a wealth tax, wants to raise the capital gains tax, wants to abolish ICE, and extends solidarity to Gaza. I mean, this is now your Democratic Party. I have been saying, and I stand by this, we are in uncharted waters for a midterm election year. We've never been in this position before. Now, I go to my admonition to you. I've been saying it for some time. And that is really simple. You only have to do one thing this year, as far as I'm concerned. And just commit in your mind, heart, and soul that you are going to vote and prevent these people from ever taking power. Because if you don't, this is the country that you will hand off to your kids and grandkids. You know, if you look at health, wellness, fitness, nutrition, longevity, how many, if you're really honest with yourself, how many of you are making guesses? Maybe a friend, a neighbor, a relative told you, oh, you got to try this vitamin or this supplement, or you got to eat more kale, which is the worst thing to eat in the world. Anyway, guessing what to take. And when, you know, the truth is everybody's body is different. 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

0: for a hot week as we head toward the 4th of July weekend. National Weather Service says temperatures are expected to soar to at least 90 between tomorrow and Sunday. An extreme heat watch goes into effect Wednesday. Next news in 30 minutes. 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
1: Checking traffic on Route 7. Route 7 going eastbound from the Northway to 787. You'll find no delays or issues. Everything is moving up to speed so far this afternoon. And I-90 eastbound from Interstate 890 to the Northway. You'll find that everything is moving up to speed there as well. From the Market 32 Price Chopper Traffic Center, I'm Kenny Dees.
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3: The WGY AccuWeather forecast. Under clear skies tonight, the low reaches 64. Hot weather begins later Tuesday. Clouds and sun, a heavy afternoon thunderstorm that could produce flash flooding and damaging winds, the high of 90. We tie the record Wednesday. It'll be very hot and humid with some sun and an afternoon thunderstorm, the high 99. Extremely hot and humid Thursday, the high of 103. From the WGY Weather Center, I'm meteorologist Jason Caterina.
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0: Ladies and gentlemen, we'd like to take a second to hear the immortal Bob Grant's thoughts about the world today.
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2: All right, it's sick, it's getting sicker. Everybody needs a personal safety and security plan for you and your family. Unfortunately, this is a very dangerous world. Now, there are some circumstances where only one option is going to do. That's a

0: lethal option. You don't want to ever be in that position, but if you are in that position, you need to be prepared. But according to the FBI, latest year they have statistics for, that's less than 0.01% of all altercations that require that response. Now, this is where the technology of BYRNA comes in. Good news, you don't need a permit, you don't need a background check. It's legal in all 50 states. It has powerful deterrence, tear gas, pepper spray, kinetic rounds. You can hit a target 50, 60 feet away. One shot can incapacitate any attacker for up to 40 minutes. Now, when the pros adopt the technology, you should kind of pay attention. Like, if all baseball players started using a new bat, I think that would garner my attention if I was a baseball player. If over 500 government agencies, police departments, private security firms are using this technology, I think that tells you a lot. And they are. That's the good news. Anyway, bottom line is, check out this technology. 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Very impressive. It is non-lethal self-defense that may save your life, the life of your family. Anyway, check it out. Make it part of your everyday personal safety security strategies. 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All right, so let me get back to this whole idea, because this is like a full, we're now getting close to the 4th of July. By the end of this week, it's going to be the 4th of July. What's today's date, Linda? It's the June what?
1: Today is the 29th.
0: Okay, today's the 29th. So we're getting very close to July, August, September. In September, what happens? Labor Day. What happens after Labor Day? People's attention start getting drawn into elections. Again, the only thing I'm going to ask all of you in this audience is one thing, is just commit in your mind, heart, soul, that you are not going to let this radicalized party take over our country. And we'll have nothing but never-ending investigation, impeachment, you know, nonstop pushes for new Green Dealism, socialism, climate alarmism. It will be a disaster, because now the Democratic Socialists, Communists, they pretty much run the Democratic Party. There was a Politico piece out today that they are now planning to even take down the most powerful Democrat in Washington. Well, I would argue formerly most powerful, and that's Chuck Schumer. I mean, we learned a lot about Chuck Schumer when it came to Mamdani. Did he endorse Mamdani? No. Did he speak out against them, which is even worse? No. Did he speak out against his wife and post that she liked post October 7, 2023? No. Has Chuck Schumer ever taken on the Squad or Graham Platner or El Sayed or Tellerico? No. Did he stand up against any of these people that were elected in his home state of New York? No. Will he ever? No. Which is why, according to Politico, he thinks this is his way to stay in power as the Democratic minority leader, you know, with his plan. Like, for example, when he was asked about Graham Platner, we will defeat Susan Collins and take control of the Senate. He said the same thing five times, because he doesn't have the courage to even go after a guy with a Nazi tattoo that has attacked women that are victims of sexual assault, on top of every other insane thing that he has said. So anyway, what's interesting to watch are people like him. Again, leader in name only, because he doesn't dare take on the real leaders of the Democratic Party. The real leaders of the Democratic Party, the person that's winning the most in terms of endorsements for Democrats is Bernie Sanders. The next person that's winning the most is AOC. The next person that's winning the most is Pocahontas. And I don't see Chuck Schumer ever being willing, able, capable of taking on any of them. So he sits by quietly. His party becomes more radicalized. He is scared to death that AOC might challenge him for his Senate seat. If she does, it will be a massacre. She would absolutely destroy him in the state of New York. So Politico has this piece today that in New York, you know, it's like a five-alarm fire, they describe it, for Chuck Schumer. And they said the relentless march, which saw a trio of insurgents toppling establishment-backed Democrats Tuesday, is now shifting to the even bigger prize of ousting him. He's 75 years old. He's out of touch. He has no control over his party. It goes on to say Schumer has long been considered vulnerable to a left flank challenge. His stalwart support, which, by the way, has not been recent, this is years ago, for Israel, has created additional left flank exposure and criticism. And it goes on to say the rapidly shifting political dynamic is now morphing into a crisis for the entire Democratic establishment. Now, the establishment, and no one's more establishment than Chuck, you know, it should be a wake-up call. If Chuck had any moral compass or moral clarity or moral strength, he would put aside his desire for power and he would try to right the ship and lead his party to more reasonable points of view. And I'll give you an example. If I'm Chuck Schumer right now, I'm quaking in my boots. I'm scared to death, said one Democratic strategist, former advisor to Governor Kathy Hochul. You know, why is Kathy Hochul so beholden to Mamdani? Because she needs Mamdani's support if she wants to get reelected. Although in New York, I worry about the math. It's just a big problem. Jeffries now has his, Hakeem Jeffries, again, both minority leaders are from New York, and he thinks it exposes the Democratic divide, although one of the people support him, Lander supports him. Let's put it this way. When Van Jones takes this stand, this is what he said, and this was quoted in the New York Post. He hit the panic button and warned, quote, the roof is collapsing on the Democratic Party.
2: This is a new establishment, Schumer and Hakeem Jeffries. This is a battle between the establishment and this insurgency, and the roof is collapsing on the Democratic Party establishment tonight. If Mamdani gets a hat trick, three out of three, this is a new era for the Democratic Party, and you can't write off New York City because this is the place where both it's a power center for the establishment and the insurgency, and they're going head to head tonight. And right now, this is no longer a movement. This is a movement and a machine at the same time. There's just no way to sugarcoat this. If Mamdani pulls off a hat trick, it is a new era in Democratic Party politics.
0: All right, so he was right. Mamdani pulled off the hat trick, and he's hitting the panic button that the roof is collapsing on the Democratic Party. Now, the Democratic Socialists are now planning, as I said, to topple Schumer. And, you know, if you look at other indicators, there's, for example, we've cited other polls before this one, where America's pride in our great country, the greatest country I think God gave man, among Democrats, I mean, these are record low numbers. So it's sort of like the base of the Democratic Party has been radicalized. What is that going to mean for Democrats that maybe live in Wisconsin or Pennsylvania or Georgia or North Carolina or Michigan or Nevada or Arizona? I think it's going to mean they're going to leave the Democratic Party. They're not going to want to be a part of a party of AOC and be a part of a party of Mamdani and Bernie Sanders and Pocahontas and AOC and the squad and a party that is even adopting virulent anti-Semitism in some corners. Joe Biden, by the way, appeared over the weekend. He got heckled at a Democratic Party gala, and he appeared confused which way to exit as usual. So we're going to watch this. AOC has now, she's out there going full on socialist, calling for the breakup of big tech companies like Apple. Why would you break up Apple? I like Apple. Apple doesn't get rich because anybody's forced to buy an Apple product. Most people have an Apple phone because they want an Apple phone. Anyway, so she's putting them on. I mean, this is just the beginning of the government takeover of industry. This is what they would do. And this is where they stand now as a party.

0: They've got a major hardcore radical Democratic. It's not just the Democratic Socialists of America. It is full on, you know, statism, communism, redistributionism across the board, and it's not good for them. Now, let me play a couple of other examples. Now, when a guy like Chris Murphy, definitely hardcore liberal Democrat, but why would Senator Chris Murphy of Connecticut? Connecticut is not exactly New York, but it's pretty reliably left. You might recall that Joe Lieberman, formerly vice presidential candidate with Al Gore, lost his primary. That was kind of like the canary in the coal mine then, and then came back and won the general election, and he won as an independent. Here's Chris Murphy. Now, again, this is supposed to be a mainstream Senate Democrat, and listen to him welcoming all of these radicals and applauding them for what they're doing. Listen.
1: I want us to be a Big Tent party. I mean, I've been saying this for years. I think that it's actually a sign of a party that is alive and growing when there's a contest of ideas inside the party. So I'm not a Democratic Socialist, but I do believe that the Democratic Party has been historically way too timid in taking on corporate power. I think our party should have bigger ideas. I put one on the table last week, a $25 minimum wage. And I think we do have to have answers for the way in which corporations and billionaires are taking over and corrupting our politics. So I do think that there is somewhat of a trend that candidates who are confronting concentrated corporate power in a meaningful way are winning. And I think that that is something that the Democratic Party should pay attention to.
0: Now, what does states like California, New York, Washington State all have in common? I mean, Mamdani did that video about Ken Griffin. Ken Griffin's left New York and he's taken with him $6 billion he had planned on investing in New York City. He's taken it all with him. And by the way, thank God he's moving that money to my free state of Florida, which makes me happy because my fellow Floridians will get high paying career jobs and it will be nothing but a boom to the economy in South Florida, which has been happening, you know, more and more on a daily basis. More people from California now seem to be moving to Texas and Florida than ever before, which we'd not seen. When James Carville, again, who's been losing his mind of late, sees these results and loses it, I think this is a very telling moment because he himself kind of seemed to have fallen into the idea that they're going to embrace this radical wing of their party. Here's what he said this weekend.
2: I don't think that the congressional Democrat should seat her as a member of the Democratic Party. She actually describes herself as a Democratic Socialist. I don't have anything in common with someone that says that they're against interracial dating or doesn't want to have any incarceration for convicted felons. That's just not who I think the Democratic Party is. And they ought to let her be a Democratic Socialist, but I don't think they should. You know, you can't kick out of Congress. It was voted, but she doesn't have to be in a Democratic caucus. To this extent of this one instance, I think the Democrats need to stand up and say, this is not who we are. We do not determine who you can date or not date. That is your own business. You can date whoever you want. And when you start telling people they can't date somebody of a different race or a different gender, I don't know, whatever the hell it is, that's not my business. It's never been any of my business. It's certainly not now. And I just think that that's not why most people are Democrats. We're Democrats because we don't hate anybody.
0: So there would be three Democrats that I would listen to. One is Carville, even though I think lately he's kind of jumped the shark and he's been a little crazy. But when Van Jones is saying it, when David Axelrod is saying it, we've had on the program, we had on TV, Mark Penn. When Mark Penn is saying it, when Doug Schoen on this radio program last week said it, and all of these former mainstream, you know, Democrats that have been around the block and been part of many election cycles, and they see the damage and the danger that their party is now facing in terms of an identity crisis. you know that what I'm telling you is true, and that is that all bets are off here. It's the most unpredictable midterm election year ever. I mean, it's all up for grabs, and I think that the more the American people become aware, A, that these people have now are now dominating the Democratic Party, and B, no mainstream Democrat dares to correct them or challenge them or battle them or fight them. I think that's even worse than the people that take these crazy positions, because it never used to be that way. Somebody would stand up and say, okay, that's really stupid. You're going to cost us the election. Probably a good time for you to shut up and, you know, go hide in a hole somewhere. Anyway, 800-941-SHAWN is our number. 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
0: Agree with everything I said. You've got to agree that these are uncharted waters. You've got to agree that we've never, ever faced a midterm like this.
14: Yeah, that's what happens when you let radical Islam and communism infect your country.
0: Okay. Why don't we get right to the bottom line there?
14: Why don't we?
0: Anyway, we have a lot of Supreme Court decisions coming down today. We'll get full analysis. Greg Jarrett is next. 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
31: It's 4 p.m. on WGY. I'm Dave Langley, and here are the top stories. The search continues in Menands for a missing 7-year-old nonverbal autistic boy. His uncle says the family is offering a $10,000 reward for his safe return. Adam El Harbi says his nephew, Harbi Naji, has run off before. Harbi is 3'7", 48 pounds, and needs medication. He was last seen yesterday afternoon on Park Drive. If you have any information, contact police. Tomorrow is shaping up to be a blockbuster day for the Supreme Court. The court will hand down rulings on two huge cases, birthright citizenship and transgender athlete bans. The U.S. and Iran are halting attacks, with President Trump saying the two sides are heading back to the bargaining table. Trump posted that Iran requested the talks, which will take place Tuesday in Qatar. Tens of thousands of people are still missing under the rubble in Venezuela after twin earthquakes rocked the capital of Caracas. The magnitude 7.2 and 7.5 quakes blamed for more than 1,400 deaths, and officials fear that number will only grow. The U.S. has sent rescue teams. New York City is reportedly preparing for Taylor Swift and Travis Kelce's wedding at Madison Square Garden.
1: The wedding between the girl on the bleachers and the football player is the closest thing to America's royal wedding, with no shortage of reaction.
2: Apparently she rented it out all weekend, but that seems absolutely insane.
3: You know what's so funny? My dad told me about it. Taylor Swift really got like clout like that. Like, even my dad knows that she's going to be getting married out here.
4: I mean, it's pretty cool.
5: That crowd is going to be wild.
1: The New York Times reports permits were filed for two events at the Garden this week, one with about 100 guests on Thursday and another with roughly 1,000 guests on Friday. In New York, I'm Natalie Migliori.
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6: Good afternoon. In Troy, we're seeing your typical traffic for this time of day on alternate Route 7, a little bit of congestion. The Northway is looking in pretty solid shape at this time, both directions between I-90 and the Twin Bridges, as well as the throughway between Albany and Schenectady. From the Mark 32 Price Chopper Traffic Center, I'm Ryan Roman.
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10: The WGY AccuWeather forecast: under clear skies tonight, the low down to 64. Hot weather starting Tuesday with clouds and sun. A heavy afternoon thunderstorm could produce flash flooding and damaging winds. The high hits 90. Wednesday, record tying temps, humid too with some sun and an afternoon thunderstorm. The high up to 99. And Thursday, extremely hot and humid. The high of 103. From the WGY Weather Center, I'm meteorologist Jason Caterina.
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26: All right, thanks, Scott Chan. 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Toll-free, it is 800-941-SEAN. If you want to be a part of the program, we have a lot of news regarding Supreme Court decisions that have come down today. Some I like, some I don't like. Greg Jarrett, Fox News legal analyst and New York Times bestselling author, will join us in a minute. Court allowing Trump to fire the FTC commissioner overturns major restraint on presidential power. A lot of people looking at that as a huge win. Others not happy about the court preventing the president from firing the Fed chair governor. And justices uphold the state law allowing for late arriving mail-in ballots. Not sure why people get an extension, and you know, when it comes to getting their ballots in on time, there should be a set date. That date should be election day. And if everybody's required to have it in by that date, I don't think that is too onerous. Let's go to some analysis, then we'll get to Greg. Here's John Yoo explaining how the Supreme Court ruling in this one particular case, its most important ruling he declares in 91 years. Here's what he said.
27: The FTC case, Slaughter, is the culmination of a campaign by presidents going back to Ronald Reagan all the way through, all the presidents, all the way through to Trump, aided by really the Roberts Court, has been on this for 20 years now, to try to end the practice of Congress of creating these independent powers within the executive branch, which are not under the control of the president. This decision is perhaps the most important decision about the operation of the government since 1935. As you said, Bill, that case is called Humphrey's Executor. No longer will there be an FTC, SCC, FC. All those agencies were designed by Congress to be outside the president's control. And the court says clearly that is inconsistent with the vesting by the founders of the executive power only in the president. They're all going to be directly under the control of the president now. Huh. So it almost doesn't matter whether they're in the Treasury Department or in the State Department, because the president now can, right, give them orders and fire them if they don't obey.
26: All right, let's get Greg Jarrett's reaction to all of this. Greg, I tend to agree with John Yoo on this. And his analysis, this is the Slaughter case where the dismissal of two Democratic commissioners from the FTC by President Trump and finding that their removal conflicted with statutory requirements. What is your take?
28: Well, John Yoo's right. Finally, after 91 years,
1: the president gets to regain control of the out-of-control alphabet soup of federal agencies that mushroomed during the 20th century, the so-called administrative state that has behaved, and you and I have talked about it, Sean, as a fourth branch of government, unelected people, totally unaccountable to anyone, who wield enormous power. And today, Chief Justice John Roberts said, that's enough. And he restored common sense by saying, look, these agency officials who exercise executive power are accountable to the chief executive, the president. And executive power rests solely on the president and nobody else, so he can fire them at will, because removal is a necessary component of presidential control. And the court said, by the way, Congress cannot restrict the president's control over these agency officers. So, you know, in doing this, the Supreme Court reversed itself. As John, you pointed out, the Humphreys executor decision, a horrible decision in 1935 by a different Supreme Court, obviously, that prevented presidents from firing officials at these regulatory agencies. That was a wrongheaded decision. And now, finally, it is dead and buried.
26: What did you make of the Supreme Court ruling today on counting mail-in ballots after Election Day? Jonathan Turley, our colleague, he described this as a significant loss for Republicans. It makes no sense to me, with maybe the exception of the military, if they need extra time because of the pace at which mail-in ballots can be sent from overseas, maybe with that exception. But he viewed this as a little bit more significant than I did. What is your take?
1: Well, I think this was the Supreme Court saying to the people across the street in Congress, if you really want to, you know, bring in these mail-in ballots and contain them, pass the Save America Act, which has a provision on that. This ruling wasn't about ideology. It was a specific reading of existing federal law. And the court said that the federal statute specifies when voters must vote, but it says nothing at all about when mail-in ballots must be received. And the court said it's up to Congress to pass a law, i.e. Save America Act, if it wants ballots to be received by Election Day. But until then, states have the power to manage ballot counting, which is what Mississippi did in this particular case. But this is consistent with the Constitution, which grants Congress the power to regulate federal elections, but it gives states the authority to administer elections, and that includes vote counting. However, the court said the Constitution does give Congress the power to override or modify those state rules, such as Mississippi and California and elsewhere. But until that happens, you're going to have these nightmare scenarios, such as California, where you don't know the results for many days or weeks, and that only fuels distrust in the integrity of elections. I see this as the Supreme Court sort of lighting a fire under Congress that if you really want to fix elections, pass a law.
26: You know, they often go back and pretty much advise Congress to do such without such explicit language as you're using. I think the case that is going to matter the most is the issue of birthright citizenship. Over the years, we've used the term anchor babies. People come from other countries, they give birth to a child in the U.S., and automatically they are a U.S. citizen. Now, you've heard oral arguments, you've heard, you know, different analysis of it. What's your take?
1: Well, I wrote a column immediately after the president issued his executive order when he took office on birthright citizenship. And I argued that he had a valid argument, because I went back to, and you can read it online, take some time to find it, but you'll find it. The debate that took place between the sponsors and the authors of the that particular provision of the 14th Amendment. And it was abundantly clear to me from the words they spoke on the floor of the U.S. Senate that they did not intend for this to include, children or anybody who's not a legal resident. I was disappointed as I listened to the oral argument that that wasn't emphasized enough. Now, that doesn't mean that the Supremes themselves aren't looking at that in context. But, I think the odds are that the president's going to lose on birthright citizenship. If he does, I think it's a wrong decision. It would be up to Congress to fix it. It's astonishing to me that, you hear Chuck Schumer say over and over again, oh, it's Jim Crow 2.0. He apparently doesn't realize it was Democrats that created the Jim Crow laws, which were hideous and awful. And this has nothing to do about disenfranchising African-American voters. If you look at the polling data, they're among the highest, 78% or something like that, want valid voter ID. And it's silly to argue in this day and age that these people don't have ID. You have to have an ID to do anything, to pick up medicine, to travel, to go anywhere, even to attend Democrat rallies, you got to have an ID. So, I think they want to cheat, and they're creating the conditions to do so.
26: All right, quick break. More with our legal analysis of all the Supreme Court rulings that have come down today. More with Greg Jarrett on the other side. Mark Halperin will analyze a lot of how the Democratic Party is now shifted so solidly left. All right, we're getting ready. We're going to celebrate our 250th anniversary, this milestone. Also a great time to reflect on an enduring relationship between the U.S. and Israel. Yes, our greatest ally, the most reliable ally. Let's go back to the words of President John F. Kennedy. He once said, Israel was not created in order to disappear. Israel will endure and flourish. And those words captured the spirit of a young democracy threatened and determined to survive in spite of being surrounded by so many enemies. And, you have two nations thousands of miles apart, united by a shared values of faith, freedom, resilience. And as we celebrate 250 years of independence, the International Fellowship of Christians and Jews, they are seeking as much help as they can. Israel getting hammered by Hezbollah out of Lebanon. They're getting hammered by Hamas out of Gaza. The Iranians again breaking a ceasefire whenever they can. And what that means is they target densely populated human areas, and that results in a lot of people, their homes are destroyed. They need all the basic humanitarian assistance possible, and that's food and water and shelter and medicines, and you name it, they need it. They have mobile medical clinics for the elderly that can't even get out of their house. Whatever you can do during their time of need as they fight for their survival, please go to their website. They'll give you a free USA Israel flag pin when you go online, and hopefully can donate generously. 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
17: The United States will look to keep their World Cup run going on Wednesday. 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

final moments with Greg Jarrett as he analyzes the Supreme Court rulings that have been released today. Overall, as you look at the decisions now that are coming down kind of fast and furious here, and whether it's the Slaughter case or Watson versus the RNC or the Trump versus Cook case or any of the cases that we're getting decisions on, and as we await the final decisions, what is your take on the makeup of the court? Because when people ask me, I really can't give them a straight answer.

0: answer. I don't have any clue what the judicial philosophy of Amy Coney Barrett is. At times, I don't have any clue what it might be for, you know, Chief Justice John Roberts. I don't know if you have the same questions I do, but I find some of their decisions contradictory and just odd to me.
1: Well, Amy Coney Barrett tends to do whatever John Roberts does. You'll notice that in the opinions. She mimics his point of view. But for those who say that this is a one-sided court in the bag for President Trump, decisions that we saw today belie that argument. Yes, Trump has won some significant cases, but he's lost a bunch. The tariffs, for example, an important case. He didn't win that one. Birthright citizenship will come out tomorrow. I don't think he's going to win that one. I may be surprised. And then, of course, as you point out today, two cases in which Trump/Republicans did not win. The Lisa Cook case, Federal Reserve, where the president had fired her. The court said not.
0: Why do you think they bifurcated that out compared to other agencies which gave the president an enormous amount of power? And in that case, I'm talking about the Slaughter case.
1: Yeah. So on the one hand, in the Slaughter case, the president has broad authority to fire anyone at federal regulatory agencies. But Chief Justice Roberts created an exception for the central bank, the Fed. Why? Because in creating the Fed, Congress structured it to operate independently because it recognized that monetary policy is meant to be protected from political pressure. Understand, the court did not say the Fed governor can never be fired, only that removal has to meet the statutory requirements contained in that law. It's a nuanced ruling, which is why the Chief Justice authored both the Slaughter case and the Lisa Cook case, so that he himself could draw the distinction.
0: Net, would you say that this was a good day for Republicans and the president, or, you know, a split decision?
1: Oh, I'd call it a split decision. Republicans didn't win everything. But the Slaughter case is a huge decision because, as John, you pointed out, and you and I agree, this out-of-control administrative state, this fourth branch of government, has been wielding too much, enormous power since the Humphreys decision by the Supreme Court in 1935. And every single president has complained about it and been angry about it. But it took President Donald Trump to actually bring the challenge and take it all the way to the U.S. Supreme Court and get a bad decision rectified. You know, the Supreme Court has gotten a lot of decisions wrong over 250 some odd years, and they've reversed themselves and overturned themselves more than 100 times, and you can add today's decision to that long list.
0: Well, it's amazing. These decisions come out one after another today, and Greg Jarrett actually finds the time to read them all and help inform all of us. That's what makes you great at what you do. Greg Jarrett, appreciate your time, sir. Thank you, as always. All right, my friend, 800-941-SHAWN is our number.

It's 4:30 on WGY. I'm Dave Langley, and here are the top stories. The search continues in Menands for a missing 7-year-old nonverbal autistic boy. His family is offering a $10,000 reward for his safe return. Harbi Naji is 3'7", 48 pounds, and reportedly needs medication. If you have information, contact police. Tomorrow is shaping up to be a blockbuster day for the Supreme Court. The court will hand down rulings on two huge cases, birthright citizenship and transgender athlete bans. Tens of thousands of people are still missing under the rubble in Venezuela after twin earthquakes rocked the capital city of Caracas. Next news in 30 minutes. More of the Sean Hannity Show in minutes on a Capital Regions break.

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3: The WGY AccuWeather forecast, under clear skies tonight, the low reaches 64. Hot weather begins later Tuesday. Clouds and sun, a heavy afternoon thunderstorm that could produce flash flooding and damaging winds, the high of 90. We tie the record Wednesday. It'll be very hot and humid with some sun and an afternoon thunderstorm, the high 99. Extremely hot and humid Thursday, the high of 103. From the WGY Weather Center, I'm meteorologist Jason Catarina.
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0: I just wanted to do a check-in. There's a guy I'm going to introduce you to in a second. His name is Brian Stern, and he's the Grey Bull Rescue chairman and founder. And we saw what happened. He's a veteran of more than 800 rescue evacuation missions worldwide. And Brian has helped save in the course of his life. This is his passion. This is really what he was born to do, if you ask me. He has saved more than 8,700 lives and served as a first responder even during the 9/11 attacks. And anyway, he's bringing his expertise in terms of, you know, a lot of the devastation that happened in Venezuela. There's a lot of outrage growing after a video surfaced appearing to show the regime's interior minister preventing members of a U.S. rescue delegation from actually assisting the people that desperately needed help, which makes no sense at all. Secretary of State Marco Rubio weighed in on this. Let's play it.
2: We're already deploying a search and rescue teams from Fairfax County, Virginia, and Los Angeles. There'll be some others we'll add. That's their most immediate need right now is search and rescue efforts. They have a bunch of collapsed buildings, and so they'll need a lot of help in terms of digging through that. The airport there is badly damaged, so we'll have to rely on the Department of War to deploy assets there. And then we're also helping them with some overhead imagery, especially in coastal areas where they don't have full visibility over what the damage has been and what the impact has been. Those are the acute, like short-term needs over the next 48 to 72 hours, because in search and rescue, you're trying to get to people while you can still save their lives. They're buried under rubble. And other countries are responding as well. The Qataris have already offered assistance, as we spoke to them earlier today as well. El Salvador has stepped up, and multiple countries around the region, including Chile and others, have reached out to us to communicate and get that happening. As we move forward with that response, with the sort of the short-term phase of response recovery, the second phase, of course, will be identifying their more longer-term and acute needs. What are the things over the long-term they're going to need help with? We'll have a better assessment of that after the next 48 hours when we're on the ground, and as the Venezuelan authorities get more visibility as to the level of damage in terms of housing. Where do you put all these people that don't have anywhere to go live? What we can do to help restore or help them restore their communications, their internet, their telecom, and so forth.
0: One of the things that defines the people of this great country, and there are so many things that define its greatness, is whether it's fellow Americans in need, whether it's a tsunami, you know, somewhere around the world somewhere, whether there's any other natural disaster, the ability of the American people, the generosity of the American people to rise to the occasion and provide the food and the water and the medicine and the supplies and the, you know, the equipment that are needed to help people out in their worst moments is beyond inspiring. And I think there's no better, more generous country than ours. That's why it's hard to understand why some Democrats don't take pride in their country. Anyway, here to give us an update on it is Brian Stern. He's with Grey Bull Rescue. He's the chairman and founder, and he is staged and ready in the Caribbean to help in these missions following these catastrophic earthquakes, and he is bringing us an update today. Brian, thanks for being on the ground. I think it's a pretty impressive record that you've helped save more than 8,700 lives in your life, but clearly that's your calling, and you're great at it. How do things stand now?
3: Thanks for having us, Sean. Things are complicated. The video that you were just referencing, where you see Diosdado Cabello kind of adversarial with a search and rescue team from America. It's fascinating because he's literally that same guy, Diosdado Cabello, is on the same exact indictment as Nicolas Maduro. And there remains a Rewards for Justice bounty on his head still to this very day. So I bring that up just to showcase the complexity of this whole mess. Venezuela is a complicated place. It's always been a complicated place. The largest concentration of Hezbollah outside of Lebanon is in Venezuela. And you're seeing, you know, American search and rescue teams co-located with people who have literally part of the Rewards for Justice program. And
0: all right. But the report is is, and there's video to back this up, that has surfaced appearing to show that the Interior Minister preventing members of a U.S. rescue delegation from actually assisting the people in Venezuela. What's that all about?
3: Well, this is the challenge, right? The Minister of Interior, Diosdado Cabello, is the guy in the video. We have a warrant out for his arrest as we speak. This is not a good guy. So it is not surprising that a bad guy is getting in the way of doing good things. That's what bad guys do. So, you know, the people are suffering. The people have been suffering for quite some time. Just because there was a big earthquake does not mean that the bad guys found Jesus. That's not what that means. Here on the ground, a lot of things have been frustrated. Relief efforts, humanitarian aid, search and rescue teams, as you see in the video, all kinds of things, permitting for aircraft, all kinds of things, are frustrated by the current government of Venezuela. And when Delcy Rodriguez, the current president of Venezuela, her stepfather is Elias Ramirez, also known as Carlos the Jackal. That's her stepdad, the godfather of international terrorism. So,
0: well, if we have an indictment for this guy, why don't we just arrest him, get him out of the way, and then the relief efforts can continue?
3: The American in the video looked more like a law enforcement officer than a fireman to me. I think he maybe should have, done some habeas corpus on Diosdado Cabello and use that to pay for humanitarian aid and search and rescue teams to come in. I don't think that's the worst idea in the world either.
0: Let me ask you this. Are you able to get to the people in need? Because time is usually of the essence after an event like this.
3: Right now, we are absolutely in recovery phase. It hasn't been called yet, but the search and rescue part, the idea of finding people who are alive, is now we're talking about divine intervention and miracles. If somebody is found alive, it's at that level. Miracles do happen, of course, but it would be anomalous. It's 1,000 degrees outside. It's very hot. Air purity is a problem. Oxygen availability in a collapsing confined space is at a premium, plus injuries, plus heat, plus the rest. The likelihood of finding someone alive at this moment is very, very, very, very, very, very low. Therefore, this is pivoting to recovery. This is pivoting to search and recovery, and also humanitarian aid. There's lots of people in Venezuela that were already displaced because of conflict and all the rest. This earthquake did not make that situation any better.
0: Brian, we appreciate all you're doing. Please update us. If there's anything we can do to help you or any message we can send on to the administration, we'll be glad to help anywhere we can. Godspeed. Keep up the great work. And it's phenomenal what you're doing. And I have every belief that, you know, that relief will get there eventually. It's too bad that you have to fight through this, you know, insanity right now.
3: The big thing we need, Sean, right now, GrableRescue.org. We need people to go to the website and donate. We're a 501c3, and helicopters and boats do not pay for themselves. Everything costs money out here. So we need people to listen and to please try and help people out. That's the best way people can help right now is give money to good organizations doing good work.
0: Well, we'll put that up on my website, Hannity.com. Brian, appreciate you being with us. Thank you, sir. All right, quick break. Right back to our phones this Monday, 800-941-SEAN, our number if you want to be a part of the program.
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0: All right, back to our busy phones. It's toll-free this Monday, 800-941-SHAWN. Joe in my free state of Florida. Joe, how are you? Glad you called.
1: Doing great. How are you, Sean?
0: I'm good, sir. What's happening?
1: I'm actually right up the road from you on Amelia Island. The only place nice in South Florida there. Hey, wanted to talk to you a little bit about Democratic Socialists in regards to, are they just a little bit ahead of their time? Believe me, I don't agree with their ideology on a lot of the things, but with AI and us having to go to universal basic income, or as Elon Musk would like to say, a high income, I'm looking at something like 3.5 million telecom jobs, just call center jobs alone, being replaced by AI. Now, if we go to a basic income, universal basic income, that effect, not only on those individuals, but also on income taxes, and how do we fund that? Do we end up going to a tariff type system? Or how do, I mean, there's a lot of different things that we're looking at. And when the AI takes over in regards to the jobs, and I don't know if we're overly prepared for that.
0: Joe, first of all, I would argue AI is not the future. AI is now. This very question that you're asking me, I had an opportunity to ask Elon Musk. He thinks in the end it's going to be net-net, meaning, yes, there will be some job displacement, but there will be many, many other jobs that are created. I am trying to encourage everyone that listens to this program, and if you have children or grandchildren, you know, make sure that they are well versed in artificial intelligence, and they develop the knowledge, the expertise, and the skills that are necessary, because it is the future. It's not like it is now. There's not a day that goes by I don't use Grok. Not a single day in my life, and I look everything up on Grok. Everything, and you can get information at your fingertips. You can speak into it. And, you know, what's interesting, there are now schools that are developing, you know, entirely new curriculums. And what they're doing is they'll go through the basics, reading, writing, math, science, for like 2 or 3 hours a day based on what a student's grade level happens to be at any given moment. And then they spend the rest of the day on computers, learning AI, learning all aspects of AI, also finding their individual interest within it. And I'm telling you, that's going to be the next generation of millionaires, billionaires, and very wealthy people in this country. If people put their head in the sand, and I don't care how old you are, I've always been a big believer in lifelong learning. If you think that, I don't need to learn it, you do. And not only are you going to learn it, you're going to have fun doing it. There's a lot of fun stuff you can experiment with. You know, and I personally like Grok, but get whatever one you want. It doesn't really matter. But to understand the power of this tool and the impact it's having currently and will have in the future, it's critical for everybody to understand this. Very, very important.
1: I agree.
0: All right, Joe. Appreciate it, man. Lance is in New Jersey. What's up, Lance? How are you? Glad you called, sir. Happy Monday.
2: Happy Monday to you. And, thank you very much for what you do, and all the prayers and hopes to the people and the country of Venezuela. And I do hope our rescue effort gets there with a little bit more expediency, even though things are geared towards the Middle East. I don't know if you remember about it was exactly about a year ago that AI had the some people had generated the picture of the Statue of Liberty a year ago with a burqa on it. And I thought it was like comical, or, you know, for foreboding or foreshadowing what could possibly happen. And lo and behold, now you have the mayor, and Mamdani is a product of generation and a half of being planted and allowing to grow and evolve. And with, like you said, the media pushing itself and pushing that ideology. I can't wait to see a makeup of how people have lost their ability to be jingoist or jingoism.
0: I contend that if you want to work hard, and I mean really hard, and you are dedicated to whatever profession you choose, I don't think you can fail in America. unless you have some type of disability that would prevent you from achieving that goal. I don't think you can fail. One of the most interesting things about the World Cup to me, and I'm not a big soccer fan, is the reaction of people from around the world and how stunned they are at how great America is, because I think they have had a false perception of us, probably generated in part by government officials that are pushing and indoctrinating them into socialism. I've got to run. Appreciate the call. Here it is. We're headed towards America's 250. Want to do something meaningful, will have a lasting impact this Independence Day. When is the last time you read the Declaration of Independence, start to finish? Now, we have partnered with our friends at Americans for Prosperity. They have launched the Declaration Project. It is a nationwide effort to help Americans rediscover the principles that have made this country exceptional, principles like dignity and freedom and opportunity and self-governance. And the Declaration, I mean, a document unlike any other, you know, where rights come from God, our creator, and that government derives their just powers from you, the consent of the governed. These truths are not just museum pieces. They are the foundation of American liberty. So as the 4th of July now approaches, I hope you'll take time and read the Declaration aloud with your family, your friends, maybe at your cookout, maybe on your porch, maybe before the fireworks. And then maybe you can talk about, you know, what those words mean to you and what it means to other family members. 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
6: It's 5 p.m. on WGY. I'm Dave Langley, and here are the top stories. An intensive search continues in Round Menands for a missing 7-year-old nonverbal autistic boy. And his uncle says the family is offering a $10,000 reward for his safe return. The uncle says his nephew, Harbe Naji, has run off before. Harbe is 3'7", 48 pounds, and needs medication, reportedly. He was last seen yesterday afternoon on Park Drive. During a news conference today led by Menands Police, Menands Mayor Brian Marsh is making one request to the public.
7: I'm going to ask the public to please refrain from posting information on social media and spreading information that could affect the outcome of this case and spread information that's simply not true. It's not helpful. So please don't second guess the experts. These are people who do this for a living.
6: Authorities are asking citizens to check any security cameras, sheds, garages, and to contact them if you have seen the boy. Wall Street is closing higher, with the Dow Jones Industrial Average finishing above 52,000 for the first time. Stay tuned for a Bloomberg Money Minute for a stock market recap. The Supreme Court has ruled in favor of counting mail-in ballots postmarked by Election Day that are received after the election ends. The court issued the 5-4 decision Monday. The ruling said a Mississippi law that allows mail-in ballots to be counted if they're postmarked and received within 5 days of Election Day is not preempted by federal Election Day statutes. President Trump says the U.S. and Iran will renew peace talks as both sides appear to step back from waves of attacks. Trump posted that Iran requested the talks, which will take place tomorrow in Qatar. Round of 32 action is in full swing at the FIFA World Cup today. Next news in 30 minutes. 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
11: Good evening. Traffic continues to fill in throughout your major roadways. The Northway northbound traffic is moving under speed, especially in the area of Alternate Route 7, with some traffic also backing up on Alternate Route 7 westbound approaching the Northway northbound. 787, both north and southbound, is looking a little congested in the area of I-90. The Thruway is looking relatively problem-free both directions between Albany and Schenectady. From the Mark 32 Price Chopper Traffic Center, I'm Ryan Roman.
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16: The WGY AccuWeather forecast: under clear skies tonight, the low down to 64. Hot weather starting Tuesday with clouds and sun. A heavy afternoon thunderstorm could produce flash flooding and damaging winds. The high hits 90. Wednesday, record tying temps, humid too with some sun and an afternoon thunderstorm. The high up to 99. And Thursday, extremely hot and humid. The high of 103. From the WGY Weather Center, I'm meteorologist Jason Catarina.
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19: This is a Bloomberg Money Minute. A new record closing high for the Dow today thanks to a snapback rally and beaten down shares of chip makers and producers of chip making equipment, which sold off big time on Friday. Also helping, rising hopes that U.S.-Iran peace talks will resume on Tuesday. The Dow today shot up 307 points, a more than 0.5% jump. The Nasdaq up 523, that's a more than 2% leap. The S&P 500 up 86, a gain of more than 1%. Big gains. Not everything was higher, though. Shares of rental car giant Hertz tumbling 13%. It's lost more than half its value over just the past week. That's after it announced a new stock issuance and bond sale that investors are not happy about. And the first round of bids to acquire the NFL Seattle Seahawks are due today, and the league expects to see the most ever offered for an NFL team, even more than the more than $6 billion the Washington Commanders garnered in 2023. Tom Busby, Bloomberg Radio.
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10: 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Coming up next, our final news roundup and information overload hour.
0: All right, news roundup and information overload hour. Here's our toll-free telephone number if you want to be a part of the program. It is 800-941-SEAN if you want to join us. I have been making the case on this program, on my TV show, that these are uncharted waters in terms of a midterm election year. Usually, historically, trends show that the party in power, in other words, the party that has the White House, more often than not, there have been a few exceptions, will lose seats in the House and usually the Senate as well. And it usually is a better off year, election year for the party out of power. I'm arguing that all bets are off and these are uncharted waters because the Democratic Party that once existed, that we once talked about and spoke about for decades, no longer exists as it once was. For a Democratic Party to adopt, and we've gone over, you know, Graham Platner's record, you know, ad nauseum. I won't repeat it all here. And the more interesting part of it is that so-called leaders of the Democratic Party will not condemn Graham Platner. If anything, they have embraced him. You've got a guy, El Sayed, running for the Senate in Michigan that is out there campaigning with a guy by the name of Hassan Piker, who said that America deserved 9/11. Then you got six-gender Tallarico, and God is non-binary, and all these other bizarre comments about putting a welcome mat on the border with Texas and having open borders, and he wants to run a meatless campaign down there and wants to fight for the rights of transgender men to have access to abortion. Other comments about Jesus have really raised a lot of people's eyebrows there. So if you look at this party, now you add to this what happened last week, and you've got all these Mamdani-backed radicals, democratic socialists, I would argue communists, but let's not, you know, split hairs here. People that don't want police at all, like this woman Avila, or supporting, you know, the Block the Bombs Act to halt any U.S. defense of Israel. It's become, you know, the squad, the anti-Israel crowd has gotten louder and louder and louder. This is a woman that participated in a pro-Palestinian rally in Times Square, New York, on the day after October 7th, 2023. Now, you got all the other candidates and their radicalism is just as bad. But then you've got, like, where is the rest of the Democratic Party that used to be more reasonable, more moderate? And but for the exception of John Fetterman, I can't think of one Democrat that has the moral courage to stand up against what is a full-on takeover of a party that used to be far more moderate. And I thought they were always kind of extreme anyway. But there's a Politico report today that the Democratic Socialists are now planning to topple Chuck Schumer. I think that's just, you know, that's going to be the canary in the coal mine for them. But, you know, their silence is deafening. Jeffries has a socialism dilemma. New York victory is exposed in the Democratic Party. You know, Van Jones has just hit the panic button, warning that the roof is collapsing on the Democratic Party. He says this is a new era of Democratic Party politics. And then you look at, you know, other things like polls that have just recently come out. America's pride in the U.S. and democracy is dropping dramatically, especially among Democrats. It's stayed relatively the same among Republicans. Anyway, here to analyze or help us analyze all of this, we welcome back to the program our friend Mark Halpern. He's the editor-in-chief of Two Way. Do you agree with me that these are uncharted waters? We've never seen a midterm election, you know, unfolding like this before?
2: Sean, good afternoon, good evening, good day. I agree with about 98% of what you said. I'll say we're not waiting for the canary in the coal mine. The canary has passed away and has been long buried. We've already seen in this New York race just a watershed moment, not just for the Democrats, but for the country. I've been trying to think of what would be the equivalent laundry list of right-wing positions that if a candidate took them and then they were endorsed by Speaker Johnson, how the media would react to that. Because on Saturday, after days of equivocating, Hakeem Jeffries tweeted out his support for these three radical candidates in New York. And he doesn't want to engage on their policy positions and their past social media posts. But this is an extraordinary group of people who have infiltrated the Democratic Party. They're hostile to the Democratic Party. But because they're outsiders and because they're left-wing and because they oppose the status quo, they're winning races, not in every district, but in enough places that there is an existential and fundamental question for the party. Is this kind of person welcome in the Democratic Party or not? And the verdict, Fetterman's not the only one, Josh Gottheimer, the congressman from New Jersey. There's a few other examples. But the rest of the party seems to be so afraid of this part of the movement that they're welcoming them in.
0: So how does this play out? Now, you can add to this a couple of other parts of this equation heading into this midterm. One, you have a Supreme Court decision on racial gerrymandering that did not go the Democrats' way. Abigail Spanberger's power grab, that didn't go Democrats' way. I think you're looking at a net 10 to 12 gerrymandered seats that will help Republicans. I argue they just basically are catching up to what the Democrats have been doing for decades. But so there's a lot of factors here, a lot of things, a lot of balls in the air that to me make this unpredictable. Now, I'll add this and then I want your thoughts. I don't think the events that will define the outcome of this election have even happened yet. We have to see how Iran plays out. We have to see if Scott Bessent is right. And the economy is going to rebound in a massive way. Oil prices, by the way, went below. Price of a barrel of oil went below what it was even before the Iran conflict started. I think that's going to bring needed relief for American taxpayers. I mean, do you agree that it's too unpredictable this moment to figure out what's going to happen?
2: I'd say the two factors you cited, plus a third I'd add, the end of the war, if it happens, whether Scott Bessent's right about the economy, and then how do people feel about the president and the job he's doing? As of today, despite those factors you cited, redistricting and the Senate battleground map, which favors Republicans, despite that, as of today, the Republicans would lose both chambers. But there's time for things to improve for the Republicans. And part of that improvement could come with the Democrats welcoming Democratic Socialists into their tent. I think that's an unpredictable variable, too. It's as unpredictable as the whether the economy gets better, whether the war comes to a good conclusion for the United States, because on paper, this should just be a layup, slam dunk, whatever metaphor you want to use for the president and Republicans. But let's see how it gets executed, and let's see how much worse it might get. We've seen new tweets from this lady in New York, Chevalier. Let's see if there's new videos of her. I bet you there are. And Democrats are going to say, well, that she's just one person. She doesn't represent our party. Well, if she doesn't represent the party, I think the president's going to make them pay a price for not repudiating her for being a member of the party. And I think that's potentially, when you talk about this being an unpredictable year, we've never seen a party welcome in people with positions like this. Never.
0: And it's leadership not having the moral clarity, courage to take them on, with the exception of one guy, John Fetterman. Let me go to your prediction that you think, as if the election were held today, that Democrats would take the Senate. Are you saying that Graham Plattner wins Maine? Because I don't think so. Are you suggesting that they win Iowa? I don't think they win Iowa. Do you think El Sayed wins Michigan? He's got a shot for sure, but so does Mike Rogers. I think Republicans, there's no way I see Tellerico winning in Texas. And that leaves Georgia and North Carolina. Ossoff advantage him definitely going into, you know, this election year. For Mike Whatley, he's got to up his game if he wants to win in North Carolina.
2: Yeah, well, you left two off, Alaska and New Hampshire. And look, today, yes.
0: Definitely. I don't think Alaska's a problem.
2: Okay. Today, I don't either. But it's on people's list. today, some of those states would go Democrat. However, there's time. But if you look at internal Republican polling in those states today, Mike Rogers would lose today. Today, Collins would lose today. But these races are not blowouts. And again, this is not a partisan position or a media analysis. This is what Republicans will tell you. Things have to get better in terms of the president's approval rating. Republicans have to do a stronger job of defining this as a choice election rather than a referendum on the president. I don't believe in the end the Republicans will lose Iowa or Maine. I just don't. But today they
0: will. And you don't think they'll lose Alaska either?
2: I don't. I don't think they'll lose Texas either. In fact, I still believe that Republicans have a better chance of picking up net one than Democrats have of taking the majority. And I haven't heard many people frame it that way, but I really do believe that Democrats are in real danger of losing Democratic-held seats in Michigan and in New Hampshire. And Georgia, because of what happened in the governor's race in the primaries, I think Georgia is going to be more in play than people are generally thinking now. So
0: Tell me why you think Georgia's Senate race will be in play more.
2: Because if you look at the two gubernatorial nominees, the Republicans nominated a billionaire who already spent tens of millions to get the nomination. I don't think he's going to close his checkbook. And he's a pretty good fit for the state. Democrats nominated the former very liberal governor, mayor of Atlanta. And while Democrats deride the Republican Senate nominee, Mr. Collins, I think he's done a good job so far of defining the terms of the race. So it's a red state. It's not a purple state or a blue state. I think Governor Kemp very much is determined to play a big role here. I think he'll be in sync for the first time in a while with the president. And so if you're looking at Ossoff, you know, maybe winning by three on a great day, and now we look at the governor's race, and I suspect a lot of straight ticket voting in Georgia. I'll be curious to see after things settle down and get to the fall what the polling is like in the governor's race. But I wouldn't be surprised to see Jackson with a substantial lead if the economy looks good. And if Jackson is going to win the governor's race by a lot, you know, you think about who's a Jackson Ossoff voter. You think there are going to be a lot of those? I don't.
0: I don't think so either. All right, quick break. More with Mark Halpern on the other side. We'll also get your calls in.
3: While the mainstream media is asleep at the wheel, Hannity Watch is on the job, bringing you the news no one else can. Sean Hannity.
0: Hey, Sean Hannity here. 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

0: All right, we continue with Mark Halperin, editor-in-chief of Two Way, as we break down what is really an unprecedented, you know, a midterm election year, uncharted waters, as I always say. I'm sure you saw Politico today, and they're pointing out the Democratic Socialists are now planning to take down Schumer. Schumer's silence has been deafening. It was deafening on Mamdani. It's been deafening on these three people that got elected last week. It seems to me that the only thing Chuck Schumer and Hakeem Jeffries really care about at this point in time is hanging on to, you know, their quote positions of power. And they show just, it's not even a reluctance or resistance. It is a complete unwillingness to take on these radical ideas. Does that spread across the country? Is there a nationwide effect to what they're doing?
1: Look, we had in 2016, two people run for their major party presidential nominations who weren't members of their own party. One became the nominee of his party and changed the party fundamentally and has kept control of it for 10 years, remade it in his image. The other was cheated out of the nomination by the establishment, Bernie Sanders. Had they not cheated the Democrats out of the establishment, not cheated Bernie Sanders out of the nomination, I suspect Sanders would have been in control of the Democratic Party and done the mirror image of what Donald Trump is. What's more popular within the Democratic base right now, where all the energy and activeness is, socialism or Chuck Schumer? We know the answer to that is. So they can read polls. They hear from their advisors. They read social media. They're trying to save their lives, and they're thinking on very old-fashioned terms about power and about party and about the country. And maybe they can hang on a little bit longer, but they're making a deal with the devil here regarding the traditional views of the party. And they're really taking a risk that what they're going to end up with is nothing. They'll lose their jobs. They'll be overthrown by the socialists. And they won't have done everything they could to try to keep the party moored to something more towards the center.
0: I'd say we're 95% in agreement at this moment in time. I think obviously events will change things. I want to see how the economy recovers.
1: Yep.
0: I want to see how the issue with the RAND plays out. So there's a lot that will happen between now and November. It's going to be, to me, it's the most fascinating midterm I've ever seen in my lifetime. But Mark Halperin, appreciate you. Don't forget, you can find Mark. He's the editor-in-chief of Two Way. Appreciate you being with us as always. Thanks, Mark.
1: Thank you, sir.
0: 800-941-SHAWN, our number. You want to be a part of the program now to mark the 25th anniversary of 9/11/01. Our friends at the Tunnel to Towers Foundation, they have now planned the most comprehensive commemoration in history. And May through September, the foundation's Steel Across America tour, they're now transporting a powerful symbol of reverence, resilience to communities all across the country. It is an authentic steel beam from the World Trade Center. Now, this in honor of the 343 members of the New York Fire Department that made the ultimate sacrifice on that day. And the foundation is delivering 343 mortgage-free homes to heroes and their families while continuing their efforts to eradicate veterans' homelessness. Don't forget, they have the 9/11 Institute for Educational Curriculum. It's reaching classrooms nationwide. They have firsthand accounts that are being shared through the 9/11 Speakers Bureau. They have the foundation's mobile exhibit that travels to communities all across the country, informing generations, people, some weren't even alive at the time. Anyway, throughout this historic year, the foundation is holding hundreds of runs and walks and climbs and golf outings, and their iconic, you know, tower climb and their 5K events in New York City. I just had the honor of emceeing an event here in Florida for the Tunnel to Towers Foundation. 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

0: It's 5:30 on WQYMD Flingley, and here are the top stories. The search continues in Menands for a missing 7-year-old nonverbal autistic boy who may need medical attention. Harbay Naji has been missing since 4:20 yesterday afternoon and was last seen while visiting family members on Park Drive. If you have information, contact police. We are in for a hot week as we head toward the 4th of July weekend. National Weather Service says temperatures are expected to soar to at least 90 between tomorrow and next Sunday. The heat index could reach 100 or more. An extreme heat watch goes into effect Wednesday. Wall Street is closing higher with the Dow Jones Industrial Average finishing above 52,000 for the first time ever. A tech rebound along with a pause in hostilities between the U.S. and Iran boosted stocks to start the holiday shortened trading week. Next news in 30 minutes. 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
1: Good evening. In Albany, we're getting a report of a disabled vehicle, I-90 westbound, just after exit 6. One left lane is closed. Keep to the right, travel through the area with caution. We're also seeing another crash, I-90 eastbound, just

0: thunderstorm that could produce flash flooding and damaging winds, the high of 90. We tie the record Wednesday. It'll be very hot and humid with some sun and an afternoon thunderstorm, the high 99. Extremely hot and humid Thursday, the high of 103. From the WGY Weather Center, I'm meteorologist Jason Caterina.
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0: 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Linda, did we get any more calls since I took a couple of days off to try and heal a little bit about whether I was dying or not?
1: I told them you were just playing hooky and to stop with all of the, you know, the fear and the wonder. I was like, listen, he's tired. He just needs to rest.
0: That's actually not what was going on. That was, let me give you want the full version or you want the half version? Know the version.
1: I know some versions.
0: Should I tell the whole version?
1: You should tell the version, probably.
0: Okay, so over the years, I was a pretty good athlete, active athlete, and over the years, in my cervical spine, I've had degeneration, and I have bulging discs like 2, 3, 4, and 5, I think is the number. And one of them got pinched, and it was like the worst pain I ever had, ever. So, go to the doctor, like you're supposed to. I get an MRI, like you're supposed to. Doctor says inflammation has to come down, and the way they take down inflammation is a medicine called prednisone, which is the worst medicine ever made that actually works. It lowers inflammation. I've taken it probably like 200 times over the course of my career. When my vocal cords get inflamed and I'm on the road and I don't have the luxury of taking off, I would take prednisone and it would lower the inflammation of my vocal cords. Linda, you've been with me when I had it. Usually get a little bit bloated. That's a known side effect of prednisone. And then I tried to get off it a little bit too quickly. My mistake, my bad, my dumb. And then it impacted my voice last week. And for most of last week, my voice was kind of struggling a little bit. And every day you would give me a grade on my voice. How does it sound today?
1: Oh, my God. It's the best it's sounded in a week, for sure.
0: Exactly. So, with that, I said, okay, I'll take off. Because all these articles are being written. Hannity looks like he's dying. Hannity looks like he's headed for the grave. Now, the funny part is when I put up on X this post explaining just that. This has happened to me so many times in my career. It is a necessary medicine. First of all, you get bloated, you get flush, you get ravenous. You're like hungry as can be. You can't sleep. That makes you irritable. And but it does take down the inflammation. Now, the good news is I am completely pain-free because the inflammation came down. It settled down. My voice is back. I still have a little bit of the bloat still there. People watch TV tonight and say, Hannity's about to die. No, I'm not. It is a natural side effect to this medicine. You have worked for me for 20 years. How many times do you recall I've taken this medicine?
1: Oh, many, many times. Many times.
0: Right, because we're on the road.
1: Yeah, I mean, it's always been your kind of, you hate it, but it's your go-to.
0: I hate it. It's a go-to. Anyway, the good news is I've been off it 6 days, but sometimes it takes about 4 to 5 weeks to totally get out of your system. So, you know, I still...
1: Well, I mean, you should probably let people know that's why you have what they call moon face, because, you know, you're on prednisone.
0: Well, that's what they call it.
1: Yeah, so, you know.
0: I think I look better with moon face. Don't you think I look better with moon face?
1: I don't know that I think that you look better with moon face. I think that might be fake news, but that's what it is.
0: I mean, were you as surprised as I was that people actually were writing these ridiculous comments? Oh,
1: I'm
0: my
1: not
0: favorite
1: surprised.
0: Part.
1: I think everybody's Dr. Google. Some of it came out of, you know, hope for you to be better. Some of them wanted you to be dead. There was a weird mix in between. I mean, but it was a lot of chatter. I'm glad you took control of the narrative.
0: Well, the problem is we took control of the narrative on this radio show probably 3 or 4 days last week. Yeah. It's not like I didn't talk about it.
1: No, and the post on X was helpful. That was helpful, too.
0: When Blair put it up, I wrote him like an hour later. I said, how's the reaction? He goes, well, half are wishing you well and praying for you, and the other half want you dead.
1: Yeah, that's about right. It's the same thing I saw. Exactly right.
0: Oh, is it still up there, or has it calmed down?
1: I don't know. It's up there. People are talking. I'm sure there's a lot of chatter today because you're back and you're yapping and you sound fine. So the liberals are sad. The conservatives and the Christians are fine. We'll all move along.
0: Oh, my gosh. You think it is the worst thing on earth. It actually is not. All right. We got so much to get to. Bill Maher, I found, made the most interesting comments over the weekend. He did have J.D. Vance on. I thought it was an interesting exchange. And he told J.D., if this is where the Democratic Party is heading, meaning this hardcore, radical, anti-Semitic left, he said his vote will be in play. Let's play that.
2: This is where the Democratic Party is going. Where this democratic socialist, this obsession with Israel, with the Jew hating, with they don't believe in capitalism, no prisons. If this is where they're going, my vote is in play.
3: Okay.
2: And
3: I like to hear that.
2: It actually always has been. I just, every year, I don't make my decision by who has an R or a D. I actually always came to the conclusion that the Democrat was probably better.
3: Sure.
2: And voted for them. And Trump can't run again, and he'd be a little too exciting for me anyway. So it's either going to be you or Rubio.
0: And then Marr praised Republicans. They're the ones that go on a show. And he says he can't get Democrats like Mamdani or AOC or Kamala Harris to go on a show. Now, I think this is more revealing than anything else that he's saying here.
2: I'm just glad you're talking to me. You know, I mean, I say it every time when the Republicans come here, they take their beating like a man. It's the people I vote for. They're the ones who won't talk to me. That's odd, isn't it?
3: It is very odd.
2: I mean, and I probably...
3: Well, like this new woman who was elected in New York. Do you think she'll come on the show?
2: Oh, I know you want... No, I can't get AOC. I can't get Mamdani. I can't go and get Kamala Harris. You know, took me 8 years to get Obama.
3: Mm-hmm.
2: Anyway, let's not talk about my problems. And I promise this is going to be a lot easier than talking to the Iranians. Or even more, The View.
3: The question is whether it's harder than The View. That's right.
0: Now, here's the interesting part to me, and I want to know if it's interesting to you. He was saying that this midterm election is a lock. Now we have El Sayed. Now we have Graham Plattner. Now we have Tallarico. Now you have Chuck Schumer and Hakeem Jeffries afraid to dare ever take on the radicals in their party. And so this now is a midterm election year that is the most unpredictable we've ever seen in our lifetime. Because I think as the country begins to see that the whole party's radicalized and is now the party of Mamdani and AOC and Bernie and Pocahontas and El Sayed and Tallarico, do mainstream Democrats, is there any way they win those votes over?
1: Absolutely not. Let me tell you something right now. The DSA has one thing that neither the Republicans nor the Democrats have. They are unified in their hatred of America, and they've got more funding than God. Between Neville Singham and Soros and everybody else that's giving them money, these are a bunch of really dumb people who have never had jobs ever. Literally, including Mamdani, they have never had a real job. And suddenly, they're soaring to the top of the polls as we try to get the SAVE Act passed because there's nobody watching who's doing what. It is beyond the pale. And I'm telling you right now, if we don't get our act together and the Republicans don't start sticking together, because we don't even need enemies. We have each other. We'll just kill each other. And the Democrats, the regular Democrats, are just trying to figure out, you know, which way's up. Schumer doesn't matter. Pelosi doesn't matter. AOC doesn't
0: matter.
1: Schumer's
0: done. So is Hakeem Jeffries. Their days are numbered.
1: I don't know that Hakeem is done, but he basically has two options. He either has to get in line or it's over. Like, that's what they're telling him.
0: Well, he showed every indication this weekend that he's going to get behind the radicals that were elected last week in New York.
1: I agree. I agree with you 100%. I think he's capitulating because he's trying to save his own ass. He doesn't care about the country. They don't care about the country. They want the country to fail. They have no love of America. The irony of that is not lost on any of us that are looking at the end of this week and July 4th.
0: This is where they want to fundamentally change America. This is why all of these polls keep coming out that show that the Democrats are not proud of their country, will not fly an American flag this 4th of July. And there is such a dramatic difference between how Republicans, conservatives view the country, are proud of the country, are grateful for the country, and Democrats are not. Scott in Illinois. Scott, you're on the Sean Hannity Show. Hi.
4: Hi, Sean. Glad to hear you're feeling better. That's awesome.
0: Thank you.
4: With the Save America Act, really would push us toward fraudless or less fraudulent elections. Why are 4 to 5 of our Senate Republicans against it? I just don't understand it, particularly going into the midterms, because we really got to get the Save America Act passed to put our odds in much better standing for passing the midterms. And that will give us an ability to carry out the Trump agenda for the last 2 years. What are your thoughts on it?
0: It's frustrating to me. This is an 85% issue, and you would think that on an 85-15 issue, Republicans would stay united. They can't get the votes. John Thune is not going to push aside the filibuster. I don't know how they could possibly put it in a reconciliation bill. So, you know, we're basically held hostage until some Republicans get a loud enough message from their constituents that this is what people want. I mean, you're talking about the most basic fundamental integrity issues involving elections. You're talking about proof of citizenship and voter ID. Why would anybody not want that? How about we ask that question?
4: Yes, you know, it's interesting in regard to last week's victories by the socialists. You would think that would push these 4 to 5 Republicans who are against it off the docket here and get behind the Save America Act. They know what's coming down the line. And, you know, I office in Lake Geneva, and our great Senator Ron Johnson here in Wisconsin, he's gone as far as advocating for nuking the filibuster.
0: Well, a lot of Republicans now, I don't think Donald Trump is wrong. I think this new radicalized Democratic Socialist, really Communist Party, if they ever get back in power, which is what makes this the single most important midterm election in your lifetime and our lifetime, I believe they'll nuke the filibuster. I believe they'll pack the courts. I believe that Puerto Rico, D.C., statehood, that's only the tip of the iceberg. I think any election integrity measures will be removed, never mind strengthened. They're going to be removed. And at that point, they will push for their, you know, socialist, radical redistribution, you know, utopia, new Green Deal utopia, and God help the country. Now, the worst part is they'll also be, you know, endless investigations into all things Donald Trump, and we'll go right back to where we were between 2020 and 2024.
4: Yeah, not only will the Trump agenda be stopped, which has been probably the most successful agenda covered in such a quick time in American history, but this passing the Save America Act, Sean, will protect and save our constitutional republic.
0: Well, I think so. I mean, the values that made this country great, they remain constant. You know, the idea that we, you know, Americans don't want to embrace, not every American wants to embrace freedom. You know, there is an argument to be made that is appealing to many, and that is the false security that government will take care of your every need. But I ask you, what does government do well? How are government schools doing? How is Social Security and Medicare doing? How's Obamacare doing? What does government do that great that you would put in their hands the ability to steal from one group of people, to give it to you, to empower them to take care of your every need? Socialism, Marxism, statism, communism, whatever it is, it always ends the same. You have broken promises, more poverty than when you started, and then you calculate how much freedom you gave up in the name of that false security. That's how it ends. And nobody can point to a single example where it didn't end that way. 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
25: Strong winds.
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32: Severe thunderstorms.
33: Large hail, damaging winds.
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right, that's going to wrap things up for today. Hannity tonight, 9 Eastern on the Fox News Channel. Stephen A. Smith and I will discuss his party, the Democratic Party, and its total turn to the, well, radicalized socialist communist left. Brianna Lyman takes to the streets and talks to people. Nancy Grace will join us. Ari Fleischer, Charlie Hurt, Emily Campagno, 9 Eastern, set your DVR, Hannity on Fox. See you tonight, back here tomorrow. Thank you for making this show possible.

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5: It's 6 p.m. on WGY. I'm Dave Langley, and here are the top stories. An intensive search continues in and around Menands for a missing 7-year-old nonverbal autistic boy. Harbe Nadje is 3'7", 48 pounds, and reportedly needs medical attention. He was last seen yesterday afternoon on Park Drive. During a news conference led by Menands Police, Menands Mayor Brian Marsh is making one request to the public.
6: I'm going to ask the public to please refrain from posting information on social media and spreading information that could affect the outcome of this case and spread information that's simply not true. It's not helpful. So please don't second guess the experts. These are people who do this for a living.
5: And authorities are asking citizens to check any security camera footage, sheds, garages, and to contact them if you do see the boy. We are in for a hot week as we head toward the 4th of July weekend. The National Weather Service says temperatures are expected to soar into the 90s between tomorrow and next Sunday, and the heat index could reach 100 or more. An extreme heat watch goes into effect Wednesday. Wall Street is closing higher with the Dow Jones Industrial Average finishing above 52,000 for the first time.
7: A tech rebound along with a pause in hostilities between the U.S. and Iran boosted stocks to start the holiday shortened trading week. Markets will be closed Friday for Independence Day. At the closing bell, the Dow Jones gained 306 points, the S&P 500 up 86, and the NASDAQ climbed 522. With your market recap, I'm Lizzie Radabali.
5: The death toll from last week's devastating back-to-back earthquakes in Venezuela is rising. The magnitudes 7.2 and 7.5 quakes are being blamed for more than 1,700 deaths, and officials fear that number will only grow. Next news in 30 minutes. The Michael Berry Show is next on the Capital Region's breaking news, traffic and weather station, 103.1 and 810 WGY.
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9: Good evening. We're still seeing some slowdowns on the Northway northbound as you're approaching and passing Alternate Route 7, with some of those slowdowns backing up on Alternate Route 7 westbound approaching the Northway northbound. The throughway continues to look relatively problem-free. Traffic appears to be flowing pretty smoothly both directions between Albany and Schenectady. From the Mark 32 Price Shopper Traffic Center, I'm Ryan Roman.
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12: The WGY AccuWeather forecast: under clear skies tonight, the low down to 64. Hot weather starting Tuesday with clouds and sun. A heavy afternoon thunderstorm could produce flash flooding and damaging winds. The high hits 90. Wednesday, record tying temps, humid too with some sun and an afternoon thunderstorm. The high up to 99. And Thursday, extremely hot and humid. The high of 103. From the WGY Weather Center, I'm meteorologist Jason Caterina.
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class consciousness, but to win socialism. And obviously raising class consciousness is a critical part of that. But making sure that we have candidates that both understand that and are willing to put that forward at every which moment that they have, at every which opportunity that they are given. Yeah.

We have to continue to elect more socialists, and we have to ensure that we are unapologetic about our socialism. There are also other issues that we firmly believe in, whether it's BDS, right? Or whether it's the end goal of seizing the means of production. This

0: This was a very busy day for Supreme Court watchers. You had work to do, children to raise, businesses to run, all sorts of other things to do, and or maybe just relax and have a iced tea or a coffee. We'll catch you up with Professor Josh Blackman, the South Texas College of Law, shortly on the rulings that came out today and what they mean. Some of them you will like, some of them you really won't. We do not have a decision on birthright citizenship. That is expected tomorrow morning, so we will be able to talk about that tomorrow evening. I know that's a big issue. Spoiler alert, the expectation is that the court will rule maybe even as much as 7-2, could be 8-1. Josh Blackman thinks it could even be 9-0 in favor of preserving birthright citizenship. And you know what that means, that if you are, as is commonly happening, a Chinese national who lives in China, you have no connection to the United States. You get a visa, tourist, business, number of different ways. You can pay money to come here. Now you can pay money to get citizenship, but you pay to get into the United States. When you enter the United States, we have no expectation that you are remaining and working and going to be eligible for educational expenses. You know, we give free public K-12, in fact, more than that, welfare, and all the other things that go with living in this country. And you have a child. Now that child, by birthright citizenship, becomes an American citizen. Now the parent, the mother, cannot be deported. Practically speaking, they don't deport them. It's the reverse Elian Gonzalez issue where Elian was sent back. This is a case where they're coming here with the intention of having a child, with the intention of getting to stay. The most common situation occurs on the South Texas border, where you will have a woman who is a Mexican national. She's a Mexican, not an American. She may never have set foot in America before. By hook or by crook, she gets into the United States. Not that hard to do. She gets into the United States, and she does so at 8.5 months. She knows somebody across the border. She may travel half a mile to get into the United States. She has her baby. They immediately file it. Her baby is a United States citizen. And now you have the hook, the camel's nose under the tent of citizenship. And then you have what is known as chain migration. Now she, whether the Chinese, Mexican, or any number of other nationalities who have done this, it has become an entire industry. She begins the process of applying for other people to come to this country. Some of them, they secret into this country illegally. Most of that has stopped now. But it was always the case, dirty little secret, that our problem with illegal immigration was not limited to the southern border or the Canadian border, but the southern border. It was not even limited to the borders at all. It's always been the case that a third to a half, if I recall correctly, of people who come to this country illegally don't come to this country illegally. They stay in this country illegally. They overstay a visa. So all these people who got visas to come here for the World Cup, for instance, who are getting all the attention, all those people who get that visa to come here, in the past, and it'll be the case this way as well, in the past, many of them would just stay here. They just get here. They know somebody who lives somewhere. Not hard to travel around our country. We don't have roadblocks or checkpoints at every state, nor should we. And they go and they stay with somebody, and in time they go to work in the underground economy, and before you know it, they have a baby, and now here we go. We've got more birthright citizenship. And each individual case, if taken individually, some of them will be very sympathetic cases. Some of them will turn out to be nice people. Some of them will contribute to our country. Some of them will serve in the military. Some of them will end up as police officers. Not supposed to, but they will. Some of them will end up marrying American citizens. All of those will be very sympathetic cases. In much the same way, there are people who commit murder, go on the run, aren't caught, after a number of years, start a whole new life. Start a whole new life and end up being productive members of society. Get married. Start a new family. Ramon worked for a guy. What was the guy's name? The guy at Tewksbury or Kingsbury or whatever? No, that Cliff Kingsbury was a coach at Texas Tech and in Arizona. Tim Kingsbury. Ramon worked for a guy. What's the name of the movie? Ramon worked for a guy who abandoned his family in Michigan, faked his own death, not Michigan, Ohio. Faked it, because remember, it was Ohio State he worked at. If you look at Ohio State, Galveston, Kingsbury, you'll see the case. Ends up down in Galveston, Texas, because that was literally the end of the road. You look at a map. That was the end of the road. Dad's double life. That's what it called. Yep. Ramon worked for this dude. Had no idea. By the way, I worked with Ramon for 19 years, and he never told me this story.
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6: Good evening. We're still seeing some slowdowns on the Northway northbound as you're approaching and passing Alternate Route 7, with some of those slowdowns backing up on Alternate Route 7 westbound approaching the Northway northbound. The throughway continues to look relatively problem-free. Traffic appears to be flowing pretty smoothly both directions between Albany and Schenectady. From the Mark 32 Price Chopper Traffic Center, I'm Ryan Roman.
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0: Thank goodness for conventions. Democrats will tell you day in and day out through their media that their media will tell you, let's take the case of the U.S. Senate seat. So that's going to be the hottest, most hotly contested Senate seat in the country. The Democrats have not won a statewide race since 1994. They are desperate to flip the Senate. And if they can get rock-ribbed red Texas and take that seat for the Democrats, that will inspire them that they can win anything. If they can take over New York less than 25 years after 9/11 with a self-avowed communist Muslim, then they can win the Senate seat in Texas. That's the mindset. And they're pouring cash from California and New York into Texas to help him win that race. But the problem is, when they have a convention, all of their freaky friends want to be heard. They all want their moment. The left-handed, transgender, child, porno, weirdo, whack job, they all want their moment. Oh, yeah. And there is a sizable contingent in the Democrat Party who believes that right now you're standing on stolen land and it needs to be given back. Not clear who to give it back to because the people it was supposedly stolen from are not around. But there are some people who will claim that they are the heir apparent to it, so it's just another way of taking your property and your money. They come up with lots of clever ways to do that. So the Texas Democrat Convention, they're worried that they're losing Latinos in South Texas, which is heavily Hispanic and has been moving. Trump won South Texas and won it handily. And that was never done before because South Texas was Hispanic, Mexican-American Democrats. We're not talking about Cuban-American Republicans in Florida. We're talking about Mexican-American Democrats. So they have their convention in Corpus. They're going after the South Texas Hispanics. They don't open with the Pledge of Allegiance. They don't open with the national anthem. They don't open with a prayer. They open with a land acknowledgement in Texas, the state where Davy Crockett died at the Alamo, where generations of Texans carved something out of nothing, a war with Mexico, a civil war, a difficult time, defeating the Indians, no small feat, doesn't get talked about enough. There they were at the Democrat convention, and a woman wearing a decolonize shirt was walking through the convention. The indigenous peoples of the Gulf Coast. The Texas Democrats think this is a reasonable position in their party plank, or a reasonable plank in their party platform. So just remember this the next time somebody says, well, the Republicans are too right-wing. The Democrats are literally, legitimately crazy. This is the woman wearing a decolonized shirt, talking about a land acknowledgement. Let's admit that you do not own this land. This land belongs to somebody, and she'll tell you who that is. Listen to this.
1: We acknowledge that we gather on the traditional homelands of the indigenous peoples of the coast, in the area known as so-called Corpus Christi. The Karankwa were the people of Corpus Christi Bay. The Maliki lived along the barrier islands and coastal shoreline, including Mustang Island. The Pamakin, which is a Kolantekan band, were connected to the Nueces River. These peoples maintain relationships with one another through shared landscapes, language, trade, kinship, and cultural exchange. There were no borders separating them, but rather a network of indigenous peoples connected to the bays, rivers, prairies, and coasts. Other indigenous peoples, more inland, but still here on the coast, included the Apache, Comanche, Carrizoca Macrudo, Lipan, Tanqua. They also maintained relationships with this broader region over time. We honor the ancestors who cared for these lands and waters. We recognize the indigenous peoples who continue those connections today and acknowledge that these histories are living. They're not confined to the past, and we are still here.
0: Their keynote speaker, in Texas, mind you, was a communist from Vermont named Bernie Sanders. Not a Texan, a communist from Vermont. A guy who flies around the country on a private jet, who owns, I think it's 7 homes. His wife was a university president. They ran her off under allegations that she stole money. We don't know that to be true. That's what people are saying. They own multiple houses, and all he's ever done is been in the U.S. Senate. How they have all this money? It's good business if you can get it. It's a real good business if you can get it. His message to the great state of Texas. Ready for this? Stop deporting people.
2: And when we look at the immigration crisis in this country, we know the answer is not breaking down doors and throwing decent people out of this country. It is comprehensive immigration reform and a path toward citizenship.
0: You know what, Ramon? That is rich. Let's play that again.
2: And when we look at the immigration crisis in this country, we know the answer is not breaking down doors and throwing decent people out of this country. It is comprehensive immigration reform and a path toward citizenship.
0: And just in case you thought this was a one-off for Bernie, here he is just a few years ago running for president, 2020, telling you the planet has 6, maybe 7 years left. He would know, you know.
3: The scientists are telling us that if we don't act incredibly boldly within the next 6-7 years, there will be irreparable damage done, not just to Nevada, not just to Vermont or Massachusetts, but to the entire world. Joe said it right. This is an existential threat. You know what that means, Chuck? That means we're fighting for the future of this planet. And the Green New Deal that I support, by the way, will create up to 20 million good-paying jobs as we move our energy system away from fossil fuel to energy efficiency and sustainable energy. This is a moral issue, my friends.
0: He said that 6 years ago. If I were you, I wouldn't buy my bananas green. The planet is still here, but we don't have much time. It could be happening any minute. Bernie's still at it. And Texas Democrats are gladly handing him the microphone.
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14: It's 6:30 on WGY. I'm Dave Langley, and here are the top stories. The search continues in around Menands for a missing 7-year-old nonverbal autistic boy who may need medical attention. Harbay Naji has been missing since 4:20 Sunday afternoon and was last seen along Park Drive. If you have information, contact police. Wall Street is closing higher, with the Dow Jones Industrial Average finishing above 52,000 for the first time. Dow Jones and NASDAQ numbers rose in triple digits. President Trump is signing an executive order giving drivers more rights to repair their own vehicles. The right to repair order gives independent repair shops and home mechanics access to dealer-level diagnostic data. Reports say American automakers were pushing the Trump administration to restrict access to their proprietary software. Next news in 30 minutes. 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
15: Good evening. As we wind down rush hour, your major roadways are looking much better.

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2: The WGY AccuWeather forecast, under clear skies tonight, the low reaches 64. Hot weather begins later Tuesday, clouds and sun, a heavy afternoon thunderstorm that could produce flash flooding and damaging winds, the high of 90. We tie the record Wednesday, it'll be very hot and humid with some sun and an afternoon thunderstorm, the high 99. Extremely hot and humid Thursday, the high of 103. From the WGY Weather Center, I'm meteorologist Jason Catarina.
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14: If 218 out of the 435 congressmen are Democrats, then they're going to have a Democrat speaker, Hakeem Jeffries. And on day two, they're going to begin impeachment hearings. And they are going to harass Donald Trump for 2 years. He will not accomplish anything. Nothing. They're going to try to drive him out of office. They're going to fail or refuse to pass a single bill, to do a single thing. They're going to try to humiliate him at every turn. So before you go casting a vote for old Bob Smith, because I don't normally vote for Democrats, but I kind of like him, just know that on day one, he is going to cast a critical vote for the person you don't want, the Nancy Pelosi successor. By the way, did you see what happened in New York? Nancy Pelosi endorses Schlossberg, JFK's grandson. He came in third. A little embarrassing. Poor old Nancy. The Democrat Party has moved so far to the left, I'm not sure Nancy Pelosi would vote for it today. I'm dead serious on that. I know John F. Kennedy wouldn't. The Democrat Party has moved so far to the left. The problem is getting people to pay attention long enough to realize that that is happening. That is the difficulty. A congressional candidate from Texas speaking at the convention, her pitch to voters, universal health care. No plan, no numbers, just 14 seconds of what sounds real nice. But it destroys health care as you know it.
15: Universal health care. There's no reason. There's no reason that the richest country in the world doesn't have the universal health care.
14: Then Congressman Joaquin Castro, whose brother ran for president and dropped out before a single vote was cast, took the stage to demand the shutdown of the detention center in Dilley, Texas. Dilley, Texas. Where the people of Dilley live and work and presumably have some opinions about their congressman. And a congressman from San Antonio telling them what should happen in their town.

0: his closer in his remarks, elect James Tallarico to the Senate. Tallarico is no different than Mamdani, except he pitches his message to Texas. Mamdani pitched his to New York. But their actual policy positions ain't a dime's worth of difference.
1: Today we say that it's wrong, that we should end child detention, that we should shut down the Core Civic Detention Center in Dilley, Texas, and that we should elect leaders, a new senator who won't support it. That's James Tallarico.
0: Then there was the candidate for lieutenant governor. This is the Texas Democrat Convention, Vicki Goodwin. She also said, close down the detention centers. Stop deporting people. That's their message.
2: When I am lieutenant governor, we will close down detention centers.
0: Now, here is their candidate for Texas land commissioner. Not the U.S. Senate, not the governor, not land commissioner. I'm sorry, but land commissioner. The person they want in Texas managing our state's 20 million acres of public land took the stage to deliver a message. I'm in solidarity with James Tallarico. That's the Democrat great white hope for the U.S. Senate seat. He says, if you say James is trans, we're all trans. If you say James is a tofu-eating vegan, we're all tofu-eating vegans. If you say James is going to hell, we'll all go to hell together. Come to think of it, I kind of agree with his message. I do think you're all trans. I think you're all tofu-eating vegans. And I think you're all going to hell. Every last one of you. The Democrat office holders and the people who vote for them. That's his pitch for land commissioner of Texas.
3: Next time they say that James is trans, we're all trans. When they say James is a gay tofu-eating vegan, we're all gay tofu-eating vegans. And when they say James is going to hell, we'll say we're all going to hell. But jokes on them.
0: And finally, the man of the hour, James Tallarico, candidate for the United States Senate. His closing message to the people of the great state of Texas. You are narrow-minded and short-sighted.
4: But the current political landscape is too small for Texas. The politics of this state is narrow-minded and short-sighted.
0: James Tallarico is a great example of how Democrats hate Texas. They want you to think they love your state so they can get elected. I'm an eighth-generation Texan. That's what Tallarico says. Okay. Charlie Manson might have been an eighth-generation Californian. I don't know. It doesn't matter. That doesn't make you any less creepy, weird, freakish communist. The truth is, people like that hate Texas. People in New York, people in California, and the Democrat Party hate Texas. But Democrats in Texas really hate Texas. And everything Texas represents. And they're not even trying to hide it anymore. We wrote this as a parody, but it could very well have been a real speaker at the Texas Democrat Convention.
5: Howdy, Texas. Or as I like to say, hello, everyone, regardless of region. I came up here the hard way. Born on a ranch, raised on a ranch. And the day I turned 18, I sold that ranch and bought a studio apartment in Connecticut. That's right. And let me tell you my vision. Day one, we collect the guns. All of them. And I don't mean a buyback where you hand me a rifle and I hand you a check. No, no. I want you to hand me the rifle and then thank me with eye contact. You say it's for hunting? Hunting? Friend, the grocery store already killed the animal. The hard part is done. Somebody else did the violence, so you don't have to. That's called civilization. You say it's for protection. Protection from what? Have you tried being a little less interesting? Nobody's coming for a man with a salad bar and a Honda. Sir, is that a belt buckle or are you carrying? It's a belt buckle. Okay, I'm going to need you to make that smaller. And to the fellow who shouted, from my cold dead hands, I have circled that on my list as a scheduling preference. So this November, Vote for the only man brave enough to disarm an entire state alphabetically. And now let me close with, oh, Mother of the Universe, please find favor with the Mexicans, whose ancestors were the original stewards of this land before white colonizers like Davy Crockett stole it out from under the noses of the noble Mexican peasants. Early voting starts Tuesday. Waldo is actually hiding from Chuck Norris.
6: Mr. Michael Berry.
5: Chuck Norris uses pepper spray to season his meat.
0: I would love to say that the election of Donald Trump meant that people weren't getting harassed by the IRS any longer, but that's just not true. I'll tell you who I'm hearing is getting harassed the most, and that is folks who are independent contractors or companies that use independent contractors, small business owners. 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
12: Good evening. As we wind down rush hour, your major roadways are looking in much better shape. No real issues on a thruway either direction between Albany and Schenectady. If you're traveling on the Northway, that's also looking pretty clear from I-90 up to the Twin Bridges, and beyond that up to Saratoga Springs. From the Mark 32 Price Chopper Traffic Center, I'm Ryan Roman.
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0: 2013 or 14, so far away from a friend of mine named Justin Dupuy. Justin is from Baton Rouge, I think, maybe Denham Springs, if I remember correctly. I think that's right. I don't know that it matters for this story. I have one of those weird brains that likes to tie things down. No, nothing. If you're that guy that if you're hauling something home from the store that you've purchased, you know, a couch or whatever, you've been to Ace Hardware and you bought something and you brought it home and it's in the back of your truck and it's flapping. And even if there's only a mile to go, damn it, you're pulling over the side of the road. Everything okay, Daddy? It will be in a minute. And you get back there. And by the way, you didn't buy those straps for nothing. You now have an excuse to use your straps. And let me tell you something. I can't speak for our listeners in Philadelphia or Chicago. I can speak for our listeners in upstate New York. And I can speak for our listeners, it's going to surprise you, outside of Portland. And I'm going to tell you something. Those boys, they're going to strap it down. They're going to strap it down. I don't know what you call that to kind of strap. What is that that you crank? You know what I'm talking about? I love that cranking noise. That click, click, click. It's like you're ratcheting it, but there's a term for that. I'm going to think of it in a second. Gosh, doggone, my dad would be so embarrassed. But then again, I can't remember. I don't eat breakfast, but I can't remember the name of, you know, my best friend in fourth grade either. So I guess that's okay. But anyway, you strap that thing down because it cannot move. Nothing can move. And you know who I'm talking about if you're that guy. I'll tell you what else you do if you're that guy. When you go to dinner, you sit down at the table. Whew, take a load off. Put your cowboy hat down. Kind of get settled in, readjust your belly, pull your britches up a little bit. You know, you're getting ready. Go to town. We'll eat. You're getting comfortable because you've looked forward to this a whole day. Women don't understand this. You're getting like you're settling into your recliner at the table of the dining room of the restaurant. All right. Now you get all settled in, your belly up to the table and all that. Put your hand on the table, and all of a sudden that table is just the slightest bit off. I don't mean rearranging deck chairs on the Titanic and things are sliding down. I mean, it's just the slightest bit off. And your wife sees you do it because I see the look in my wife's eyes. I don't even realize I'm doing it. You kind of push the table down and let off. Push it down, let off. Because you must first confirm that the table is not straight. Now, I didn't know this till I started studying the restaurant business and bar business in preparation for getting in it myself 15 years ago. But it's not the table that's crooked. It's the floor. The floor isn't even. So I have a friend named Steve Christian. He owned a place called Christian's Tailgate in Houston. And he came up with a jack that you would put under. You only need it under one foot of the table. And then that jack could just be screwed up or down. It'll lift the table. But owners don't bother with it. So there you are with your crooked deal. So what do you do? Every man listening knows right now what you do. And some women, but every man knows what you do right now. You take the sweet and low. You take the sweet and low. You start with one, two, and you lift the table. Here's the problem. When you lift the table, all you're worried about is straightening the table. There's water and different things on the table. You've got to have incredible dexterity to be able to lift the table just enough, slide it under there, and lay it back down. Because you got to lift it a good inch or two to get your stuff under there. And you put a touch more than you need because the sand, the sweet and low, is going to settle in. Now, you come back up because you don't trust anybody else to test the stabilization of the table. You push down on the table. Yep, that ought to be good right there. And then what happens? When you have kids, what happens is you did all that while your kids were in the restroom. And then they come back out from the restroom and they bump the table. Oh, man, now your car came off the jack. Oh, no. They don't know why you're mad. Well, my friend Justin Dupuy said to me in about 13 or 14, he said, you know what? Bernie Sanders is going to end up being the Democrat nominee. And if he is, I'm scared he might get elected. And I got so mad, and I don't know why I got so mad at this. Now, you got to take yourself back to 13 or 14. We're in the middle of Obama's lame duck term. We are living in a state of depression. Trump is kind of out there in the ether, but he's not. I don't think a lot of people thought he was serious. There was talk of him running for president, but I don't think anybody took it real seriously at that point. I think he did. So, I mean, maybe he was. I need to go back and check. But it wasn't really till 15 that you really started seeing him out there. And what's funny is a lot of people were with him. A lot of our listeners were with him early. But a lot of people weren't, now claim they were. And that's a common phenomenon. So a lot of people claim they were at Woodstock and they weren't there. A lot of that's a sort of, isn't that called the Woodstock phenomenon or the Woodstock syndrome or whatever? Yeah. Anyway, so he said Bernie Sanders. I said, first of all, he's not even a Democrat. He's an avowed, self-proclaimed independent. He just caucuses with the Democrats. How's he going to win their primary? Number two, he's a communist. He calls himself a socialist. He's a communist. Oh, I'm telling you. Well, go back and look at the results in Iowa in the 2016 primary. He did run, and he almost won Iowa. And he almost won a lot of other places he wasn't supposed to win. And if it hadn't been for Debbie Wasserman Schultz, if it hadn't been for Debbie Wasserman Schultz, he would have won. Now, why does that matter? The Democrats have signed a Promise to America pledge to reject socialism in their party. But only 13 of them have been willing to sign it. Listen to New York Democrat Congressman Tom Szózsi.
1: Bottom line is, I call myself a new kind of old-fashioned Democrat, someone who believes in the traditional values. Like I said, we're capitalist, not socialist. We believe in safety, not lawlessness. We're proud of America, not ashamed of it. We believe in fiscal discipline. And we have to organize better. We can't just talk about it at cocktail parties. You can't just come on TV shows and make a speech. We have to organize. And to organize that effort of traditional democratic values, we have to do the hard work necessary. And it's going to be a long slog. It's going to be a real battle. Mm-hmm. But that's what it takes to make change in our country.
0: Do you know? And only 13 of them have signed it, by the way. Did you notice he said it like, I know you think I'm a socialist, but you don't have to say that unless everybody believes that to be true, and they believe that to be true for a reason, right? Because it's surprising. Only 13 Democrats. Only 13 Democrats. Three of whom are candidates. So only 10 sitting Democrat congressmen were willing to say, we're capitalists, not socialists.
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9: WGY News, I'm Dave Langley, and here are the top stories. An intensive search continues in around Menands for a missing 7-year-old nonverbal autistic boy. Harbi Naji is 3'7", 48 pounds, and reportedly needs medication. And he was seen Sunday afternoon on Park Drive. During a news conference led by Menands Police Monday, Menands Mayor Brian Marsh is making a request to the public.
10: I'm going to ask the public to please refrain from posting information on social media and spreading information that could affect the outcome of this case and spread information that's simply not true. It's not helpful. So please don't second guess the experts. These are people who do this for a living.
9: Authorities are asking citizens to check any security camera footage, sheds, and garages, and to contact them if you do see the boy. New Yorkers are being urged to start preparing now for what could be the first heat wave of the season. Forecasters say temperatures of 90 degrees or higher can be expected, and heat indexes could surge into the 100-degree range. Governor Hochul said heat impacts are cumulative and that health risk will increase day after day. People are reminded to stay hydrated, check on their neighbors, and be smart about conserving energy. An extreme heat watch goes into effect Wednesday for here in the Capital Region. Gas prices have dropped in the Capital Region as the 4th of July weekend is approaching.
11: AAA says the average cost for a gallon of regular right now is $4. That's down 22 cents in the past week and 55 cents in the last month, but it's still 81 cents more than this time a year ago. The state average is $4.12 a gallon, and nationally, it's $3.86. 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
12: The WGY AccuWeather forecast, under clear skies tonight, the low down to 64. Hot weather starting Tuesday with clouds and sun. A heavy afternoon thunderstorm could produce flash flooding and damaging winds. The high hits 90. Wednesday, record tying temps, humid too with some sun and an afternoon thunderstorm. The high up to 99. And Thursday, extremely hot and humid. The high of 103. From the WGY Weather Center, I'm meteorologist Jason Caterina.
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0: Professor Josh Blackman of the South Texas College of Law is our guest, as he often is when Supreme Court rulings come down. Today has been a particularly busy day, a number of rulings coming out. The first regarding executive power. Professor Blackman, if you would play the role of the student and first lay out the facts of the case and then the ruling, the majority opinion, and what it means.
28: Sure. So we all learn in school, there are three branches of government, right? There's the executive branch, the president, there's the legislative branch, House and the Senate, and then the judicial branch. But what you don't learn in school is there's actually a fourth branch, the administrative state. These are these agencies that are not created by the Constitution that sort of came into existence in the 20th century. So there's the these acronyms, the Federal Trade Commissions, the Security Exchange Commissions, the Federal Communications Commissions, all these alphabet soup groups that are not really created by the Constitution, but were just created by Congress. And they do a lot of things. They make regulations that look like laws. They can take action against you. They can impose fines. They can even try to have you get locked up. And they also act as courts. Since the 1930s, there's been

0: argued that these agencies are unconstitutional. But during the height of the New Deal, the Supreme Court upheld these groups. And in fact, they said the president cannot fire the heads of these departments. These are independent agencies, and they're not designed for politics. For my entire adult life, and your life, Michael, probably everyone else listening to your shows under the age of 90, this has been the law of the land. And today, in a momentous ruling, 6-3, the court overrules that president of the 1930s, almost 100 years old, saying that, yes, the president is the head of the executive branch, and yes, he can fire the heads of these unaccountable agencies. I never thought I'd live to see this day. It's a big deal. I'm sure most people don't care, but this is a really big deal for the law and also for the way our government's supposed to function.
1: I'm sorry. You said that he can, he may, he is able to.
0: Yes, he can.
1: Yeah,
0: Trump
1: but that should in no way surprise us, right? I mean, that doesn't surprise me. Of course, he has to be able to. That's part of the executive. That's the hierarchy. That's the structure.
0: But the Supreme Court has said many times over the years that the president cannot. And look, you have presidents Reagan, Bush, Nixon. None of them ever tried to do what Trump did. He came in on day one and said, you're fired. And that's what brought this case, right? No president had the backbone, if I may, to actually try to execute this office. And he knocked the guy out, or knocked her out very quickly. And now the Supreme Court agreed with the president. This is a huge deal, where it says the president has this power and it does not belong to Congress, that the president can fire people in his own agencies.
1: And that's Cook?
0: That's the first one, Slaughter. Funny name to name a case. But Louis Slaughter got slaughtered, if that makes it easier to remember.
1: You said in your piece for Reason magazine a few minutes ago, yet I still cannot believe I lived to see the day that Humphrey's executor, the ruling, was overruled. Somewhere Justice Scalia is smiling. I love that line.
0: Yes, sir. Yeah. Yeah, I wrote that 5 minutes ago, so you are right on top of the game.
1: Then you said, I predicted that Justice Kagan would write Chardy, if I'm pronouncing that right. Mm-hmm. Justice Alito still seems upset about Carpenter. What is that about?
0: Yes. So we all have cell phones, and you maybe know this, but some people don't, that whenever you're using your smartphone, your iPhone, your Android phone, you're sending information to the cloud. Google, Apple, they know where you are at any point in time. So in this case, a guy was caught committing a robbery, and there was a surveillance camera that had him holding his phone, talking on his cell phone at the time. So the police go, and they get a warrant. They ask Google, give us all the phones that were in this area where the robbery occurred, within 150 feet of this area at the time of the robbery. And they pinned it down to Mr. Chartrey, and they were able to find his phone. The question then is whether that is a search that a judge has to sign off on, or they can just get a magistrate to sort of approve it. And the Supreme Court said there's so much information being sent from your phone that there's a sort of expectation of privacy. And if they want to search your phone, they need to get a warrant from a judge. And this was not the proper procedure that was followed.
1: So are they extending a Fourth Amendment protection?
0: They are. No, the court said that searching this phone is a Fourth Amendment violation. They need to basically get probable cause to be able to search the phone. And just having this just data that your phone was in a region requires going through the warrant process.
1: And just so I'm clear, is this the geofencing case?
0: Exactly, yeah. What a geofence is, imagine like a virtual fence surrounding this area, 150-foot sweep saying any phone in this area we want to find. And the court said that's just too broad. You can't ask for everyone who walked in that area. There's a lot of information that's private that has nothing to do with this guy robbing the bank.
1: Ken Paxton has won a lot of support for civil libertarians over going after big data, big technology, over the issue of misusing our information, collecting it when they shouldn't, harvesting that information, selling that information, sharing it with the government, using it for their own proprietary purposes. And my understanding is he's won a lot of those cases.
0: Yeah, this is one of these areas, Michael, where conservatives don't always line up neatly. Mm-hmm. So Justice Gorsuch on the current court is perhaps the most libertarian member on the right, and he's upset by this. The government should not be searching all of our phones, that they can't just have these dragnet. You know, sure, dragnet, right? What's a dragnet?
1: Mm-hmm.
0: Where they just search everyone. They have no idea who they're looking for. They just stop everyone in the street and they start frisking him down because they got to just find someone. And Gorsuch says you need more proof that this was the guy you're looking for. You can't just look at everyone's cell phone to get there. It's a dragnet. By contrast, Justice Alito, a former prosecutor, hates this stuff. He's like, what are we doing? This is law enforcement done right. We got the guy, right? He was the guy that robbed the credit union. We got him. What are you guys complaining about? So this is an issue that those on the right sort of split in sort of unusual ways.
1: This is a sentence based on where I believe the pulse of our folks are, and I'll save this for the next segment if you're good to stay with us. Mm-hmm. I'll have you explain this. The Chief Justice, that'd be John Roberts, the Chief Justice clearly has birthright citizenship. He will save it for the last hand down of the term, so the last ruling to be revealed, so he can rule against the president and signal to the world how non-political the court is just in time for Independence Day. Stay tuned. Professor Josh Blackman, the South Texas College of Law. Mr. Smarty Pants is our guest.
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2: 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I fought for this country. 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

0: Okay, it took me a minute. I got you.
1: Professor Josh Blackman is our guest. Professor, I was bouncing around because I had your article pulled up, and I didn't go back to it. Let me make sure I get everything that I wanted to get to. I'm just reading from headlines I saw this morning. Court rules states can, may, are able to accept late arriving ballots. Does that opinion surprise you?
2: You know, yes and no. We saw it happen in Los Angeles with the mayor's race and with Spencer. Mm-hmm. Brad, the law in many states is that so long as a ballot is mailed, that is postmarked before election night closes, it can then be received virtually at any time and counted later. You know, I think Trump and others have said there's a risk of fraud, that when these ballots are arriving late, who knows if the postmark's legitimate, who knows where it came from. But that sort of was secondary. The question is whether federal law prohibits a state from doing this. In this case, Michael came from Mississippi, not a blue state, but one of the reddest states in the nation. Mm-hmm. And believe it or not, Mississippi argued that, yes, we want to accept these late arriving ballots. It's maybe not well known, but there are many Republicans who vote by mail, senior citizens and others, who tend to become the conservatives. So this is not a right-left issue, as you might think, but the case split basically 5-4. Justice Barrett wrote the opinion for the court saying that these late-arriving ballots can be counted under federal law. And you have in dissent Thomas, Alito, Gorsuch, and Justice Kavanaugh. So, of course, the chief votes with the left. He always does.
1: Yeah.
2: These sorts of cases. But Barrett went along with it, and she said that this federal law does not permit or requires you to count these late arriving ballots.
1: So in a 6-3 court, which is what we've hoped and presumed this would be, and in some cases has been, in a 6-3 court, we can count on Roberts, as often as not, to side with the left, giving us a 5-4 majority, and then when they peel Amy Coney Barrett away, here's where we end up. That's just very, very, very disappointing. Just to be clear, you believe birthright citizenship will be the last case they hand down, and you believe that John Roberts will enable it, will preserve it.
2: Exactly. Yeah, that's tomorrow, so Tuesday morning around 9 o'clock Texas time. There are four remaining cases, and I can go through them pretty quickly. The first is an election case. Actually, I'll go in reverse order. The first case is coming down about transgender sports, and this is one that, you know, was thinking, how is this an issue? About whether biological males are allowed to participate in female athletics, both high school and college. And I think for this one, Justice Kavanaugh will have the majority opinion. He's a former basketball coach. He coaches girls' high school basketball team. I am very confident that he rules in favor of the traditional understanding of female sports, and this one will not be a surprise. This is an 80-20 issue, as Trump might say. But this is an issue that I still can't believe made it to the Supreme Court, but, you know, here we are. First one.
1: One second, Professor. It's one of those things that you don't expect to ever have to argue. It's sort of like, I don't know if your kids may be getting to the age now where they ask you why something is the case, and suddenly you realize you take it to be the case. You don't even have an argument because it's so obvious that it is the case that you've never had to argue. Why are leaves green? Well, there's the chlorophyll or something I learned, and then you have to go back and start digging. I think for most of us, this is an argument we never expected to have to make. I mean, it's to the point of absurdity. Was there a discussion in there as to how sex, Professor Lino Graglia hated the word gender, he said that was pronounced, as to how sex would be determined if there is a dispute? Because there are cases where this has come up in the Olympics.
2: You know, I think in most of these jurisdictions like California, otherwise, it's self-attesting. In other words, you are what you say you are. That can change one day to the next. So I don't think they're requiring any sort of, like the Olympics, certain amount of hormone levels. They're not requiring certain kind of surgeries. It's basically each school district can decide for itself what it wants to do.
1: Well, I see. So All right. So just to make clear, everyone understands, the Supreme Court did not say boys may not participate in girls' athletics.
2: Oh, this wasn't decided yet. No, this is tomorrow case, Michael.
1: Oh, okay, okay, okay. I thought that's what we did have a ruling in. Okay. I cut you off. What were the other cases that have been handed down?
2: Okay, well, handed down, today we have the two cases about Trump firing people. Mm-hmm. We have the case about the geofence, the search warrants. And the other case today was the late arriving ballots. Those are the four cases today. And we have another four for tomorrow. So we have the transgender case. There's an election case about how much money you can spend on, you know, funding political candidates. Not a huge case, but important. But the big one, the one that everyone cares about, is birthright citizenship. And this will be the last one of the day and the last one of the term. And the justices will get the heck out of town right after that one. And the way they release it is the chief justice always goes last. So he'll announce his case. He'll feel good about himself for the immigrants, and they'll get out of Dodge.
1: And you see that as a 5-4?
2: I don't know if it's 5-4. This one actually might be 6-3. It could be 7-2. It might be 8-1. I don't know. This is one where I'm pretty sure Trump loses. He might even lose 9-0. Unlikely, but. The problem for Trump is that he was trying to change something that's been set for almost 100 years. Mm. And a lot of people sort of rely on this. So I just didn't think he ever had a shot in the first place. But I have to admit, the arguments have gotten stronger. And they've actually done a decent job trying to persuade the court of this one. But I just don't think it's going to fly.
1: Is the argument legal or is the argument more practical?
2: I think it's both. I think the if we were sitting here in the 1860s arguing about this, I think it'd be a much closer case. But given all that's come since then, I think it's very hard to sort of overrule.
1: It's one of these frustrating things. You know, Louisiana did actually redo their congressional election because the argument from the left was, well, even if y'all win, it's too late, so let's just go ahead and have this bad election in the congressional district that spans the middle of the country and stretches out, you know, razor thin to preserve a black majority, which is the worst form of racial gerrymandering. But in fact, that's what the governor, Jeff Landry, did do. To his credit, he said, look, it's going to be uncomfortable, but we are, in fact, going to hold off on that. We'll hold the rest of the elections. And that's what it feels like we're doing here.
3: He was awful nice to that smart alecky feller.
4: Mr. Michael Berry.
3: He's one of them joke crackers.
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13: WHY News, I'm Dave Langley, and here are the top stories. The search continues in Round Menands for a missing 7-year-old nonverbal autistic boy who may need medical attention. Harbay Naji has been missing since 4:20 Sunday afternoon and was last seen in the area Park Drive. If you have information, contact police. We are in for a hot week as we head toward the 4th of July weekend. National Weather Service says temperatures are expected to soar to at least 90 between tomorrow and Sunday, and the heat index could reach 100 or more. An extreme heat watch goes into effect Wednesday for the capital region. A missing swimmer was found dead Saturday after struggling in strong currents in the Hoosick River. State police say a family had been swimming in the area of Route 67 near Beck Road when the adult went under and was found nearby a short time later. Next news in 30 minutes. The capital region's breaking news. Traffic and Weather Station. 103.1 and 810 WGY.
14: The WGY AccuWeather forecast: under clear skies tonight, the low reaches 64. Hot weather begins later Tuesday, clouds and sun, a heavy afternoon thunderstorm that could produce flash flooding and damaging winds, the high of 90. We tie the record Wednesday, it'll be very hot and humid with some sun and an afternoon thunderstorm, the high 99. Extremely hot and humid Thursday, the high of 103. From the WGY Weather Center, I'm meteorologist Jason Caterina.
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13: What we do in our workplace, only three of us work out of the studio. That's me. Ramon Robles is across the glass from me. He's the king of ding, because all he does is ding. And fast. He fasted for over 40 days. He still only eats, two eggs, 6 ounces of raw meat, ground beef, and what, half tablespoon of heavy whipping cream and a lot of water and coffee. Or no coffee? Earl Grey. Why aren't you doing coffee? Really? You lost your craving for coffee? I don't want to ask about your sex life because you've changed. My God. Okay. Well, anyway, please don't interrupt. So you got me and Ramon across the glass. And then down the hall is Chad Nakanishi. He's the executive director. We don't bother him, and we hope he doesn't bother us. Because if he comes in, it means we're in trouble. We've done something wrong. He keeps the trains running on time. Now, during the summer, we have two more of our team downstairs, and that is Ramon's kids, and they're in for the summer. That's July Augustus and Oliver McCray. If you're a Lonesome Dove fan, you'll know where those names come from. So Jim Mudd, who's our creative director, and Daryl Kunda, who doesn't get a title yet. He has to earn it. How long has he been with us now? 3 years? Yeah, he's not ready for a title yet. It's a few more years. Anyway, so they don't work in the studio, but we have a raging email thread going through the day. And that is, hey, on this story, what do we know about this? And each person's doing their own research and asking people's opinions and doing different things and finding more audio clips that, okay, well, this person said that. Well, this is what I said. But we have a raging conversation on our show with regard to Van Halen. And Ramon, make sure I assess you correctly. So Van Halen is Jim Mudd's favorite band. No questions asked. Okay, that's fine. That part is fine. Ramon, would you say you really like Van Halen? But would you say you really like him on the list? I mean, like, you're really a Beatles guy, right? And maybe Led Zeppelin would be your next tier. Where would you put Van Halen in the rankings? 11? Okay. Like, who would Van Halen be behind that we would... Let me give you some examples. Rush? Would they be behind Rush? No, you're not a big Rush fan. Okay. Great. Take the one band that every good conservative, really libertarian likes and just make it seem like they're terrible. That's a great idea. Real on brand. Okay. All right. Who would be a band that would be ahead of them that would show you don't like them as much as the next guy? Aerosmith. Okay, you'd put Aerosmith above Van Halen. All right, who else? Okay. All right, we got a second here. How much time we got in this thing? Okay, I'll be fast. All right, let's just go ahead and rank them right now. All right, let's start with number one. We got the Beatles. All right, next. U2 at two. Okay, next. Led Zeppelin. All right, four. Pink Floyd. Stones at five. All right. Six. Come on. You don't like Skinner that much, but I appreciate you saying it. All right. That's my all-time favorite band. All right. Okay. Aerosmith. Oh, the band doesn't even rank. Okay. All right. Hold on. Eight. We got AC/DC. I got to write all this. I'm the stenographer here. All right. Next. Yeah. Van.

0: Morrison. Okay. All right. Okay. Anybody on this list that's not a raging recovering alcoholic? All right. Next. That puts us at number 10. Oh, you put Van Halen at 10 then. Okay. You said there were 11, but that was before I before. Okay. Let's The Who. You put The Who above Van Halen? Okay. So, and then, all right, so at 11, you got Van Halen. If anybody else wants to send me your list, feel free. So, our raging discussion is Van Halen versus Van Hagar. I even hate the term Van Hagar. I hate it. I despise it. But you have to understand that there's a period in my life. Some of you will appreciate this. Some of you won't. So I was not a sophisticated music connoisseur. I'm not today, but I just liked what I liked when I was growing up. And I graduated high school in 89. So this will kind of, you can pace where you were at that time. You might have been having kids in 89. You might have had grandkids in 89, whatever your deal is. But that'll give you a sense of where I was. I didn't really care for the 80s music at all. I didn't know who U2 was until Curtis Hebert, a friend of mine, and his buddy, I can't remember who his buddy was, a black guy. They both were they played four sports for Port Neches Groves. But anyway, they were going to a U2 concert to see the Joshua Tree. I guess they were playing in support of the Joshua Tree. And I didn't really know much about, I never heard of this band, but they were just crazy over this band. Never. Like they were the biggest thing ever. I now realize U2 is way bigger than I realized. But what I listened to was classic country and some classic rock. And I loved Skinner and the band. So then into the 90s, I call that my lost decade, kind of like the Japanese, for different reasons. Theirs was high interest rates and inflation. But, for me, I was going to college and then law school and then baby lawyer and then opening my real estate company. So all I did was work or study. And when I was in school, I was working multiple jobs. So I didn't have a chance. I didn't watch Letterman. I didn't listen to music. So this whole transition to Sammy Hagar coming in, I never even paid attention to it. And then people were telling me later how great, you know, the Hagar era of Van Halen was. And I was disturbed because I loved David Lee Roth. Now, some of you out there are doing that thing that irritates me more than anything else. Have you seen him now? No. I haven't seen Abraham Lincoln lately either. If you're a Lincoln fan, I'm not a big Lincoln fan, but if you're a Lincoln fan, are you bothered that he's in a cat? I don't understand that point. But anyway, so I don't know if you're a David Lee Roth in Van Halen fan or a Sammy Hagar in Van Halen fan. I will post to Facebook. I have three different pages, not my fault. Long story. They kept kicking me off and I'd start a new page and then they'd put that old page back up. But by that time I've moved on. Anyway, this page I started maybe a year ago and it has about 80,000 followers. It's growing, but it's not as big as the others. I'm going to post this. I am just curious of our audience. If you will tell me a couple of things, who is not on that list that you'd like to see on that list for you? If you want to send me your top 10, it's hard to do. It's hard to pick a top 10. I would have taken U2 off and put the band in there and we could have spent some more time on some other stuff. I'm just glad you just didn't put Boston in there. But one of the things I struggle with in life is why the Democrats are evil, how socialism can keep spreading, how people can be stupid enough to believe the promises of socialism, right? It's a cognitive dissonance. You get screwed over by the government day in and day out, and then people run to be in the government to give you free stuff when you already know they're not going to do it because you've been promised it year after year. It's like a cellar-dweller coach going, but this year's the one. You got the last draft pick, and you were last year. You have no new people, and you've lost your one star. Anyway, so David Lee Roth Van Halen is my Van Halen. The rest
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0: kind of feel like Rush Limbaugh when he wanted to talk about the Pittsburgh Steelers or his G5 or Cape Girardeau or his dad or golf. And he used to talk about how the messages would come in when people would talk about my dad, talk about Nancy Pelosi, talk about Bill Clinton. And Rush understood that if that's all you ever talk about, you necessarily limit the size of the audience. And if you want, who was the David, the famous pastor who said you can't save souls if the church is empty? Now, I know evangelicals like myself would say you don't need people to come to church to save souls. But the point was well taken. David Ogilvy. Yeah, how'd you know that? Oh, you looked it up. Okay. Yeah, Ogilvy's the one who said that. I'm impressed you found that. Okay. But the point is, well, let me tell you, rabbit trail. Paul Johnson has a book out. Paul Johnson's one of my favorite historians. He may be my favorite historian. He has a book on the life of Jesus Christ. And a smart ass in the group would say, yeah, I read that. It's called the Bible. Right. But there are a lot of sources that he draws upon in addition to the Bible. And what I love about this is that most people who write about Christ are not believers. Paul Johnson is. So if you want to expand your Bible study, this is really a deeper study of Christ the man. And Paul Johnson is such a wonderful, wonderful writer, but more importantly, a meticulous researcher and thinker. He's a true intellectual. If you read the book and you enjoy it and you want some more references, I will give you references of books he's written, one of which is a real breezy read called Intellectuals. And he takes about 10 to 15 of the great liberal, quote-unquote, intellectuals and shows you how in their personal lives they lived the opposite of what they preached. And that's Rousseau. It's Karl Marx. You'll really enjoy that. But if you're looking for, if you have read your Bible multiple times, you've done Bible study from the time you were in middle school, and you want some supplemental materials, it's a good read. I don't want to say it's a fun read because that Paul Johnson's a little more turgid. It's a little more academic. But it reads in a biographical sense, and I think you will come to gain a different understanding of Christ. I know I did. It's a wonderful, wonderful book. But he includes fun little details, like John and James were brothers who Christ gave the name the Sons of Thunder. Obviously, he didn't use the word Sons of Thunder. He didn't speak English. I think it was Aramaic, but that's your call. He also makes an interesting point that that what Christ looked like, because this is apparently very important to some people, especially non-white people, that you think that Christ isn't white. And I guess it's upsetting to them that they see white people put a picture on their wall of Jesus, and he looks like Eric Stoltz in Pulp Fiction. You remember the guy who was selling Vincent Vega, John Travolta, the heroine, and then Uma Thurman ODs, and you know he has to stab her with the Narcan or whatever it was. Well, it upsets non-white people that we portray Jesus as light-skinned and looking like us. I don't know that it matters, but he gets into the fact that there is no definitive eyewitness account. I went further into this than I expected, but he points out that what we're reading about Christ is 50 years after his birth. And so we're going by, in some cases, eyewitness testimony, but in some cases, hearsay. And so he points out where things line up and where they don't. And again, he's a believer. He's not trying to disprove the Bible. He's offering a deep study into the life of Christ, which is separate and aside from the Bible, but that's, of course, the primary source. In any case, what I feel like I have to say in all honesty is that after, I don't know, was it 6 years now of working with Jim Mudd, I like disagreement. I enjoy it. I think it's fun. I don't want to watch a preseason football game because nobody cares to win. To me, it is the scrape, the scrap, the battle, the competition, the joust, the repartee. That's the fun part. I was a high school and college debater. I like the idea of taking a position and then trying to win it and then flipping and trying to win the other side. I like the intellectual rigor of doing that. As the great Bum Phillips said, some people attribute this to Don Shula, but I choose to attribute it to Bum Phillips. He said of Don Shula, another coach, how great a coach he was. He said he can take his'n and beat your'n, and he can take your'n and beat his'n. In other words, he can pick either team that's going to play in the game and coach that team, and that team will win. Doesn't matter if they're the more or less. But I must say that after all these years, Jim has worn me down, and I'm not going to say I like Sammy Hagar in Van Halen better than David Lee Roth, because that would be blasphemy, and I won't do it. But I am going to say I've come to appreciate Sammy Hagar's voice. By the time I tuned into Sammy Hagar, it was 15 years ago, and his voice was busted. I never knew what a beautiful, mellifluous voice Sammy Hagar had and what a great contribution he made to Van Halen. It's the first and last time I'm ever going to say it, so don't ask me to repeat it. I'll tell you something. 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
8: WGY News, I'm Dave Langley, and here are the top stories. An intensive search continues in around Menands for a missing 7-year-old nonverbal autistic boy. Harbay Naji is 3'7", 48 pounds, and reportedly needs medication. He was last seen Sunday afternoon on Park Drive during a Monday news conference led by Menands Police. State Police Troop G Commander Robert McConnell spoke about the ongoing efforts.
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8: And authorities are asking citizens to check any security cameras, sheds, and garages, and again, to contact them if you do see the boy. An ambulance and a wrong-way car driver were in a crash Saturday night. State police say the car operator crashed into the ambulance at the exit 6 off-ramp from I-90 in Albany and that a patient was on board. The patient was not hurt. The driver and paramedic were taken to Albany Med for treatment of minor injuries. The driver of the car was also taken to Albany Med with serious injuries. Kentucky Derby and Belmont Stakes winner Golden Tempo is skipping next month's Jim Dandy at the Saratoga Racecourse due to illness.
10: Trainer and Saratoga Springs native Cherie DeVoe says, though, the plan is for Golden Tempo to run in the Travers on August 29th. Meantime, the Saratoga Springs community gathered at Saratoga Casino Hotel over the weekend to remember the 17 horses who died in that devastating barn fire on Nelson Avenue June 16th. A permanent monument with the names of all 17 horses will be installed at the burial site. Marty Casper, News Radio 103.1 and 810 WGY.
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